0: 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It's a scam.
1: Is it? Oh, no. I got to cancel 3 FaceTimes I have scheduled this afternoon.
0: Yeah. Yeah. They may say, like, let me see your screen. Let me see your bank card. Let me make sure that you are who you are. So, your bank's never going to call you to FaceTime.
1: Nope.
0: Not at all.
1: Just DMs through Instagram. That's the only way.
0: No, he's kidding.
1: Sorry.
0: Stop that. Hey, make sure that you get our free newsletter over at getkim.com.

Whether it's other drivers, pedestrians, or road workers in construction areas, distracted drivers can kill. It may not be intentional, but does that matter? This is Rachel Capistrano from Humboldt County Public Works. We're the road guys and gals. We have

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1: Congratulations to all the graduates across Humboldt and Del Norte counties. Major General Gregory Day, St. Burns Class of 1982, shared a powerful life story in his commencement address, one of failure. He had a clear plan after high school, and it didn't work out. He had a solid second plan. That didn't work out either. It took an epiphany while working three jobs to try again. 35 years of service later, he retired as a two-star general, experienced combat veteran, and successful attorney. Remember, there are no straight lines. We are one family.
2: This is a Fox News alert. I'm Carmen Roberts. The State Department sounds a worldwide alarm for Americans after Iran's deadly escalation of the war, killing two U.S. service members in action in Jordan.
3: The Pentagon says 13 U.S. troops, 10 soldiers, and 3 sailors have been wounded in action this week at various bases in the Middle East, likely from Iran's continued attacks in Bahrain, Kuwait, and Jordan, and particularly a large attack on that base in Jordan, housing hundreds of U.S. troops and fighter jets.
2: Fox's Lucas Tomlinson in Tel Aviv. The U.S. is warning Americans worldwide, especially in the Middle East, to exercise increased caution. In Miami, federal agents arrest influencer brothers Andrew and Tristan Tate, and they are proponents of hyper-masculinity and wanted in Britain. America's listening to Fox News.
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5: Here's a look at your weather on the North Coast from Saturday going into Sunday. It's looking like we've got partly sunny conditions for the day. Temperatures in the mid-60s with a bit of a breeze blowing in from the northwest at about 6 miles per hour. A bit of fog should be rolling in later on in the evening around 11 p.m. Otherwise, mostly cloudy with temperatures in the low 50s, and that breeze should be persisting. And for Sunday morning, we can expect mostly cloudy conditions, temperatures in the mid-60s with a bit of a breeze from the northwest at about 5 to 7 miles per hour through the afternoon. And that's a look at your weather here on the North Coast.
6: Driving under the influence takes many forms, shapes, and sizes. All have significant risks. I'm Officer Frank with the Fortuna Police Department. Traffic accidents are the leading cause of deaths for teens, and over 30% of these involve driving impairment. Drunk drivers will drive 80 times before their first arrest. Don't drive drunk and be on the lookout for those who do. In addition, drowsy driving kills over 2 people every day in America. Over 90,000 police-reported crashes happen each year involving drivers who are simply too tired to drive and their attention to the roadway is impaired. And then there are those who are determined to be operating a vehicle under the influence of drugs, including marijuana and legally prescribed muscle relaxers. It is just as illegal as driving drunk and is considered DUI. For more about driving under the influence, contact your local law enforcement agency. I'd like to thank the Humboldt County Office of Education for supporting this abuse awareness series, because the truth works.
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13: Hey, welcome back to the Lars Larson Show. So the state of Massachusetts, which we sometimes call Taxachusetts, gives every tax for the rich crusader a box to check so they can pay more voluntarily. Guess how many people actually did that? I'll refer to our friend Steve Moore, the economist from the Committee to Unleash Prosperity. He says, surprise, the Massachusetts Tax Me More Fund raises almost no money. For more than 20 years, Massachusetts, on its income tax form, has included an option for tax filers to voluntarily pay a 5.85% tax rate instead of the mandatory 5% rate. So it's only an extra 0.85%. Barbara Anderson and Cities for Limited Taxation proposed the voluntary rate as a challenge to Massachusetts voters who say they support higher taxes. Filers who believe the state needs more revenue, they need more of your money, could choose to pay more. So what happened? The Massachusetts Democrat Socialists, are they lining up to pay more taxes? 1,570 people, or 0.05% of all the taxpayers in Massachusetts, opted to pay the higher tax rate last year. That shows the hypocrisy. They say they want higher taxes. Well, they could pay them voluntarily, and they choose not to. To your calls at 866-HEY-LARS. That's 866-439-5277. Send your emails to talk@larslarson.com. That ex-poll question we asked yesterday, should there be cameras in the back of ambulances to both protect the patient and protect the paramedic who may be working on them? Steve is on the line. Steve, I take it that grabbed your attention. Tell me why.
14: It did. I'm a former firefighter EMT and served for many years here in Oregon. And there's nothing wrong with cameras in the back of the ambulance. That doesn't violate HIPAA because it stays with the emergency response organization. It's not for public consumptions. And when, for instance, a motor vehicle accident, usually it's law enforcement that's first on scene.
13: Yep.
14: Well, that police officer is going to have a body cam. The car is going to have a dash cam. It's all recorded and it stays with the department. You know, it's the only time it's out for consumption is, like you said earlier, to protect, you know, if there is a suit or a charge filed. Even in the hospital, when you pull into the ambulance bay, there's cameras. As you're going through the emergency department, there's cameras. So that particular EMT is just blowing smoke.
13: And by the way, when you pull into that ambulance bay, that's a good example of it. I would hope that the institution, whether it's a private nonprofit hospital, a for-profit company that runs the hospital, that they would say, nobody gets to use this video. It is locked up tight unless we have a reason because we want to go back. Somebody raises a question about whether or not did the paramedics drop the patient on the gurney when they were bringing the gurney out of the ambulance? Or, was the paramedic, I have never done this myself, but as a paramedic, I'll bet you had combative patients who are combative not because they decided to be combative, but just because they were out of their mind with pain or they were otherwise incapacitated, and you probably had to restrain them. And I'll bet there were times that wasn't pretty, but it was absolutely necessary, correct?
14: I got kicked in the face by a driver of an upside-down vehicle trying to get the person out of their car.
13: So you're trying to get him out, and he probably thinks, I'm trying to get out, but he's kicking, and he ends up connecting with your face. Are you okay?
14: Yeah, oh, I'm fine. This was a long, long time ago. But, you know, this was an alcohol and drug issue.
13: Yep.
14: And that happened. And we had further incidences with this same patient once we were in the emergency department.
13: Well, and... Oh. for the number of stories we run into in doing research for the show, you know, where you have people who are in nursing homes and they sometimes are sexually molested. You have people in nursing homes where drugs are, they end up in somebody's pocket. They end up going where they shouldn't be going. And there might even be a question legitimately to say, when the doctor on the radio said, get an IV in that patient and immediately give them whatever it is they have to be given immediately. And then you say, well, the camera shows the paramedic did not immediately give that medicine. There might even be a question like that. And wouldn't it be great to have it documented in some way? But understand, the only time that video will ever be viewed is if either the paramedic or the patient or lawyers want to look at it and say exactly what happened in the back of that ambulance. And this is a private company that's now being sued by the EMT because she says she decided on her own say-so to say, I don't think there should be cameras, so I'm just going to turn them off. And I thought that was kind of an arrogant point of view. If she'd gone to her boss and said,
14: absolutely,
13: boss, we shouldn't have the cameras. And the boss said, well, they're there to protect you. They're there to protect the patient. The video will only be accessible because I understand when somebody's in an ambulance, you know, they may not be fully clothed. There may be things going on with their bodies that, you know, you don't want to see later on. You don't want anybody else to see. Fine. The video stays locked up unless there is a legitimate legal reason to have somebody look at it. But if you never take the video to begin with, you'll never get that opportunity.
14: I'm guessing this EMT was brand new and didn't have a full understanding of HIPAA regulations.
13: Yeah, and that's pretty sad. Steve, thanks for the call, by the way. Let's go to Alabama and talk to JW. Hey, JW, did you have a thought about tonight's speech by Donald Trump?
15: Yes, and hello, Lars Larson Nation. Yes, look here. It's time we show these media companies that we're tired of this stuff. They're not showing the right respect or appreciation for the office of the president, which the majority of us voted in.
13: Yep.
15: And I'm going to unpack something else on you. Joe Biden didn't lie when he said China was going to pay for meddling in the election. They did pay. They paid him directly through Hunter.
13: They paid the Biden crime family big time, didn't they?
15: That's right. And, you know, the money just went to him and didn't go to our coffers. But anyhow, the deputy prison director a while ago, he said something that struck a note bar with me.
13: What was that?
15: I watched this show the other night called 120 Hours Behind Bar, kind of like a documentary of prison.
13: Yeah,
15: and the guard was talking about said the majority of these guys in here are really not that bad of people. He said they committed stuff that I have done in the past, but I just didn't get called for it.
13: Wow, that's quite an admission, isn't it? JW, thanks very much. I appreciate the call. By the way, there are thousands of places on the internet that have a file with your name on it. And the same is true of me, except I've reduced that number dramatically. They have your home address. They have your cell phone number. They got your email. There's even more, your medical conditions, your age, maybe your income, how you vote, even your kids' names. You can't read that file, but anybody with the money to buy it can read the file and use it. That file is the product of the multi-billion-dollar industry called data brokers. Your information is collected, packaged up, and then sold, and that is legal to do. But somebody paid for your file, and there's a way to stop it. I've used it myself. I began using it in January. I've now been using it for almost 7 months. It's called Incogni, I-N-C-O-G-N-I. 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
11: 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One state allows parents to control education money, $0 lost to fraud, and the kids, as a result, beat 60% of the rest of the country. I thought we'd talk about that with Tommy Schultz, who's CEO of the American Federation for Children. Tommy, welcome to the program.
12: Thanks for having me. Excited to talk about this amazing report.
11: Is there any way to get most of America to understand that the government does not use your money well when it comes to education of children, and that parents would make much, much better decisions?
12: Well, I think the majority of the country gets it. It's the reason why 32 states have some form of a private school choice program on the books, in law, and clearly, as we are seeing in Arkansas, it's working for families. Just in the third year of this program, I mean, now nearly 50,000 students are using this, up from 5,000 in the first year. You cited the test score results that are just amazing. And it actually, one underwritten and under-discussed element of this, but we've seen this in other states already too, in Florida, Ohio, Indiana, places that have had robust school choice programs for decades. What we're now seeing also in Arkansas is when you actually have robust school choice programs where families control their child's education funding, the public schools also get better. Sarah Huckabee Sanders, the governor there, has actually talked about how when they implemented all these education reforms alongside school choice, the public schools get better. The competition works. It's just a basic, you know, economic concept that everybody gets naturally, right? But the public school monopoly, they don't get it. But now more than half the country, they understand that school choice works. This isn't some pilot program. They are working at scale. And a new federal law is coming online next year that could potentially make all families all across the country in every state eligible for school choice scholarships.
11: Well, it makes common sense. I mean, a lot of time when I was a kid, my mom and dad lived in a lot of really tiny towns. I mean, 400 and 500 person towns. And I remember one of them had one little grocery store. And it was not much to write home about. When the second store came to this little town, all of a sudden the first store had to up their game, because if they didn't, everybody was going to go to the new one and not go to the old one. So everybody understands that concept, that competition drives excellence and usually drives the price down as well. So what do we need to do to break the stranglehold that labor unions have through the teachers' unions?
12: Well, that's a big part of this whole problem that you articulate, is that you have this cash machine. The teachers unions, the two national ones alone, and all of their affiliates in all the 50 states, they basically bring in about $4 billion worth of revenue that they then deploy into political activism all across the country. So that's often been the blockade, but really the dam is broken. Again, so many states have been implementing these massive school choice programs at scale. They're seeing that it's more cost effective, so it's cheaper to send kids into a school choice program where you're maybe only accessing probably two-thirds or even half of the total funding that a public school district student would get. And the results are both great for the kids using the program, but also the public schools are getting better. And now President Trump has signed into law, as of last year, the July 4th bill, the Working Families Tax Cuts Act. Basically, in 2027, January 1, what comes online for potentially all 50 states, if the governors opt into it, all 50 states could be eligible for school choice, where basically every single American can donate $1,700 and get a dollar-for-dollar tax credit for that donation to a scholarship organization. And those scholarship organizations can give out funding to basically 90% of American kids. So really, the dam has broken. Next year is going to be an absolute revolution when it comes to our kids' education. And Arkansas and all these other great states are clearly showing the path that this works, this is sustainable, this is scalable.
11: I'm talking to Tommy Schultz, who's CEO of the American Federation for Children. You know, you mentioned that that program for donating to scholarship organizations. It's amazing to me that there are, what, almost a couple of dozen states where the government has chosen not to make their kids and their families eligible for that. Is there anything them into doing it? Because the fact that, you know, this is something parents can put the money into the scholarship organizations, the money goes to the kids, and you've got governors saying, I

0: organization. So wow. What you're really doing is just harming the kids in your state. It means the money will flow out of your state. California could basically have $10 billion raised in that state alone, but that money would all have to go to places like Texas or potentially New York. So really, at the end of the day, every donor needs to start advocating and telling their governor, you need to opt in. You need to let our kids in our state benefit from this new, basically just a tax policy. This isn't some appropriation from the Department of Education with a bunch of awful strings attached. This is black and white tax policy that says if you make a donation, you get a tax credit. It's free money, essentially.
1: I guess, Tommy, it just amazes me that the public schools are now getting, in many cases, $18,000, $20,000 per student per year. And routinely, a lot of the private schools are cheaper than that. And that's assuming parents or right. grandparents don't decide to homeschool, which is also a great option for the parents who want to take that task on. Anything to push that forward as well?
0: Well, the more we make this data apparent, you know, the more and more, too, that lawmakers in the states have looked at how the public school system during COVID got an additional $192 billion from the federal government to help with COVID learning loss and reopening. It was really just a massive shakedown from the teachers' unions. And at the end of the day, I laugh because the teachers probably don't understand just how much money that was deployed into public schools that a lot of people are just questioning, where did that money go? Because $192 billion spread across all 3 million teachers in this country, that's a $60,000 bonus that those teachers could have gotten. So where is the money going? It's a really great premise.
1: It would be great to see a full audit of that. That's Tommy Schultz, the CEO of the American Federation for Children. Tommy, thanks so very much. Everybody does talk about those weight loss injections, and I know the results are very dramatic. They work by lowering blood sugar and reducing your appetite. 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

0: Did you know that controlled or prescribed burns are an important tool to reduce the impacts of wildfires, including smoke? Prescribed fires generally produce less smoke and reduce the risk of out-of-control wildfires.
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2: I'm Roxanne Evans. Two U.S. troops are dead. One remains missing after Iranian drone attacks on a base in Jordan. Four others injured. The State Department now urging Americans overseas to stay vigilant and others to avoid travel to the Middle East. Here at home, Vermont Senator Bernie Sanders hits the trail for a Michigan progressive pushing a far-left agenda ahead of the election.
3: This is an election between Abdul and the billionaire class.
2: Abdul El-Sayed looking to snag the Democratic nomination from Congresswoman Haley Stevens. So far, Stevens up 4 points. The primary set for August 4th. And firefighters battle major wildfires across the West as hot, dry conditions fuel flames and threaten communities. 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
4: Here's a look at your weather on the North Coast from Saturday going into Sunday. It's looking like we've got partly sunny conditions for the day. Temperatures in the mid-60s with a bit of a breeze blowing in from the northwest at about 6 miles per hour. A bit of fog should be rolling in later on in the evening around 11 p.m. Otherwise, mostly cloudy with temperatures in the low 50s, and that breeze should be persisting. And for Sunday morning, we can expect mostly cloudy conditions. Temperatures in the mid-60s with a bit of a breeze from the northwest at about 5 to 7 miles per hour through the afternoon. And that's a look at your weather here on the North Coast.
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12: 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Ultimate Yogurt is here. How about the West Green Company? They're back on in Harrison K Market. The Peg House down in Leggett for all those traveling down south. And we got APD for Arcata. Applebee's on Broadway and Eureka is back. Ramon's Bakery in Arcata and Eureka is here. How about Ferndale Pizza? We got them back on. Porter Street Barbecue and Cafe Brio. Now, Surfside Burger has been shut down for the last year and a half due to a fire, but they are back open. July 20th has but they are back open. We got coupons back on the shopping show, and they're going to redeem any older coupons that you have prior to the fire accident. It's all happening this Saturday on the shopping show from 8 a.m. to noon on KINS and KEKA.
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13: Hey, welcome back to the Lars Larson Show, what we call the best conversation in talk journalism. It's here every day at 866-HEY-LARS. And if you're a naysayer, we're going to put you right to the head of the line at 866-439-5277. 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And I've got news for you that's really not news to you at all. 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That's 866-439-5277. Send your emails to talk@LarsLarson.com, like this one from Bruce. Because Bruce wrote in because there was a story, I didn't spend much time on it, but it was about the Blue Angels. And the Blue Angels were putting on a show down in Pensacola, one of the biggest training bases that America has for naval aviators, and that would be Blue Angels. They're part of the U.S. Navy. And he heard that some of the people sitting on the beach in Pensacola were shocked when one of those Blue Angels, or a couple of the Blue Angels jets, flew over at a low altitude. And so Bruce wrote to me and he said, Lars, I wish the so-called mainstream media would stop wetting their pants every time any element of our armed forces demonstrate their capabilities or their prowess. Years ago, the Navy Blue Angels would put on a show at NAS Whidbey Island. And when they were up here for their annual show, coinciding with the hydroplane races in Seattle, fans would get a lot closer to the flight line, and the planes flew lower and faster than they ever do in the show over a city or over Lake Washington. Nobody panicked when an A-4 that had turned up missing from the show for a couple of minutes came screaming in from over the water and right down the flight line about 20 feet off the deck. We were thrilled. Where do you find these ninnies who live in close proximity to our number one naval aviation training base, that's Pensacola, Florida, and they get scared when an airplane comes in close? Something else for the lame Democrats or communists to complain about, signed Bruce Hay. Bruce, thanks very much. I appreciate you listening. Glad to get your calls. If you want to jump into the best conversation in talk journalism, it's here every day at 866-HEY-LARS. That's 866-439-5277. Send your emails to talk@LarsLarson.com. And, of course, you can always vote in our poll on X. We put up a brand new question every day. And today's question: should America stop changing the clocks twice a year? You know, spring forward, fall back, daylight saving time. Why don't we just go to daylight saving time year-round? Now, the proposal has been around for a long time. The United States Congress is finally moving on it. I mean, they've got a lot of more important things they need to do, but I don't mind them getting to this. It has been too long in coming. So the question, if you want to answer it, I would answer it, yeah, stop changing the clocks. No more spring forward, no more fall back. Stay on daylight saving time year-round. You can find the question at Lars Larson Show and at LarsLarson.com, and brought to you by AMAC, the Association of Mature American Citizens. AMAC has the conservative values I believe in. I joined, and you should too. Just go to amac.us or call 888-262-2006. AMAC is better, better for you and better for America. Our question yesterday, do cameras on patients in ambulances protect the patient or invade their privacy? 65% of you agreed with me and said they protect the patient. 35% of you, though, said they invade the privacy of that patient and they should not be allowed. I do want to update this because I got a little bit of a dog in the fight. I saw a funny meme last night on Instagram. It had to do with the heavy wildfire smoke that's coming from Canada and Minnesota, because they got air quality alerts all across the Midwest and the northeastern United States. And you got all these people complaining, oh, my God, the smoke is so bad. I got news for you, folks. The entire West Coast routinely burns every single year. You've got forest fires. You've got wildland fires. You've got all these fires. And the people who live in this region, I'm one of them, end up breathing that smoke. And it's mostly because of bad management by the BLM and the U.S. Forest Service. I would hope that Donald Trump could get that problem fixed. I think that may be a long shot because the U.S. Forest Service has some very entrenched people. But now there are people in the upper Northeast who say, you don't know what it's like. There's all this smoke. Yes, we do know what it's like. We also know that when the West Coast is buried in smoke, you folks don't seem to give a damn. Oh, and then I mentioned that lawmaker who got in trouble. New Hampshire State Representative Ellen Reed, a Democrat from Newmarket in New Hampshire, is seeking re-election. She argued that sheriff's deputies had no authority to stop or charge her when she was going 107 miles an hour in a 65-mile-an-hour zone. And why? Because she is protected by legislative privilege while traveling to or from her legislative duties. Reed had attempted to have both traffic cases dismissed, even though she took the issue to the New Hampshire Supreme Court, which said, we're not even going to listen to this nonsense. She got charged for going 107 in December of 2024, cited later for traveling 92 miles an hour on the same highway in June of 25, and now she wants to be excused under legislative privilege? I don't think so. Let's go to Heather. Heather, thanks for listening in Idaho on the great KIDO, home of Kevin Miller. What's on your mind today?
14: Good afternoon, Lars. I'm excited to talk to you today.
13: Thank you.
14: I was just to your show a little bit ago, and we were talking about the alien that ran over the ice truck or ran into it or whatever, and it just questioned, I just have a question, how many illegals are in America that are not from Mexico, or are most of them from Mexico?
13: The prior to the 4 years of Biden, the percentage that was estimated, because you can only estimate it because, you know, if they're not illegally in the United States, how do you go about counting them? But it was that 65% of illegals were from Mexico, 35% were from other countries. I would believe that the 10 million that Joe Biden let in, because before Joe Biden began that big border rush, which he announced during his campaign, he said, we're going to have a surge at the border. He had announced to Americans before he was allegedly elected in 2020, which Donald Trump's going to talk about tonight. He had announced that they were going to do that. Before that, the best study out there was one done by Yale and another major university. And they said there were somewhere between 22 million and 30 million illegals in the United States of America. So just under 10% of the population of the entire country is made up of illegal aliens. Well, then Joe Biden lets 10 million in. Arguably, that would take the number to somewhere around 30 to 40 million illegals. And I would guess that about half of them are from Mexico, and the other half are from every other place on the planet, but primarily Central and South America and the Caribbean. That's the best answer I can give you.

0: front of Congress. They've got, I think, 40 working days left before they go chill out for the rest of the year. So this is another drum for people to beat to make sure that, yes, this infrastructure we're building out is going to be used in as efficacious a manner as possible.
1: Well, let's hope so. Professor Frazier, thanks very much. I appreciate the time.
0: Always a pleasure, Lars. Thank you.
1: You bet. That's Professor Kevin Frazier from the Abundance Institute. Let me get to your calls. I know DeAndre's been waiting quite a while. Hey, DeAndre, thanks for listening on the Mississippi Super Talk Network. What's on your mind?
2: I saw last week at the poll about Harriet Tubman. I most definitely believe that she should be able to replace Andrew Jackson on the $20 bill. That's the least that could be done.
1: For Harriet Tubman?
2: Yes.
1: Okay. Because you understand that was introduced by Obama. It was supposed to happen by 2020. It didn't, and now the Trump administration said it's not going to. All the other people other than Ben Franklin who've been on U.S. currency have been presidents. Is it justified then in the case of Harriet Tubman?
2: Yes, because all those presidents were evil colonizers. Some were also slave owners.
1: They were all evil?
2: Great Americans.
1: They were all evil?
2: Yes.
1: By what definition? Why?
2: None of the things they ever did, said, or acted on were beneficial to other to people other than white males. So
1: hold on. When the United States was established and a Revolutionary War was fought, and we established that this country recognizes the God-given rights of citizens, that didn't have any value?
2: No, it didn't.
1: Why not? I think my God-given rights are important, and I'd rather live here than anywhere else, because everywhere else, whatever rights you have are the ones the government gives you. In the case of America, America recognizes my God-given rights and even has a Bill of Rights to protect them.
2: I mean, that's for you being a white male in America. Even during the independence, black people were still enslaved in America. So I didn't celebrate the 4th of July. I don't see it as a celebration. I just see it as another day. And if I'm going to celebrate, it's because I'm going to be with my friends. And one of my best friends' birthday is the 4th. Other than that, the 4th of July doesn't mean anything to me as an American.
1: Interesting.
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7: Hi, this is Sid Mark with more of the July Sounds with Mr. Sinatra. 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My name is Sid Mark and you're invited.
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11: 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Department alert. Roxanne Evans, Fox News. The State Department warning Americans after Iran's deadly escalation of the war. The warning coming after Iran launched attacks on

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2: News. I'm Deborah Valentine. An Iranian drone and missile attack on a base in Jordan leaves two U.S. troops dead, one missing, and four hurt. Fox's Chanley Painter says CENTCOM vows to swiftly punish Iran for the deaths.
3: The escalation in U.S. action is in response to continued Iranian attacks on ships in the Strait of Hormuz. Iran has been striking back by targeting Jordan, Iraq, and Arab Gulf states.
2: The State Department is warning Americans, especially those in the Middle East, to exercise increased caution. Fox Weather's Haley Meyer says forecasters are tracking a storm system forming in the Gulf off the coast of Tampa.
4: This is dubbed as Invest 91L, given a medium chance of development within the next few days. Best window would be on Tuesday for this to become a tropical depression or a tropical storm.
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5: Here's a look at your weather on the North Coast from Saturday going into Sunday. It's looking like we've got partly sunny conditions for the day. Temperatures in the mid-60s with a bit of a breeze blowing in from the northwest at about 6 miles per hour. A bit of fog should be rolling in later on in the evening around 11 p.m. Otherwise, mostly cloudy with temperatures in the low 50s, and that breeze should be persisting. And for Sunday morning, we can expect mostly cloudy conditions. Temperatures in the mid-60s with a bit of a breeze from the northwest at about 5 to 7 miles per hour through the afternoon. And that's a look at your weather here on the North Coast.
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17: Welcome back to the Lars Larson Show. 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When I was a kid, I didn't like salads very much at all. As an adult, I like them now. Except now we understand your salad may look healthy, but it could be carrying a microscopic parasite that includes some really unpleasant side effects. So I thought I'd talk about that with Rain Guest, who is the founder of AeroClean. Rain, welcome back to the program. How are you?
18: I'm doing good. Yeah, you're right. You can't see it, but you're going to know it when it hits you.
17: Oh, boy, that's what I understand, and I've been avoiding it like the plague, and it kills me because I actually like salads now. When I was a kid, I avoided them like the plague, but I guess you, even if you're avoiding salads, there may be some of that lettuce on your cheeseburger that could actually give you that explosive diarrhea. So how do we make sure that all this stuff is clean, and why has this become such a big problem recently?
18: Not that it's become such a big problem recently. Actually, there's only been about, 3,000 cases reported of it. So to put that in perspective, every year we get about 20 million cases of norovirus. We're just hearing about it now because it's actually very rare. So when we do have a little outbreak like this, it becomes the big news because, you know, everybody probably has salad in your refrigerator and you're going to take a look at it and it's going to give you pause. So, but to answer your earlier question and how do we get rid of it?
17: Yeah.
18: I'm going to ask you a question.
17: Okay.
18: Where do you think this little parasite comes from?
17: I think it comes, it's what the doctors describe as the fecal oral route, which means it's because somebody went to the toilet and didn't wash their hands, and then they went out and handled produce, and then the parasite did not get washed off the produce. Have I come even close?
18: Yeah, absolutely. It is a sanitation issue, but it can actually start at the farm. You know, some of the irrigation water that we use, not intentionally, but it does end up having sewer water in it sometimes. So it can actually happen at the farm. It can handle or happen to your point during the food processing process. And some people can have this and not even know that they have it. So it's like any other illness. You know, some people that had COVID didn't have symptoms. Some people that have this don't have symptoms, or they have really mild cases, so they don't know it's an issue. But it is very, you know, 3,000 people have got it so far. That's about one in every 115,000 Americans. So it's pretty rare.
17: Yeah.
18: But if you want to avoid getting it, look, I'm still eating my salads. I brought some to work the other day and everybody looked at me like I was crazy, but I said, hey, just more for me. I'm not really concerned about it. But if you want to avoid it, you know, don't eat your raw vegetables or your raw produce when we're having outbreaks like this. And enjoy your little 4th of July barbecue a little longer. Heat does kill it. Now, washing vegetables and fruit will help, but it doesn't absolutely get rid of it. But pull out that grill, throw the zucchini and the peppers and everything on there, and enjoy the grill a little
17: longer. Actually, that's my favorite
18: way
17: to enjoy vegetables, which were also not necessarily my favorite as a kid. But as an adult, I can't get enough of them. Although, what do I do about lettuce? You're not going to put the lettuce on the barbecue, are you?
18: Yeah, you know, the lettuce is a tough one because, so this parasite, it's not, a lot of people think of it like this little crawling around parasite, but it's really not. It's microscopic, it's single cell, so it actually just gets caught up in the crevices of the lettuce, so that's what makes it so hard to wash away. It's so tiny. You know, it's like glitter.
17: So just, well, the company you founded, AeroClean, does your company have an application to this?
18: So that's interesting. I've actually been contacting laboratories to try to get hypochlorous. So for those people that don't know, we have a patented device that creates something called hypochlorous acid, which is what your white blood cells produce to fight pathogens.
17: Yeah.
18: So we create that in a machine, and it actually is very effective killing bacteria, viruses, spores, fungi, black mold, all these really nasty bugs. But this one, there's no studies previously done on it. This one has a little coat of armor that actually even survives your stomach acid.
17: Really?
18: So what happens is, yeah, it does. Yeah, so when you eat it, it survives your stomach acid. And then a little bit later, it gets into your small intestine, and it kind of hatches, per se, and then it multiplies. And that's why you get that little explosive problem that people are talking about.
17: It sounds like the script to another Aliens movie. You know, I just... This thing is hatching inside of you, and then it bursts out of your chest and scares all your co-stars in the movie.
18: Yeah, or the other end. Not pleasant, not pleasant at all. But, you know, are you a man that likes to barbecue?
17: I'm not very good at barbecue. I usually leave it to somebody else, but I'm really good at KP. I'm really good at washing dishes, so I kind of make that my cause. And everybody else does the actual cooking. I mean, I've done it, but I'm better at grilling than I am at barbecuing, and there is a difference, but... But
18: oh,
17: why do you ask?
18: Good point. Well, just because heat kills it. So maybe if you're concerned about it, lay off the lettuce for a little bit. But, you know, if you're a gambling man, roll the die. 1 in 115,000.
17: Oh,
18: those aren't great odds.
17: You know what I wish we could do? And, Rain, maybe this, I don't know if this goes a different direction than AeroClean, but years ago I talked to scientists and I talked to doctors about radiation treatment of food. And a lot of people get all wound up. Oh, my God, radiation. I said, do you have a microwave in your house? You understand that's just radiation in a different form. And when I talked to these folks, I said, can we do this with food? And they said, yeah. And I said, does it change the character of the food? And they said, no. It's basically exposing it to basically the level of radiation that you get by getting an x-ray at the dentist's office or an x-ray at the doctor's office, except we run our food under it. And there is actually food on the market right now that's treated that way. And it doesn't cook it or anything else like your microwave does. And I've always wondered, would something like this lend itself to that? If you ran all that lettuce under one of these radiation sources and had the radiation, but maybe that little armored shell would protect this one.
18: And maybe, but it might be interesting to look into it. One never knows, but you'd have to take into account the expense of it, because currently what they do with the lettuce is they put it in these big vats of solution.
17: Yep.
18: liquid solution. So if you
17: and
18: start
17: what's in that solution?
18: Limit,
17: what's in the solution, by the way, Rain? Do you know? Is it chlorine or what?
18: Yeah, sometimes they do have chlorine in it. And, you know, our solution, hypochlorous acid, you know, I told you it's what our white blood cells produce to fight pathogens. It's also the effective part of bleach. So it is a species of chlorine. It's actually the species that kills pathogens. So, hey, I'm looking for labs that can test our product, and I'll get back and let you know. But you bring up an interesting point, because in food processing, right, you know, because this isn't the first outbreak we're having of
17: nope.
18: Yeah, foodborne pathogens. But one of the problems in the food processing chain altogether is that we're using sanitizers, which really don't have stringent testing requirements.
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7: Did you know that controlled or prescribed burns are an important tool to reduce the impacts of wildfires, including smoke? Prescribed fires generally produce less smoke and reduce the risk of out-of-control wildfires.
8: Found belonging, an unbreakable bond with my fellow Marines. 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
0: And your partisan, well,
5: bipartisan position in the United States of America. I want to get into a brand new report that came out from the Institute for Energy Research. And the bottom line, I'll give you the bottom line first, and then I'll dig into the details, but I want to grab some calls as well. The bottom line is, if you live in a Democrat-run state, and in particular four states, California, Hawaii, Washington, and Oregon, if you live in one of those states, your gasoline costs are dramatically higher than the rest of the United States. You say, hold on a second. Oil is a worldwide commodity. Isn't gasoline a nationwide commodity? And the answer is no, it's not. Because states manage to monkey around with the rules, the regulations, the taxes, the carbon fees, and everything else. And it makes a gigantic difference depending on where you live, how much you end up pay. Here's what they found. One of the bottom lines to the report from the Institute for Energy Research. In 2026, states under unified Democrat control, where that's the governor plus both legislative chambers, average $3.69 a gallon. Unified Republican states with the governorship and both legislative chambers average $3.14, 55 cents a gallon cheaper just because of the politics of your state. Let me get into the rest of the details in a moment. You can join the conversation if you like, and I'd love to have you do it. It's 866-HEY-LARS. And if you're a naysayer, we always put naysayers to the head of the line at 866-439-5277. Send your emails to talk@LarsLarson.com. Vote in our poll on X. You'll find the daily poll question at Lars Larson Show. I want to go to a naysayer. We'll go to Mike, the naysayer. Mike, what do you and I disagree about that makes you a naysayer today? Welcome to the show.
13: Probably everything, Lars.
5: Okay, well, let's start with whatever your biggest disagreement is. What is it?
13: Probably you backing the pedophile president.
5: Okay, can you help me with this? I need to understand this. You called Donald Trump a pedophile president. Where has he ever been accused of pedophilia or convicted of pedophilia?
13: He's all over the Epstein files, but they won't release because they know that
5: there are lots of people who are in the Epstein files who knew the guy. Donald Trump doesn't deny he knew the guy. Did he socialize with the guy for a while? Yeah. Did they compete on buying a house? Yeah. But what in that indicates to you, because there are a lot of other people that are mentioned in the Epstein files, and they're not implicated in any kind of crimes against children. So I would think that, I mean, are you a pedophile? Let me ask you something, Mike. Are you a pedophile? Because if you're going to accuse, well, how do I know that? How do I know that?
13: Well, are you one? How do I know that?
5: What's that? No, I'm not. But I'm asking you because if you want to accuse somebody of being a pedophile, then you have to have some substance behind. How do you know? You know what? He just dropped the language that gets you banned from the show. And I've drop. So Joel, the producer, will drop that. You know what, folks? There are seven dirty words you can't say on the radio. And Mike just said one of them, and that causes us to drop him. So if you think, well, Lars was losing that argument, so he dropped him. No, he dropped an F-bomb, and we don't allow that on this program. Even if the FCC allowed it, I wouldn't allow it. I don't think it keeps it a decent show. And there's no reason. I try not to use any swear language, period. And I don't see any reason why people should swear on my show. Mike, that just, Torpedo Mike just got banned. But we know his phone number and we'll watch out for him in the future. By the way, Alex Stevens at the Institute for Energy Research, he gave his report to an organization we check all the time called the Center Square. It's a journalistic organization. And he says it reveals that the stark difference in gasoline prices around America are not merely a product of global market forces, like, say, the Iran war, but is heavily driven by deliberate long-term state-level policy decisions. He said in 2026, as I told you, the average cost in Democrat states, $3.69 a gallon. In Republican states, $3.14 a gallon, a gap of 55 cents. And he says, but if you took out the four states I mentioned, California, Hawaii, Washington, and Oregon, the difference shrinks to only 9 cents a gallon, meaning those states are the worst offenders. And what do? They add on high gasoline taxes. They have some of the most notoriously high gas taxes anywhere. And they also add on regulations about carbon taxes and all the rest of that. Let's go to Chuck. Hey, Chuck, welcome to the Lars Larson Show. What's on your mind?
14: You know, I'm not going to mention any shows, but there are a lot of shows out there that are still talking about this issue, the daylight savings time, along with our Congress. And I figured, you know, it's got to be the reason why it's a conspiracy to try and cover up how terrible Donald Trump is doing. And that's what's going to be.
5: Okay, but hold on. Tell me this, Chuck. Yeah. Chuck, Trump is doing terribly. Can you tell me what he's done that's terrible right now?
14: You don't watch the news.
5: I asked you an actual question and you laugh, but for example, and then Chuck just gave up. Either that or his Obama phone gave up. But here's the funny thing is, I'll have people say, Donald Trump is terrible. I said, really? He preserved the largest tax cut in American history that would have run out January 1 of this year. So when you're getting more money back next

0: That bumped it up a little bit, but in general, inflation is coming out lower than all the experts expected it to be. So when people tell me Donald Trump is doing a terrible job for this country, would you mind providing me at least one or two key examples of where he's doing a terrible job? And tell me where Joe Biden did a better job or Kamala Harris would have done a better job. Hey, do you really want another summer like last summer where you barely slept because you were too hot all day long or all night long? 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
2: Driving under the influence takes many forms, shapes, and sizes. All have significant risks. I'm Officer Frank with the Fortuna Police Department. Traffic accidents are the leading cause of deaths for teens, and over 30% of these involve driving impairment. Drunk drivers will drive 80 times before their first arrest. Don't drive drunk and be on the lookout for those who do. In addition, drowsy driving kills over 2 people every day in America. Over 90,000 police-reported crashes happen each year involving drivers who are simply too tired to drive and their attention to the roadway is impaired. And then there are those who are determined to be operating a vehicle under the influence of drugs, including marijuana and legally prescribed muscle relaxers. It is just as illegal as driving drunk and is considered DUI. For more about driving under the influence, contact your local law enforcement agency. I'd like to thank the Humboldt County Office of Education for supporting this abuse awareness series, because the truth works.
3: 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Ultimate Yogurt is here. How about the West Green Company? They're back on. And Harrison K Market. The Peg House down in Leggett for all those traveling down south. And we got APD for Arcata. Applebee's on Broadway and Eureka is back. Ramon's Bakery in Arcata and Eureka is here. How about Ferndale Pizza? We got them back on. Porter Street Barbecue and Cafe Brio. Now, Surfside Burger has been shut down for the last year and a half due to a fire, but they are back open. July 20th. We got coupons back on the shopping show, and they're going to redeem any older coupons that you have prior to the fire accident. It's all happening this Saturday on the shopping show from 8 a.m. to noon on KINS and KEKA.
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6: Retaliation. I'm Deborah Valentine, Fox News. U.S. Central Command is vowing swift reaction after an Iranian missile and drone attack on a base in Jordan killed 2 U.S. troops. Fox's Chanley Painter.
7: U.S. CENTCOM says it's to swiftly punish the Revolutionary Guard for killing 2 service members in missile and drone strikes in Jordan Friday. Another U.S. soldier remains missing. These mark the first American military death since March. 4 others were evacuated to hospitals but have since been released. The escalation in U.S. action is in response to continued Iranian attacks on ships in the Strait of Hormuz. Iran has been striking back by targeting Jordan, Iraq, and Arab Gulf states. Tehran also now claims it's suspending last month's ceasefire agreement with Washington.

0: In a statement, Iran's supreme leader mocked President Trump's signature as, quote, worthless.
1: Fox's Alex Hogan reports that President Trump has responded to the deaths of two U.S. service members in Jordan.
2: President Trump is here in New Jersey this weekend at his Bedminster Golf Club. And following the news, this breaking news of these two U.S. service members who have been killed in action in Jordan, News Nation now reporting that President Trump has responded to them, giving them this statement, quote, it is a very sad thing, and also we hate to see it happen. It is in service to our country. U.S. Central Command also says that one other service member is missing in action and that four other service members were evacuated to Jordanian hospitals after that Iranian missile and drone attack on Friday.
1: The State Department issuing a warning to Americans following Iran's deadly escalation of the war in which two U.S. service members were killed, one is missing, four hurt. The State Department urging Americans worldwide, especially those in the Middle East, to exercise increased caution. Americans abroad advised to follow the guidance and security alerts. 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
1: Ontario's Premier Doug Ford is pushing back after President Trump lasted Canada for letting wildfires get out of control with smoke blanketing parts of the U.S., resulting in poor air quality.
7: I find it a shame the administration in the U.S. and Congress people writing these letters and blaming us and so on and so forth. They have a very short memory. We had the water bombers, everyone ready, going over to California. It was last year.
1: Smoke is lingering across the upper Midwest, the Great Lakes, the Northeast, and parts of New England. Canada says as of today, it's battling about 955 active wildfires, most burning out of control. President Trump has threatened Canada with new tariffs to pay for the damage, he says, caused by the smoke. A Canadian woman is in ICE custody after allegedly slapping a teen who was wearing a pro-Trump and pro-ICE memorabilia. Fox's CB Cotton reports.
8: The Department of Homeland Security has labeled Caitlin Tracy a maple leaf menace. On social media, DHS has shared video appearing to show Tracy slapping a girl at the Jersey Shore during 4th of July weekend. Fox News Digital obtained court documents explaining that the victim was with a group of friends wearing sweatpants with the words Trump and ICE when Tracy confronted and later hit the teen in the face and body. The court documents say that Tracy refused to identify herself after the violent encounter. So Tracy's husband told a local outlet that it was Tracy who was shoved and hit.
1: Tracy is facing several charges, including assault and harassment. A massive fire in southern Norway has destroyed more than 100 homes and forced hundreds to evacuate. Fire crews are battling strong winds, fueling flames near Drammen, that's west of Oslo. Officials say no deaths have been reported. The cause of the fire is under investigation. I'm Deborah Valentine. This is Fox News.
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17: I'm Greg Bell, and we begin at Madison High School, and then we visit with the couple next door. Both of those comedies featured very talented leading ladies. Peg Lynch not only starred in The Couple Next Door, she also created and wrote it. Before her, though, we indeed opened with Eunice Quiddens. Born in the Bay Area of California and also a film performer, we all know her by her stage name, Eve Arden. After some memorable big screen appearances, including nice roles in Stage Door, The Marx Brothers at the Circus, and the film noir classic Mildred Pierce, she got into radio, first as a cast member on Danny Kaye's variety show, and later as the star of this hit series, which also played on television. This episode of Our Miss Brooks also features Jane Morgan as Mrs. Davis, Richard Crenna as Walter, Gail Gordon as Principal Conklin, and in the role of Superintendent Mr. Stone will be Joseph Kearns. Let's head back to August 14th of 1955.
18: Now, Anacin, the tablets thousands of physicians and dentists recommend for fast relief of pain of headache, neuritis, neuralgia, and heat, the liniment that's strong yet does not burn, present Our Miss Brooks, starring Eve Arden. Well, although she's made a lot of friends at Madison High School, where she teaches English, Our Miss Brooks regards someone outside of school as her most cherished companion. Namely, her landlady, Mrs. Margaret Davis.
19: Yes, Mrs. Davis is a remarkably kind and generous friend. She's always doing something for somebody. Right now, as the president of the Ladies' Good Deed Club, she's on a drive to get old clothes for the underprivileged. And although I owe her 4 months' back rent, she hasn't even mentioned it to me. I was thinking about these lovable qualities when I joined her at breakfast last Friday morning.
20: Connie, dear.
19: Yes, Mrs. Davis?
20: How about coughing up the back rent you owe me?
19: I'm sorry, Mrs. Davis. I must have gotten some water in my ears in the shower. What did you say?
20: I said, what about the back rent you owe me?
19: Oh, things are fine at school, thanks. It's nice of you to ask.
20: But I didn't ask about...
19: Although now that you mention it, we have been terribly busy lately. We're getting ready for Founders Day. Mr. Conklin has persuaded the Board of Education to purchase a copy of one of Auguste Rodin's great statues to be placed on the auditorium stage during the proceedings.
20: That's all very interesting, Connie, but it's not what I started to discuss with you. Of course, if you really didn't hear me...
19: What back rent? Oh, I remember now.
20: It's 4 months, Connie. I hate to dun you, dear, but I really feel it would be for your own good. After all, when one person is in debt to another person, the first person should make some effort to turn some part of the money over to whoever has it coming.
19: To whomever has it coming, Mrs. Davis. When speaking to anyone, particularly an English teacher, you must bear in mind that the preposition to takes the objective whom, its correlatives being you, me, us, them, him, and her.
20: Where's the money?
19: I ain't got it. But don't worry, Mrs. Davis. I'll straighten out everything very soon.
20: All right, Connie. Here's some coffee, dear. Now, what were you saying about a statue at Founders Day?
19: Well, Mr. Conklin feels that this particular statue will be a most appropriate symbol for the students. He says it will remind them that they must concentrate on their future in a world of adults. It's a copy of one of Rodin's greatest works, The Thinker.
20: The Thinker. I believe I've seen pictures of that. Isn't that the one that shows a man with no shirt on, sitting with his fist under his chin, watching television?
19: Well, it isn't quite that modern, Mrs. Davis. Rodin completed The Thinker before Pinky Lee was even invented. Anyhow, I called the art gallery for Mr. Conklin yesterday and ordered the statue. Should be delivered this morning.
20: Oh, that's nice, dear. Mr. Rodin must be a very clever man. I read in the papers that he's got another statue on exhibit at the gallery called The Kiss.
19: The Kiss?
20: It shows a man and woman in a romantic embrace with their lips clinging like a corn plaster. The ladies in my club were furious when they went to see it. They thought it was positively shocking.
19: But it's a work of art.
20: You can say that again, dearie. But while I'm on the subject of our club, Connie, I wonder if you could help us out. Do you have any old clothes?
19: Yes, I have, Mrs. Davis, but I'm wearing them to school. However, I'll ask some of my friends if they can contribute something. Lock the icebox, Mrs. Davis. It's Walter Denton. Come in, Walter.
20: Well, good morning, Walter. It's nice to see you, dear.
0: Thanks. I'll have ham and eggs.
19: You're welcome. Fried or scrambled?
0: Oh, I'm not particular. Just so there's four of them.
20: I'll have it fixed up in a jiffy, dear. Just keep Miss Brooks company, meanwhile.
0: Okay, Mrs. Davis.
19: Oh, before I forget, Walter, Mrs. Davis's club is collecting old clothes for the needy. Do you think you can contribute anything?
0: Well, I'll be more than happy to dig up whatever I can. Oh, gosh, Mrs. Davis is a sweet character. Yeah, she's so unselfish. She really loves her fellow man. And if I may say so, Miss Brooks, that's one of the qualities I admire in you, too. You love your fellow man.
19: Well, thank you, Walter.
0: How is Mr. Boynton?
19: Now, that's what I call a crude conversational blend.
0: But, Miss Brooks, you know I don't like to overstep my bounds or presume to offer advice about things that don't concern me. But I know of a wonderful way you can get Mr. Boynton to generate a little steam.
19: You're right, Walter. This is one of the things that doesn't concern you. How?
0: Well, by taking him over to the art gallery tonight and exposing him to a certain statue. It's a man and a woman in a bear hug and smooching like crazy. It's called
19: The Kiss.
0: Oh, then you've seen it.
19: No, but I've heard enough about it to know that it shouldn't even be mentioned in mixed company. Besides, it's too hot these days to go to galleries.
0: It is kind of warm. Oh, that reminds me, Miss Brooks. Poor Mr. Conklin has to go to school this morning in his long woolen underwear.
19: You're just full of censorable goodies today, aren't you?
0: No, kidding. It's true. Mrs. Conklin believes that the only way to cure a cold is to bake it out. Well, when I was over there this morning, Mr. Conklin sneezed a couple of times while he was dressing, and she insisted that he put them on. Oh, I felt so sorry for him. This afternoon when that old thermometer starts shooting up, he'll be squirming in his swivel chair like a dervish with a hot foot.
19: Walter, normally you won't get within 50 yards of Mr. Conklin without an anti-tetanus injection. What made you drop into his house?
0: Well, it's a new policy I've just put into practice. I make it a point to let his daughter, Harriet, gaze at me for a few moments every morning. It sort of sends her to school feeling that life is worth living after all.
19: Mrs. Davis.
20: Yes, Connie?
19: Just cook the eggs. The ham is in here.
21: Come in.
19: Good morning, Mr. Conklin. Isn't it a lovely day?
21: One more remark like that, Miss Brooks, and I'll crown you with the hot water bottle that's strapped to my back.
19: I'm sorry, sir.
21: Mrs. Conklin thinks I'm coming down with a cold, and thanks to her fanaticism on the subject, I'm rigged out in apparel that would be suitable for a ride to the North Pole. Red flannels in August. Now then, please state your business.
19: Yes, sir. Mrs. Davis's Good Deed Club is conducting another clothing drive, Mr. Conklin. Will you contribute?
21: If I have any old clothes at home, you may pick them up here in my office after school. I'll have Mrs. Conklin bring them when she comes down at noon.
19: Oh, is Mrs. Conklin coming to school today?
21: Yes, yes. She's promised to bring me a bowl of hot soup and an electric blanket. My only hope is that I may be electrocuted.
19: If you put one hand in the soup and wrap yourself up in the...
21: No, quiet! Now, before you go, tell me, has the statue you ordered for me been delivered yet?
19: Yes, sir. There's a big crate covered with a tarpaulin right down the hall. I'm sure it contains the statue.
21: Good, good. Mr. Stone said he might drop by today to have a look at it.
19: The head of the Board of Education?
21: Yes, yes. Now, just between us, he's something of a blue nose. He's very old-fashioned. So I've been thinking, since this statue isn't wearing any... That is, since it's in a state of complete... Well, since it's...
19: Naked?
21: Miss Brooks. Let us say it's undraped. My thought was that in view of Mr. Stone's sanctimonious attitude about these things, we should perhaps put something on the thinker. Like a shirt, for instance. Or even something heavier.
19: How about your long underwear?
21: That will do. You'd better go now. I'll think of something myself.
19: Yes, sir.
21: I suppose thanks are in order for your assistance in securing delivery of this statue.
19: With the instructions you gave me, sir, it was a very simple matter. I merely phoned the gallery and ordered statue number 14 on the program.
21: Fine, fine. You've bungled so many similar assignments for me in the past. I was afraid that you might have... Number 14!
19: Eh?
21: The thinker was listed on the program as number 7.
19: Number 7?
21: Yes, 7! I even repeated it for you.
19: I must have added them up.
21: Of all the blundering... Come in!
2: I am in, Osgood.
21: Mr. Stone.
19: Good morning, sir.
2: Miss Brooks, what I have to say is not fit for the ears of a lady. Kindly cover yours. Now then, Osgood.
21: Yes, sir?
2: I have just had occasion to speak with the custodian of the art gallery, and he has informed me that in compliance with a telephoned request from Madison High, an outrageous statue called the Kiss has been delivered to this institution for Founders Day.
19: The Kiss?
2: I demand an explanation, Osgood. Well, stop scratching yourself and answer me. Or do you have an answer?
19: Ooh, has he got an answer?
21: Miss Brooks, I want you to call the custodian of the art gallery and have that disgraceful piece of sculpture removed out of this school with the same dispatch you had it moved in.
2: What are you saying, Osgood?
21: I'm saying, sir, that it was not I who was responsible for sullying the corridors of Madison High with this scandalous exhibit. It was the dunderheaded action of the lady who stands quaking before you at this moment.
2: Oh, it was you, Miss Brooks. Well, speak up, I'm waiting. What have you to say for yourself, young woman?
4: Got any old clothes, Mr. Stone?
16: We'll be back with Eve Arden, starring in Our Miss Brooks, right after this short break.
22: Hello, my friend. I knew you were coming.
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19: Well, when I called the art gallery and asked them to remove the statue known as the Kiss, I was told that due to a shortage of delivery trucks, they would be unable to pick it up until 5 p.m. There was nothing I could do about it, so when lunch period came, I went to the school cafeteria as usual, sat down at my usual table, and was greeted by a most unusual voice.
6: Hello, Miss Brooks.
19: Why, Mr. Boynton, what in the world are you doing here?
6: We're keeping the date you asked me for this morning. Boy, today sure is a scorcher, isn't it?
19: It's a lulu, Mr. Boynton.
6: Temperature must be up around 90 somewhere. Oh, you should have seen Mr. Conklin. I was in his office a few minutes ago. He was drinking iced tea and moaning like a stricken ox.
19: What were you doing in Mr. Conklin's office?
6: Well, he'd asked me to bring him a quart of ice cream. You know, but a funny thing. When I gave it to him, he didn't eat any. He just scooped that apple and rubbed it on his forehead.
19: He just can't take the heat, I guess.
6: Why should the heat affect him more than the rest of us?
19: Look, Mr. Boynton, it's a long underwear. It's a long story. Actually, Walter found out that Mrs. Conklin thinks our beloved principal is getting a cold and insisted that he wear his red flannels.
6: Red flannels? This time of year? That's pretty silly. I took mine off way back in June. But what is it you wanted to see me about, Miss Brooks?
19: I wanted to mention Mrs. Davis's club. They're having another clothing drive. Mrs. Davis already has about a dozen suits discarded by fellows in the neighborhood.
6: Oh, I see.
19: I just wondered if you'd be interested in the project.
6: Well, I certainly am. How much are the suits?
19: No, you don't understand, Mr. Boynton. These suits are for the underprivileged.
6: Well?
19: You're fighting me, Mr. Boynton. You see, Mr. Conklin told me that if his wife finds any old clothes of his at home, I could pick them up in his office after school. Of course, there's nothing definite about it, and I would like to make some kind of a showing with Mrs. Davis. Mr. Boynton, remember the suit you wore when you took me to the zoo last Friday?
6: Yes, that was my blue serge.
19: That's right. Remember when we stopped at the aviary and you had your back to the cage?
6: Yes.
19: Remember how the peacock stopped to admire himself in the seat of your pants? Now, if you could bring yourself to donate
6: now,
19: that...
6: Now, please, Miss Brooks, you're exaggerating. It's not that shiny. Besides, I'm rather attached to that old blue serge. I remember when I bought it. There was a big sale on at Sherry's department store, and when I purchased that suit, the salesman gave me a baseball bat.
19: You should have hit him with it. I'll take whatever you can spare, Mr. Boynton.
6: Well, I'll dig something up this afternoon, Miss Brooks. But to get back to Mr. Conklin for a moment.
19: Must we?
6: Well, he seemed quite upset by something beside the heat. He said that the large crate right outside his office contained a statue which was sent here by mistake.
19: I've heard rumors about it.
6: It must be a pretty racy piece of work. Mr. Conklin has threatened detention for any student caught peeking under the tarpaulin.
19: Oh, that's ridiculous. It's just a copy of a statue called The Kiss.
6: The Kiss? I saw a picture of that once in the Encyclopedia Britannica.
19: And?
6: Wow!
19: If we wait until after school when everybody's gone, we can take a good look at the statue if you'd like.
6: Together?
19: Yes, just the four of us.
6: Brooks, I don't like to sound like a prude, but that statue is... well, it's pretty shocking. You see, it shows a man and a woman embracing.
19: What's so shocking about a man and a woman embracing?
6: Well, they're not only embracing, they're also kissing.
19: Well, what's so shocking about that? Married people do it all the time.
6: Married people?
19: Yes. Did you ever stop to consider that the two people in that statue might be married?
6: Say, that's an idea. Well, then it would be perfectly all right.
19: Of course. For all we know, those two have four or five little statues at home.
18: Honest Brooks will return in a moment. Well, Miss Brooks made the mistake of ordering a statue called The Kiss instead of The Thinker to exhibit before the school assembly on Founders Day. And The Kiss, although artistic, has been declared completely objectionable by the head of the Board of Education. Later that day, Mr. Conklin was waiting for the crated statue to be picked up.
7: It's 3:30, Daddy. Are you ready to go home?
8: No, Harriet, I am not. In pushing that confounded crated statue to a respectable distance from my office door, I ripped my trousers to shreds. If Mr. Stone should see me leaving the premises in the tattered garb of a hobo, I'd never hear the end of it.
7: Well, Mother sent some of your other suits to the tailor this morning. It's right down the street. Shall I run over and bring one back?
8: That's just what I had in mind. Now hurry, child. I can't wait to get out of this haggard-looking garment.
7: I'll just be a few minutes, Daddy.
0: Hi, Harriet.
7: Walter, how come you're still in school?
0: Oh, your father put me on detention for a week. During lunch hour, he thought he saw me peeking under the tarpaulin of that darn statue. But it really wasn't me. It was somebody that looked like me from the back. And when Mr. Conklin called out to him, he must have run away. And later he grabs me and reads me the riot act.
7: But that isn't fair, Walter. Can't you prove it wasn't you?
0: That's what I've just been planning, Harriet. They say a criminal always returns to the scene of the crime, right?
7: Right.
0: Well, if the peeping Tom who looks like me comes back, I'll be ready for him. A bunch of the guys in Woodshop helped me build a trapdoor right next to the crate. Just let that culprit try to take one more peek under the tarpaulin, and down he goes into a locked room in the basement.
7: Oh, it sounds pretty complicated, Walter, but I hope it works. You'll have to excuse me now. I've got to do an errand for Daddy.
0: Yeah, okay, Harriet. I've got to report to him right now. I'll see you later.
9: Who is it?
0: Walter Denton, sir.
9: Are you alone?
0: Yes, sir.
9: Then come in.
0: I finished my detention for today, Mr. Conklin, and I was...
9: Stop that idiotic simpering, Denton.
0: That red flannel underwear. You look so...
9: If you don't desist, what?
0: Yeah, I'm sorry, sir. Say, there's your suit hanging on the chair. Why don't you put it on?
9: Because I just took it off.
0: Why'd you take it off?
9: Because, Master Denton, I wanted to give you an opportunity to see for yourself how screamingly comical I look in long drawers.
0: Yes, sir, I appreciate it very much.
9: Now pick up your dunce cap and get out!
0: Right away, Mr. Conklin. Goodbye, sir.
9: Of all the lame-brained, gibbering mountebanks. Oh, what's the use? Too hot to get excited. Better go into my inner office and fetch the electric fan. That'll make it nice and cool. Yes, indeed. Da-dun-da-dun, da-dun-da-dun,
19: da-dun-da-dun-da-dun-da-dun-da-dun-da-dun-da-dun-da-dun-da-dun-da-dun. Mr. Conklin? Oh, he must have gone home. Well, what have we here? A suit on the chair. He came through for the clothing drive after all. Well, I'll just... just take it along and thank him tomorrow. Mrs. Davis will be so happy to get it. Da da da dum bum. Da da da dum.
21: Principal's office, Osgood Conklin himself speaking.
10: This is Harriet, Daddy. The tailor's been awfully busy today, and he won't have any of your suits ready for at least an hour.
21: What? I can't stand around here in my... I can't wait here all day. Well, just forget about it, Harriet. I'll simply get back into my torn suit and sneak out the back way.
10: All right, Daddy. Bye.
21: Goodbye. Where did I put that suit again? Oh, yes. It's right here on this empty chair. I'll just slip it on, and in no time at all, on this empty chair!
19: Da-da-da-da-da! Well, what do you know? Here's the crate. I think I'll take a little peek at this statue before they cart it away. I'll just lift up this tarpaulin. What happened? Where am I?
0: Welcome aboard, Miss Brooks.
19: What are you doing down here?
0: I'm a victim of my own invention. Trying to catch a guy who Mr. Conklin thought was me, so I built this trap door. But when I went to test it, it backfired on me.
19: We've got to get out of here. Have you tried that side door?
0: Oh, I did better than that. I locked that door from the outside. Yeah, this little old supply room won't be opened again until the custodian comes in on Monday.
19: Monday? You mean we're trapped in here all alone?
6: This is most embarrassing.
19: Oh, I don't know. I think it's kind of clubby.
6: Miss Brooks, what are you doing here?
19: Same thing you are, only I admitted I was curious.
6: How do we get out of here?
19: We can't. Well, isn't it awful?
6: Now, this is a serious matter, Miss Brooks. There's probably not a living soul within sound of our voices.
19: Got a fourth. Canasta, anyone?
6: Mr. Conklin.
0: Yeah, and he's still in those red flannels.
6: Oh, I'm warning you, Denton.
11: Who said canasta, anyone? It's a woman. Miss Brooks! Get out here!
0: Yeah, but the door's locked from the outside, Mr. Conklin.
11: That's got nothing to do with it. Here, this crowbar will do the trick. Is it? Oh, yes. Oh, get it, Jimmy. It's working. It's opening. We're free. Free to hear. Free.
6: Now, calm down, Mr. Conklin. You're hysterical.
11: Let go of me.
6: You better take his other arm, Walter. He'll hurt himself.
0: Yeah, I got him.
11: Oh, hell!
19: Well, it's nice of you to drop in, Mr. Stone.

0: Mr. Stone's been stunned by the fall.
1: Oh, Mr. Boynton. Miss Brooks, what happened?
2: You were naughty.
1: Never mind that. Where's Mr. Conklin? I'm positive I saw him before I blacked out.
2: Well, he became quite panicky when he saw you, Mr. Stone. In fact, only a moment ago, Mr. Boynton and Walter Denton here were each holding a sleeve of his red flannels. As you can see, they're still holding them.
1: But I don't understand. If they were each holding a sleeve of his underwear, how did he get out?
2: Same way he got into this room. Trap door.
3: You've already transcribed is produced and directed by Larry Burns, written by Al Lewis and Eddie Quillen, with the music of Wilbur Hatch. Mr. Conklin was played by Gail Gordon. Others in tonight's cast were Jane Morgan, Dick Crenna, Bob Rockwell, Gloria McMillan, and Joseph Kearns. Be sure to be with us next week for another comedy episode of Our Miss Brooks.

0: The Founders Day statue from August 14, 1955. The actors who voiced Principal Conklin and Superintendent Stone, Gail Gordon and Joseph Kearns, both spent time as Mr. Wilson on the Dennis the Menace TV comedy. Kearns was first, and then when he passed away during production, Gordon was hired to replace him. I'm Greg Bell, and up next on When Radio Was More Comedy, we'll have Peg Lynch and Alan Bunce as the couple next door. Right after this.
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9: The Couple Next Door, written by Peg Lynch and starring Peg Lynch and Alan Bunce.

0: More coffee, dear?
1: Coffee, yes, please.
0: Aunt Effie?
2: Is there enough?
0: Oh, yes. Now, if you're going to stay with Bobby this morning, Aunt Effie, is there any shopping I can do for you downtown?
2: No, no, not a thing. I had all my Christmas shopping done in October.
1: Oh, boy, I hate people like that. Go on now, I bet you haven't got it all done, Aunt Effie.
2: Oh, yes, I have. I am always through with my Christmas shopping at least by Thanksgiving.
0: Oh, I wish I could be that way. Drink your milk, Betsy, dear.
2: Oh, by the way, how did the pictures turn out you had taken?
0: The picture?
1: Oh, yeah, how about that? Did we get any proofs? He was going to mail them in a few days. When do we have those taken?
0: Why, that was,
2: It was a Friday.
0: Friday? Was, yeah. It must have been it was a week ago Friday, wasn't it?
1: Yeah, well, he should have sent the proofs by this time. That's 2 weeks.
0: Yes, well, I'll go call the Lockwood Studios right now and see what happened.
1: Yeah, call
0: we'll
1: them
0: never
1: up.
0: Get the pictures by Christmas.
2: Oh, I love Christmas, don't you, Betsy?
3: Oh, yes, I can't wait.
2: Where are you putting your Christmas tree this year?
1: Oh, a tree? Well, I don't know. I hadn't thought about it. We might put it in my den. That would be kind of cozy.
2: Oh, I think it should go in the living room. I meant which corner of the living room.
3: Ah. I think Mommy wants to put it in the hall, Daddy. She said we could have a bigger tree if we put it in the hall.
2: That would be rather nice, yes.
1: And you know what? We're going to go out and cut down our own tree this year, Betsy.
3: The blue spruce?
1: Oh, no, darling, not our blue spruce. I mean, a friend of mine who grows Christmas trees said we could come out there and pick out the one we wanted. And...
3: May I go with you, Daddy?
1: Sure.
0: They sent them.
1: Oh, what?
0: They mailed the proofs of the pictures to us last week. Well, I said we certainly didn't get them.
1: Well, don't tell me they were lost in the mail.
0: Oh. Wait a minute. It seems to me, now that I think back, yes, I do recall seeing an envelope that said Lockwood Studios, and I put it aside thinking, you know, we'd look them over together in the evening. Oh, now what did I do with it?

0: through everything here in the living room.
1: How about that pile of magazines over there? Maybe the envelope got mixed in with them.
2: Well, I'm on my den. I've gone all through my desk.
0: Did you look through that mess of papers you have on the top?
2: I resent that.
0: Well, your desk looks awful, dear. In the other house, Aunt Effie kept the top of the desk cleaned off fairly well because it was in the living room. Now that he has his very own den, he leaves the worst mess and just closes the door.
2: It gives me the feeling of being a brilliant, eccentric scientist.
0: I see. Well, I wish you'd be brilliant enough to find the proofs of our pictures.
2: Honey, how could you be so careless?
1: What I can't see is how you could resist looking at them when they arrived. Goodness, I'd have been so curious.
0: Well, I remember now they arrived just as I was bathing Bobby and my hands were wet. And I just set them down. It was snowing and the mailman was nice enough to bring the mail right to the door instead of leaving it way out there in the box.
2: Wait a minute. Did he come to the front door?
0: Yes, sure.
2: Well, then, if you were in the front hall, you probably set the mail down on something. Now, let's see. Maybe the piano?
1: Maybe they got mixed up with Betsy's music.
0: Well, let's look.
2: Yeah.
0: Speaking of Betsy, where is she? Isn't it time for her school bus?
1: She's upstairs.
3: Betsy, hurry up, dear.
0: Oh, I guess she has 10 minutes yet. We're nice and early today.
2: Here they are. You were right, Aunt Effie. Mixed in with some music on the piano.
0: Oh, God. No, open them up, dear. Bring them in the dining room. Let's spread them out on the table.
1: Oh, now, where did I leave my glasses?
0: In the kitchen?
1: Oh, yes. I put them on to read the frying pan. Now, where...
2: Okay, here we are. Now, move those candles. What did she say?
0: What?
2: What did Aunt Effie say? She put her glasses on to read the frying pan.
0: Oh, yes. The electric one on the handle. It tells what temperature to fry bacon.
2: Oh, yes. I thought, you know, read the frying pan.
0: That sounds
2: what she was...
0: silly.
2: Yeah.
0: Now, how are the pictures?
2: Wait a minute now. Let me get them all spread out.
3: I can't find my glasses.
0: Look on the salt and pepper shelf over the stove, Aunt Effie.
2: Hey, they're numbered up in the corner there. That's good. Now.
0: Well... Gee, they all seem to be very good of you, dear, but not of me.
2: Oh, I don't think so at all. First glance here, they all seem to be good of you, but not of me.
3: Well, I can't find them.
2: Here. Now look, that one's very good of you.
0: This one?
2: Well, I think that's excellent of you. Well, I do.
0: Why, my nose is terrible on this. That's a very bad angle.
2: Oh, I don't think so. I like it. But look at me, for heaven's sakes. What's that on my ear? My ear looks pointed like a rabbit.
0: Oh, that's the decoration on the back of that cherry hedge you sit in. It blends in with your ear. Well, it's very good of Betsy and the baby.
2: Yeah, they're all good of Betsy.
0: Hmm. Oh, no, this one isn't very good. Her eyes are funny. She's squinting.
1: Well, I can't find my glasses.
0: Did you look in your apron pocket?
1: No, here they are. Well, how are the pictures?
0: Terrible.
2: Well, they're good of everybody but me.
1: Where are the ones I was on?
2: Here, right here. Say, that's good of Aunt Effie.
0: Oh, yes.
1: Oh, I don't like this at all.
0: Well, it's certainly better of you than it is of me. I look awful.
1: Mm.
0: Look at the angle of my chin and my dress is all bunched at the collar.
2: Oh, boy, well, look at me if you think you look awful. That's supposed to be a smile. I look as though I was sick.
4: Oh, did you find the picture?
0: Yes. These are just proofs, Betsy. Let her look, dear.
2: Yeah.
1: Is I on any more?
2: Yeah, here's another.
4: Gee, my hair ribbon looks funny.
2: Well, your hair ribbon is the least of it.
1: Well, I'm sorry I let you talk me into being in your family pictures. I'm afraid I've just ruined them.
0: Oh, no, Aunt Effie.
4: Let me see, Aunt Effie.
1: Oh, I just look frightful. My goodness, I look so old.
4: Oh, I think it's good, Aunt Effie. What's wrong with it? It looks just like you.
1: Well.
0: Betsy, get your overshoes on. It's time for your school bus. Oh, look at this one of me.
2: Look, you got to remember these are proofs now. Well, they're not retouched. Hold them up to the light backwards.
0: Well, it doesn't make any difference. I still look awful. Well, it's very good of you, dear, this one.
2: Good? Yes. That...
0: Well, it's better than some of the others of you.
1: I certainly hope I don't really look like that.
0: Well, honestly, what are we going to do?
2: Do? We're going to tell the photographer we don't like him. He'll have to do them over.
0: Oh, you know how photographers are. They get upset when you don't like them.
2: Look, we're paying for them. There's not one good picture of the whole group of us. Not one that's good of all of us. Now, when you go downtown today, just stop in and tell him.
0: Me? No, you know I'm no good at that. You do it. Every time I've ever told a photographer I didn't like his pictures, he's talked me into liking them. I feel as though I'm hurting his feelings, telling him he didn't do good work, and by the time I leave, I've ordered even more than I planned on.
2: Darling, I don't know why you're so mousy about things like that. Not me. I'll tell him. I don't mind at all. It's my money, and it's his business to take a picture that we all like. He's a good businessman. I'm sure that he wants us to like them.
1: I don't even feel he's a good photographer. Why, he's got me looking 102. I would get another photographer.
2: Yeah, maybe we should try somebody else. Huh?
0: We've already paid $25 down, dear.
2: Oh. Yeah, that's right. Well, all right, okay, I'll tell him. I'll tell him he's going to have to do them over.
5: 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We'll be right back.
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16: Well, Mr. Piper, I'm sorry to keep you waiting. Christmas is always a busy season for the photographer. Now, which one did you select? As a matter of fact, I was pretty proud of them. Difficult to take a group picture where they're all good.
17: Yes. But, Mr. Lockwood, the truth of the matter is we're not really satisfied with them, and we'd like them done over.
16: Done over. Done over?
17: Well, yeah, I mean, the photography is excellent, of course. But we don't feel there's one that's really good of all of us.
16: Well, I must confess, I'm astonished. Well, if you want them done over, by all means, I certainly wouldn't want you to take anything you weren't happy with.
17: Well, thank you. Thank you very much. I told my wife that you'd feel that way about it.
16: Of course.
17: Yes.
16: But you must remember, these are proofs. After they're retouched.
17: Well, yes, I know that, but my wife isn't happy with
16: them. Yes, I understand. Of course, you, Mr. Piper, might like to know that I was so pleased with them that I selected my favorite and had it made up large size for display in my front window. Perhaps if you see it, yes, and I think it's ready. You want to step this way?
17: Oh, well, yes. Yeah. On display?
16: Oh, yes. When I'm proud of something, you can't blame me for wanting to display it. Well, here we are.
17: Oh.
16: As you see, retouching makes all the difference in the world.
17: Well, yes. I guess it does make some difference.
16: Excellent of you. Lovely of your wife. Your beautiful little girl. The baby is charming.
17: Yeah, well, I'll admit it. It isn't bad, retouched and everything. But I remember, Mr. Lockwood, that my wife wasn't very happy with this particular one. I don't think my eyes look right.
16: Mr. Piper, I want both you and your wife to be satisfied and happy. Now, we'll do them over. If you want them done over, by all means. But I'm going to put this picture in my window right now. And just ask your wife to stop by, and then both of you think it over.
0: Yes, well, thank you, Myra, for calling. Well, I'm glad you liked it. Yes, I saw it on display, too. I was downtown, happened to go past, and I was so surprised because we hadn't decided yet and actually didn't like any of the proofs. Well, we didn't think they looked like us, you know. Oh, you do? Uh-huh. Well, yeah, thank you, Myra. Oh, yes, I'll tell him. All right, goodbye.
2: Well, what was that, the 15th phone call tonight?
0: Just about.
2: Yeah.
0: Myra. She went past the photographers, too, and was astonished to see it in the window.
2: She liked it.
0: She thinks it's marvelous.
2: Yeah.
0: Simply marvelous. Wonderful of all of us. Looks just like us.
2: Yeah, well, that seems to be the general consensus of opinion of our friends who have seen the picture on display.
0: Eleanor said she took awful pictures. She wished she could take a flattering picture the way I do.
2: Flattering?
0: Yes, I apparently not only look like that, it flatters me.
2: Look, I don't care what Eleanor said, you do not take a flattering picture, darling. You never have. I mean, it's too bad, but it's true that they just never do you justice.
0: Well, yours don't either, dear. You are much better looking.
2: Oh,
0: dear, does anybody ever take a picture they really like?
2: No, I guess not.
0: Oh, I did. I did once. I just loved it. Remember, right after we were married, it was a snapshot and I had it blown up. And everybody that saw it said, who is that? And I'd say, well, guess. And I'd say, I don't know. I'd say, well, it is I. And they'd say, you, I'd never have known. It doesn't look a thing like you.
2: Yeah, I know.
0: Oh, so mad.
2: Well, should we order the pictures?
0: I guess we might as well. Also order another pose that Aunt Effie is on. She didn't like any of them, but she's upset because she wasn't in the one that was on display.
2: Well, let's see. We get three poses. Now, which other one do you want?
0: Yeah.
2: Oh, now, look at that, I ask you. Now, how could a handsome man like me look so much like an unhappy kangaroo?
0: Oh, honey, it's not that bad, really. But, oh, dear, now look at me, really. This.

The Couple Next Door is written by Peg Lynch and stars Peg Lynch and Alan Bunce, with Margaret Hamilton, Francie Myers, Nelson Olmsted, and is produced by Walter Hart. This is Stuart Metz, inviting you to listen again tomorrow for The Couple Next Door.

0: And I know many things, for I walk by night. I know many strange tales hidden in the hearts of men and women who have stepped into the shadows. Yes, I know the nameless terrors of which they dare not speak.
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0: It was night, but even with the protection of darkness, Max Tyler crouched low on the apartment house fire escape. He was tense, alert, ready to run. And suddenly it happened.
1: Across 12 chilling episodes, The Whistler stories lead you step by step through the setup and the slip-up, the double-cross and the downfall.
2: All right, now come on, move. I can let you have it and you'll be another dead burglar. Double-cross, huh? I said move.
1: Yes, he knows every scheme and every fatal mistake.
0: Night, and a thick gray blanket of fog had descended over the city. 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
5: 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And it's a way in which the consumers can have a little bit more control over who they share their data with.
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6: Welcome back. Before the break, I mentioned that our Miss Brooks star Eve Arden had a nice supporting role in a 1959 Otto Preminger directed courtroom drama starring Jimmy Stewart, George C. Scott, Lee Remick, and Ben Gazzara. The answer is Anatomy of a Murder. I'm Greg Bell, and we're done this time around, but hey, visit us online. 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
9: State Department alert. Roxanne Evans, Fox News. The State Department warning Americans after escalating conflicts with Iran. The warning comes after Iran launched attacks on a U.S. base in Jordan, killing 2 U.S. troops. 1 remains missing. The U.S. urging Americans to exercise caution. The U.S. launching an 8th straight night of attacks against Iran. Fox's Chanley Painter with more.
10: U.S. CENTCOM says it's to swiftly punish the Revolutionary Guard for killing 2 service members in missile and drone strikes in Jordan Friday. Another U.S. soldier remains missing. These mark the first American military deaths since March. 4 others were evacuated to hospitals but have since been released. The escalation in U.S. action is in response to continued Iranian attacks on ships in the Strait of Hormuz. Iran has been striking back by targeting Jordan, Iraq, and Arab Gulf states. Tehran also now claims it's suspending last month's ceasefire agreement with Washington. In a statement, Iran's supreme leader mocked President Trump's signature as, quote, worthless.
9: The U.S. strikes on Iran have concluded. President Trump responding to the deaths of the U.S. service members.
11: President Trump is here in New Jersey this weekend at his Bedminster Golf Club. And following the news, this breaking news of these 2 U.S. service members

0: who have been killed in action in Jordan. News Nation now reporting that President Trump has responded to them, giving them this statement, quote, "It is a very sad thing, and also we hate to see it happen. It is in service to our country." U.S. Central Command also says that one other service member is missing in action and that four other service members were evacuated to Jordanian hospitals after that Iranian missile and drone attack on Friday.
1: Fox's Alex Hogan reporting a massive fire in southern Norway, destroying more than 100 homes and forcing hundreds to evacuate. 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
1: Ontario's Premier Doug Ford pushing back after President Trump blasted Canada for letting wildfires get out of control and inundate the northern U.S. with smoke.
14: I find it a shame the administration in the U.S. and Congress people writing these letters and blaming us and so on and so forth. They have a very short memory. We had the water bombers, everyone ready, going over to California. It was last year.
1: The U.S. continues to feel the effects of wildfires with smoke lingering across the upper Midwest, Great Lakes, Northeast, and parts of New England. Canada says as of today, it is battling over 900 active wildfires, most burning out of control. President Trump threatening Canada with new tariffs to pay for the damage caused by that smoke. Independent Senator Bernie Sanders rallies with Senate candidate Abdul El-Sayed in Michigan, one of several progressive Democrat candidates Sanders endorsed ahead of the November midterms. Senator Sanders questions why El-Sayed's opponent insists on outspending him.
15: This is an election between Abdul and the billionaire class.
1: Sanders banking off progressive wins in other cities, including New York and Seattle. El-Sayed looking to snag the Democratic nomination from Congresswoman Haley Stevens. On RealClearPolling.com, Stevens is up 4 points over her opponent. The primary is set for August 4th. Someone shoved an elderly woman on subway tracks in Midtown Manhattan. Good Samaritans rushed to her rescue. It happened this morning. The NYPD says the unidentified 70-year-old was on the platform before 11:30 a.m. when someone walked up and tossed her onto the tracks. She fell and cut her head. The suspect then took off but was captured by police later Saturday. Commuters witnessed the attack and called the people that came to help heroes. I'm Roxanne Evans. This is Fox News.
16: When you think of ramen, it's easy to think about Top Ramen, but actual ramen is something totally different. 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
6: I'm Greg Bell, and we open this time with Wally Mayer and Doris Singleton in a thrilling offering of The Whistler. And then it's soap opera time because we make our weekly visit to Valley Springs for Mary Foster, the editor's daughter. This first series ran from 1942 until 1955, primarily only heard on the West Coast, in markets where sponsor Signal Oil had service stations. It aired out of Los Angeles and therefore benefited from an incredible stable of talented radio actors. In addition to the previously mentioned Mayer and Singleton, you'll also hear Larry Dobkin, Ben Wright, and Jack Boyles. The announcer is Marvin Miller, and the voice of the Whistler, Bill Foreman. It's from February 4th, 1955.

0: I am the Whistler, and I know many things, for I walk by night. I know many strange tales hidden in the hearts of men and women who have stepped into the shadows. Yes, I know the nameless terrors of which they dare not speak.
1: And now for the Signal Oil Company, the Whistler's strange story, Murder Over Burma.
0: Cliff Benton wore the oppressive heat of the Burmese night like a thick coat over his makeshift flying uniform of the Far East Importing Company. He walked slowly, deliberately through the streets of Dinjan, his face furrowed with anxiety, accented with fear. For Cliff knew what the summons from Burma Charlie meant, and he knew that there was no escape. Reluctantly, he directed his steps along the familiar narrow road that led to Burma Charlie's gambling casino. A few steps from Burma Charlie's office door, a man slid out of the shadows.
2: What do you want, Benton?
3: Oh, Charlie wants to see me.
2: Just a minute.
4: Oh. Hey, boss, the guy Benton's out here wants to see you.
5: Sandy, Ben?
2: The boss says...
3: I heard him.
5: Sit down, my boy.
3: Okay. Now, look, Charlie,
5: Do you know what these are, my friend?
3: Yeah, I know what they are. They're my IOUs.
5: Exactly. They make a neat little stack, don't they? About $5,000 worth.
3: But I told you I'd pay you as soon as I got the money.
5: I have a record of that, too. You said that exactly 1 month ago. You will find I run a very efficient business, Cliff.
3: I'm sure you do. Now, look, Charlie, I've always paid you before, you know that. Now, all of a sudden, my credit's no good. Why don't you level with me?
5: My dear young friend, I am leveling with you. I want the $5,000 you owe me.
3: But that's not the main thing, is it, Charlie? You want me to quit seeing Lila. That's why we're having this little chat, isn't it?
5: Lila? Have you really been seeing the featured vocalist at my little casino? I had no idea.
3: Oh, Charlie.
5: You see, Cliff, I am so busy with the business end that I...
3: Lila is your business, Charlie. Everyone in Dinjan knows that. I'm the only one who ever dared pay any attention to her. She liked it, Charlie, and you know it. That's why you're pulling the big foreclosing act.
5: That would be all, Cliff. $5,000 you owe me. I want it. In 3 days.
3: 3 days? You know I can't...
5: I want your $5,000 on my desk in 3 days, Cliff. If it is not here... Oh, but you will see that it is, I am sure. For tragedy to touch one so young would be... Well... Tragic.
3: You know I can't get that kind of money in 3 days.
5: All I know is that you had better.
3: Now, wait a minute, Charlie, wait a minute. Look, I got a proposition. I'm making a flight tomorrow to deliver a load of machinery.
5: That is a particularly uninspired bit of information.
3: Now, listen to me, listen. I got connections that have been trying to get me to fly contraband. They've promised me $5,000 a trip for every shipment I deliver. Now, give me a few extra days and I'll guarantee you'll have your dough. If that's what you really want.
5: I really want to clear my books of you, Cliff. I want you to pay up and get out. From now on, Burma Charlie's casino is off limits for you.
3: Lila again, huh?
5: You persist in that delusion, Cliff. And I do not care to discuss it. Now, where did you say you are supposed to pick up this merchandise?
3: Right here in Dinjan. Then fly it to Hong Kong and they pay me on delivery. I don't get back here for 5 days after I leave. Give me 5 days, Charlie. What do you say?
5: Gus, come in here.
3: Now, look, Charlie, all I'm asking...
4: For me, boss?
5: Yes, come in. I have a little job for you.
4: Okay.
5: Gus, take a good look at this man. Mm. He's going to fly a load of machinery out of here tomorrow. I want you to meet him at Hong Kong when he arrives and stay with him until he gives you $5,000 for me.
4: Gotcha, boss.
5: There is a commercial airliner leaving at 10 tonight. Be on it. If for any reason the money is not forthcoming, take care of him. Understand?
4: Righto, Charlie. I understand. Perfectly.
5: Does this arrangement meet with your approval, Cliff?
3: You're not taking any chances, are you?
5: No. Oh, one more thing. When you leave the casino, there will be a man assigned to follow you. He will not let you out of his sight until you take off in the morning. Good night.
3: One small request, Charlie?
5: Yes?
3: I'd like to have a farewell drink with Lila before I leave the building. I just have the feeling that I might not be seeing much more of her. And since our little arrangement has nothing at all to do with Lila, you couldn't really object. Could you now, Charlie?
5: 10 minutes. Only 10 minutes. Gus will be there to remind you when your time is up.
0: The 5-day reprieve Burma Charlie has granted you doesn't mean much, does it, Cliff? Because there is no connection in Dinjan, is there? No $5,000 for flying contraband. And now, with two of Burma Charlie's men assigned to watch you, there's no chance of sneaking out of Burma without paying your debts. Lila has just finished her song as you walk into the dining room. You catch her eye and she joins you in the bar. When you finish telling her about your meeting with Burma Charlie, her lovely face is drawn and scored with fear.
6: I've been afraid all along that something like this would happen.
3: Well, I guess Charlie figures he owns you, or at least has controlling interest. And maybe he does.
6: I think you know better than that, Cliff.
3: Maybe. But does Charlie know better?
6: Cliff, I don't know what to do. I've got to get away from here. Please help me.
3: I don't know what I can do, Lila.
6: You can take me with you tomorrow morning.
3: Yes, sure. But what about the hired hand Charlie's got following me? And suppose we could shake him. What about that killer he's got waiting for me in Hong Kong? No, honey. No, I'm afraid he's got us whipped.
6: There's got to be a way out of here.
3: Wait a minute. Maybe there is.
6: What is it?
3: Dave.
6: Who?
3: Dave Cummings, my co-pilot. I just thought of him. Listen, honey. In the 4 years since it's been since he came to work for Far East, he hasn't spent a dime he didn't have to. Why, that money belt of his is so loaded, I don't know how he gets off the ground with it. He must have at least $6,000 or $7,000 in it.
6: What's that got to do with us?
3: Just this. I'll borrow all I can, a few hundred more than $5,000 if I can get it. We'll pay Charlie off, and before Gus takes off for Hong Kong, that'll get the two thugs off my trail.
6: Oh, Cliff.
3: Then tomorrow morning you take off with Dave and me, and when we get to Hong Kong, we just leave the plane, Dave, and Burma, and head for the States.
6: What about Dave? When do we pay him back?
3: We don't, honey. Maybe that'll teach him to trust banks. Now look, don't forget, we take off at 7 in the morning.
7: All right. Time's up, Benton. Do you go, or do I have to help you?
3: Well, Lila, it's been fun. Take care of yourself, honey. And who knows, maybe I'll be seeing you again one of these nice mornings.
7: I wish there was some way to help you, Cliff, but I just can't. Like I say, this is my last trip, and I'm not going to take a chance on losing all my dough.
3: But, Dave, I told you I'll mail it to you within a week.
7: Honest, Cliff, I'm sorry, but watching this little bundle grow is what's kept me from getting the Burma Jollies. I just can't loan it out, especially since tomorrow's my last trip. Now, look, be a good guy, Cliff, and hit the road, will you? I got a lot of packing to do. Look, Cliff, really, I'm sorry, but that's the way it is.
3: Okay.
7: No hard feelings.
3: No, of course not. Well... Oh, look, Dave, look, you know I'm good for it. Are you sure you won't change your mind?
7: I know I won't, Cliff. I'm hanging on to this dough. And if anybody wants even a dime of it, he'll have to get it over my dead body.
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0: It's not going well, is it, Cliff? You still owe Burma Charlie $5,000. And Dave Cummings, your co-pilot, has refused to lend you the money. You know that Burma Charlie means business. If you don't deliver the $5,000, he'll kill you. Then you recall Dave's last words, that whoever wanted his money had to get it over his dead body. That gives you the idea, a plan to pay off Burma Charlie and perhaps have a little money left for yourself. You hurry to your car and drive out to the airfield. Go straight to your plane, climb aboard, and then go forward. You take a pair of pliers out of the toolkit, reach down behind the bulkhead, and put a crimp in the line to Dave's oxygen supply. You know that your plan would never work if it weren't for the fact that the two oxygen systems operate independently of each other. You know, too, that men have been known to do strange things when they couldn't get enough oxygen at high altitude. The job completed, you replace the pliers. Take a final look at Dave's oxygen line. You're sure no one would notice anything was wrong. You smile in satisfaction, then leave the plane. As you start for your car, a figure steps out of the shadow.
1: You go somewhere?
2: Who are you?
1: I am a friend of Burma Charlie. He informed you tonight that there was man assigned to follow you until tomorrow morning. This man are myself.
2: Oh? Well, you can go home now. I'm not going anywhere. And you can tell Charlie that he'll get his dough.
1: Forgive me for not delivering message. But I am forced to accompany you to ensure you against become lonesome and possible seeking company of midnight train. Where we go now? Home?
2: Yeah. We go home, Mr. Moto.
0: As you drive towards your apartment, your heart slowly resumes its normal pace. That was too close, wasn't it? Then as you come within sight of your destination, a thought suddenly intrudes itself. Lila, you can't take her with you tomorrow, can you? There's too much of a risk involved. The man assigned to follow you takes up a position on your doorstep as you enter your apartment. Lila,
2: what are you doing here? Don't you know that...
3: Cliff, I'm glad you're back. For a while, I was afraid you might have... Cliff, you don't know what it's been like these past few hours since you left Charlie's place.
2: What happened?
3: Charlie called me into his office after he left. He told me that from now on, I was his exclusive property. And that he'd kill any man I so much as looked at.
2: How did you get here?
3: Climbed out of the window in my dressing room. Kill me if he finds me. I can't go back. Oh, Cliff, let me stay here until the morning. And then we can go to the airport tomorrow.
2: No. No, Lila, it's too risky. It's no good. We can't take the chance. It might ruin everything.
3: Cliff, if I didn't know better, I'd think that maybe you didn't want me to go.
2: I can't help it. I've had to change my plans.
3: Then you don't want me to go.
2: That's right. I don't want you to go.
3: But...
2: Look, baby, I might as well tell it to you straight. I've changed my mind about taking you with me to the States.
3: Cliff, why? Why?
2: It's very simple, Lila. I'm playing this hand by myself. Now, don't worry. You won't have any trouble finding yourself another boy.
3: Another boy? Cliff, you said...
2: Look, baby, I don't owe you a thing. If I promise to take you with me, that's my business. And if I've decided to break my promise, that's also my business. You were Burma Charlie's private property before I came around. Now, there's no reason why I should break up such a cozy little arrangement like that.
3: That's not true. Besides, you told me...
2: Sure, I told you a lot of things. But you don't go with me tomorrow. However, if you're real anxious for a change, there's the midnight train you can catch. Now, go on home.
3: I've met some pretty low people in my life, Cliff. But I don't think I ever have or ever will meet anyone quite as low as you.
2: This is the way out, honey. I'm sorry you have to leave so soon. Give Burma Charlie my love.
3: Did you say that train leaves at midnight?
2: Yeah. Oh, if you need a couple of dollars...
3: Never mind, I always pay my own way. And I always pay my debts. Here's the first installment. You're getting off easy.

0: Well, Matt Charlie speaking.
1: Charlie, this is Cliff.
0: Oh, yes, Cliff. Did you suddenly find $5,000?
1: No. I just wanted to tell you that Lila left my apartment not more than 5 minutes ago.
0: Oh, but I know that, Cliff.
1: Huh?
0: Ling telephoned the information to me as soon as she left.
1: Oh.
0: Now tell me something I don't know. Why are you telling me this?
1: Well, I just wanted to make sure that you knew this meeting with Lila wasn't my idea. And that I'm sticking to the terms of our bargain.
0: I believe you, Cliff. I know you're that smart, at least.
2: Even the weather has worked out perfectly for your plan, hasn't it, Cliff? When you reach the airport, you find just enough turbulence in the valley to enable you to convince the chief of operations that a flight over the mountains is the wiser course. Dave should be along soon, and you hope he doesn't decide to come in and check the weather. After last night, he might grow suspicious if you were to change your flight plan on such a flimsy pretext. You whirl as you hear the door open behind you.
3: Hiya, Cliff. Everything all set?
1: Yeah, I'm getting the route forecast now.
3: How does it look?
1: Oh, not bad, but there's some stuff in the valley that I'm not too sure of, so I'm routing over the mountains.
3: Oh, no, do we have to?
1: Why? Well, what's the matter?
3: Well, nothing, only I'm not too eager about dragging on oxygen for 2-3 hours. Kind of hope my last ride might be an easy one. Let me see the report, huh?
1: Here.
3: Doesn't look too bad. I don't see what you're so worried about.
1: Wait a minute, let me do the figuring, will you?
3: Okay, don't get yourself in an uproar.
1: Oh, I'm sorry, Dave. I guess I'm a little upset about this being your last flight today.
3: Sure, Cliff. I'll wait for you out at the ship. See you in a little while.
2: You watch Dave as he leaves the operations office and goes out to the ship. You light a cigarette, drag deeply, and turn back to your paperwork. You wonder if he suspects anything. But then you're sure he can't, aren't you? When you've completed the paperwork, you relax a while to calm your nerves. Then go out to the flight line. Dave is in the cockpit, looking over an old Los Angeles newspaper. For a moment, you're tempted to ask him once more for the loan. But you're sure he hasn't changed his mind since last night. People like Dave never do. So you take off, certain that in a little while now it will all be taken care of. As you approach the mountains, you know it's time to put your plan into effect.
1: Dave?
3: Yeah, what is it?
1: The controls feel a little sloppy. Go on back and check the cargo, will you? I think it shifted when we hit that bump a while back.
3: Oh, I don't think so. Still flying straight and level.
1: Well, it feels a little left wing heavy. Be a good guy and check it for me, will you? It'll relieve my mind.
3: Okay. Only I think you're being overcautious.
2: No, Cliff, you're not being overcautious, are you? You've got to check that oxygen line again. As Dave closes the bulkhead door, you get out of your seat and check the crimp you made in his oxygen line last night. You make certain that it's not cut off entirely, because then Dave might notice that there wasn't any oxygen coming through the gauge on the instrument panel. Had to be crimped just so, just enough so that Dave wouldn't notice anything was wrong until it was too late. You're sure this method is foolproof, that no one will ever be able to prove you had anything to do with Dave's death. You get back in your seat as Dave returns.
3: Told you it was okay back there. You couldn't shift that cargo if you did a barrel roll.
1: Well, I just wanted to make sure, that's all. You know how it is.
3: Yeah, I guess so.
1: Well, let's start climbing, huh? The mountains are only about 50 miles away.
3: Right.
1: Check oxygen.
3: Oxygen, check.
1: Increase the revolutions to 2300. Manifold pressure to 39. Set turbos.
3: Roger.
2: The ship climbs slowly, doesn't it, Cliff? Seems like hours before you reach 10,000 feet. You both put on your oxygen masks. Then the altimeter inches up slowly to 15,000 feet. At 18,000 feet, you steal a glance at Dave. Little beads of sweat fleck his forehead, and his fingernails begin to turn blue. As his eyelids grow heavy, he fumbles for his gloves. As he fumbles, you know that he's on his way out. Anoxia, the army called it. Nobody ever knew they were suffering from oxygen starvation until just before they passed out. Then it was too late. Well, Dave is on his way out now. He fumbles and fumbles, trying to get his gloves on. Then settles in his seat, his head slumped forward on his chest. You wait 5 minutes, and then call him on the intercom.
4: Dave. Dave. I made it. He's dead. I made it.
2: You have to work fast now. 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Then you unbuckle your safety belt and drag Dave to the rear of the cargo compartment. There, you rip open his shirt, transfer his money belt to your own waist, and open the hatch.
4: Sorry, Dave. You had your chance last night.
2: 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And then...
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6: Dinjan Tower to Far East 4. 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
5: This is Benton, co-pilot Cummings, victim of anoxia. Bailed out. Tried to stop him. Couldn't do. Coming back to field. Over.
6: Are you all right?
5: A little groggy, but I think I can make it. Have everything ready for report.
6: Will do. I say, take it easy. Everything will be all right. Over and out.
7: Everything is all right, buddy. Burma Charlie, here I come. You're gonna get your dough.

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1: Well, Cliff, it's all over, isn't it? 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Dave's money belt, now strapped securely around your waist, contains enough money to pay off your IOUs to Burma Charlie. And you'll have some left over to enjoy. In the office of the chief of police, you have no trouble convincing them that Dave, apparently a victim of anoxia because of defective oxygen apparatus, had gone berserk, and despite your heroic efforts to control him, had broken away and leaped to his death.
2: I kept my eyes on him as long as I could, sir. I never did see his chute open. Then I started to get groggy, so I stumbled back to the cockpit and switched from portable to main oxygen supply.
3: Have you any idea as to why his oxygen supply was cut off?
2: No, sir. That is, I don't think so, sir. The only clue I could possibly give you is that I noticed ice crystals in the intake valve of my mask.
3: Mm-hmm.
2: That sometimes happens at extreme altitudes. Maybe Dave's mask accumulated too many crystals. Of course, that's only a guess.
3: Yes, of course. Well, I don't see any reason why you should have to stick around here any longer. Oh, excuse me. Yes? No. You sure? Yes, he's here. Yes, by all means, right away. Thanks. Mr. Benton, I'm afraid I'll have to detain you a while after all.
2: What? Why? What for, sir? Lila!
4: Yes, Cliff.
2: But the midnight train, you said...
4: Yes, I said I might take the midnight train. But when I left your place, I knew I'd been spotted by the man in front of your house. So I went out to the airport and hid in your plane.
2: In my plane?
3: This young lady claims to be a witness to your co-pilot's death, Mr. Benton.
5: Oh, Lila! Oh, you couldn't have... Dave checked the plane before the takeoff.
4: Checked the plane and found me, Cliff. He even set up an oxygen supply for me because he knew you were going over the mountain. I saw you throw Dave out of that plane.
5: Wait a minute, Captain. Wait a minute. It's her word against mine. Why, how do we even know she was on the plane? She can't prove it.
4: Oh, but I can, Cliff. Before you threw Dave out of the plane, I saw you take off his money belt.
5: What?
4: It's strapped around your waist right now. Go on, Cliff. Deny that.
5: What?
3: Well, Mr. Benton... Can you deny it?
5: Lila. Lila.
4: Like I told you, Cliff, I always pay my debts.

0: 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Featured in tonight's story were Bill Foreman, Wally Mayer, Doris Singleton, Larry Dobkin, Marvin Miller, Ben Wright, and Jack Moyles. The Whistler was produced and directed by George W. Allen, with story by Ross Murray, music by Wilbur Hatch, and was transmitted to our troops overseas by the Armed Forces Radio Service. The Whistler is entirely fictional, and all characters portrayed on The Whistler are also fictional. Any similarity of names or resemblance to persons living or dead is purely coincidental. Remember, at the same time next Sunday, another strange tale by The Whistler. Marvin Miller speaking for the Signal Oil Company. 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
1: Murder Over Burma, an episode of The Whistler from February 4th of 1951. Wally Mayer is also heard on When Radio Was as Detective Michael Shane, played Lieutenant Riley on Let George Do It, and with Sergeant Matt Greb on the lineup. You also heard Jack Moyles in that episode, and he also worked on the lineup. As a matter of fact, after Wally Mayer's death during production, Moyles was hired to replace him. Instead of Sergeant Greb, though, he was a different character, Sergeant Pete Carger. Well, I'm your host, Greg Bell, and up next on When Radio Was, our weekly visit with Mary Foster, the editor's daughter, right after this break.
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10: Kroger Bread, the brand new bread with a twist, brings you Mary Foster, the editor's daughter, transcribed. Now, Mary Foster, the editor's daughter. When we left them in our last episode, Amelia has a suspicion that Jack Kelsey is responsible for Mrs. Cook's refusal to be Jerry's maid of honor. Amelia feels that Jack will use any excuse to get Mary to New York. Now, in the Sentinel office, Amelia is talking to Henry Foster about this.
11: And I tell you, Mr. Foster, if she never sets eyes on that Kelsey fella again, it'll be good.
12: Seems to me you're getting awful riled up over this matter, Amelia. You're making a regular blazing bonfire out of a mighty little smoke.
11: Be pretty bad if Mary was to marry him, wouldn't it?
12: Well, now you hark to me. As I mentioned before, there's lots worse fellas in the world than Jack Kelsey. Not that I want her to go ahead and marry him. But, I mean, if she did, I don't see it would be a calamity.
11: Oh, Mr. Foster, it would.
12: And furthermore, she ain't got any intention of marrying him. She promised Jimmy she wouldn't.
11: Yeah, but you can't ever tell.
12: Well, I can, in this case. Mary wouldn't break her word to that little fella for anything in this world, and you know she wouldn't.
11: I know she wouldn't do it intentionally, but when a woman gets real smitten with a man, promises don't mean much.
12: Oh, get out.
11: Just you wait and see. My intuition's working strong about this, and it's almost always right.
12: Yeah, you better answer that. It's probably your New York call.
11: Oh, I hope so. Hello? What? Oh, no answer? Well, let me think. I guess you better keep trying. I'll be here for another half hour or so. Much obliged. Bye. Dear, Ada Cook don't answer.
12: Well, she's probably left New York. As she indicated, she was going to do in her telegram to Jerry. Oh, incidentally, has Jerry seen that wire yet?
11: No, not so far as I know. I wrote it all out, though, when I left it on the hall table for her. She can't help seeing it when she gets home. I just can't help believing, Mr. Foster, that Jack Kelsey talked Mrs. Cook out of being Jerry's maid of honor.
12: Now, look, Amelia, will you kindly quit talking about that? I'm trying to do some writing here, and I swear I can't do it while you're talking on and on about this business. Go on out in the shop and talk to Tom Daggett for a while. Maybe he can give you some advice. I mean, after all, he's the fellow you're going to marry.
11: Yeah, but he ain't any more interested in who's going to be maid of honor for who than you or any other man. However...
12: Well, all right, go and see him anyway.
11: Hello, darling.
13: Afternoon, Amelia.
11: Now, Tom, is that any way to greet your intended? Afternoon, Amelia, my land sakes. Couldn't you say, hello, dear, or sweetie pie, or something kind of endearing?
13: Oh, I ain't much good at things like that, Amelia. It makes me feel kind of foolish to say them, especially at my age.
11: Oh, to hear you talk, anybody think you was around 80, my land sakes. Go on now. Say, hello, Amelia, dear. Go on, say it.
13: Hello, Amelia, dear.
11: Can't you get more feeling into it than that, Tom? Ain't any more feeling than that than if a log had said it?
13: No, I can't. Now, I'll tell you one thing right here and now, woman. Either you take me as I am or don't take me at all. I ain't going to be made over.
11: All right. I ain't trying to make you over. That was just a suggestion. I'm awful fond of you just as you are, darling. Just as you are. Now, Tom, tell me this. What do you think of Jack Kelsey?
13: What do I think of him?
11: Yeah.
13: Why, I don't think much about him.
11: I mean, what kind of a fella do you think he is?
13: Oh, I guess Jack's all right. I got along with him pretty well when he was here. Why?
11: As far as I'm concerned, he ain't any good at all. Not even a little bit. He's mixing up into Jerry Dalton's wedding, shifting the maid of honor. He's bound and determined that Mary's going to be the maid of honor just so she'll go to New York and he can see her there.
13: That's so.
11: Yeah, that's so. And it does seem to me that you might show a little more interest.
13: Don't know why I should, Amelia. That's no concern of mine, is it?
11: Oh, land sakes, I can plainly see I ain't going to get any help from you.
13: Help? Well, how do you need help? For what?
11: Because I don't want Mary to go to New York to see him. I don't want her to have anything at all more to do with that fella.
13: Ain't that Mary's business?
11: Yes, but... Well, I don't suppose you'll understand, but... Ever since Mary's mother died, I've always kind of felt a responsibility for her. She's always seemed a little girl to me. I used to trot her on my knee when she was a baby and sing her to sleep every now and then. And that interest is always kept up. And if she marries anybody at all now, I want her to marry Dr. Nelson. He's the man for her.
0: We'll return after this brief pause with more Mary Foster right after this.
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1: Driving under the influence takes many forms, shapes, and sizes. All have significant risks. I'm Officer Frank with the Fortuna Police Department. Traffic accidents are the leading cause of deaths for teens, and over 30% of these involve driving impairment. Drunk drivers will drive 80 times before their first arrest. Don't drive drunk and be on the lookout for those who do. In addition, drowsy driving kills over 2 people every day in America. Over 90,000 police-reported crashes happen each year involving drivers who are simply too tired to drive and their attention to the roadway is impaired. And then there are those who are determined to be operating a vehicle under the influence of drugs, including marijuana and legally prescribed muscle relaxers. It is just as illegal as driving drunk and is considered DUI. For more about driving under the influence, contact your local law enforcement agency. I'd like to thank the Humboldt County District Attorney's Office for supporting this abuse awareness series, because the truth works.
2: Congratulations to all the graduates across Humboldt and Del Norte counties. Major General Gregory Day, St. Burns Class of 1982, shared a powerful life story in his commencement address, one of failure. 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
5: Ever since Mary's mother died, I've always kind of felt a responsibility for her. She's always seemed a little girl to me. I used to trot her on my knee when she was a baby and sing her to sleep every now and then. And that interest is always kept up. And if she marries anybody at all now, I want her to marry Dr. Nelson. He's the man for her.
6: Well, yeah, I guess I can understand your feeling for Mary, Amelia, but when you start picking out fellas for her to marry, that's sort of overdoing it, ain't it?
5: Don't you like Dr. Nelson?
6: Why, yes, sure I like
5: him,
6: but
5: you can't, or you wouldn't talk that way about him.
6: Now, look, hold on here,
5: I always thought you was pretty fond of Dr. Nelson, dear.
6: Confound it all, Amelia. Quit it. Certainly I like Doc. I think he's a mighty fine man. What I was trying to point out was that when it comes to picking out a husband for Mary or anybody else,
5: it ought to be Dr. Nelson.
6: Well, not for everybody else. Oh, jumping Moses.
5: No, I didn't mean that. Just for Mary.
6: No, not necessarily.
5: You just said not for everybody else, and that's what I was trying to say to you. He'd ought to be just for Mary.
6: Oh, my body and soul. Have it your own way, Amelia. Pick out anybody you want for him. There's no use talking with you about it.
5: Don't have to get mad about it, do you?
6: I ain't mad. All I'm trying to do is to advise you against mixing up into somebody else's matrimonial venture.
5: But, Tom, don't you understand? All I'm interested in is to keep Mary from going to New York.
6: Has she said she's going?
5: No, but...
6: Well, then, what in blazes is all the shooting about? You say you're trying to keep her from going to New York, and then you say she ain't even said she's going.
5: But I know she will.
6: I swear I give up.
5: Tom, I got an idea.
6: Yeah?
5: Jerry and George are going to get married next week, next Friday.
6: Uh-huh.
5: Why do you say you and me get married that same day?
6: No.
5: But why not?
6: No.
5: Now, Tom, hark to me. You and I are engaged to be as one in the holy bonds of matrimony, and you ain't going to keep putting off our marriage now. Do you hear me?
6: Yeah, but next week, Friday, why, that's too soon.
5: Well, why is it?
6: Of course it is. Oh, jumping Jiminy. I was figuring on a couple of months more.
5: Then you better stop figuring. I'll be right there, Mr. Foster. I got a dandy idea, so you can plan on us being married next week Friday.
6: Oh, now I got that to worry about, too. Oh, blast it all.
5: Is it my New York call, Mr. Foster?
7: No. It's Jerry Dalton.
5: Oh. Hello, Jerry. Yeah? Oh, you got the telegram. Yeah, it is too bad. Puts you in quite a spot, don't it? Well, I don't know. I'll talk with you about it later. Do I think what? Mary would stand up with you? Oh, well, no. No, I don't, Jerry.
7: Yeah, hold on, Amelia. Hold on. You let me talk to Jerry.
5: But, Mr. Foster...
7: You let me talk, I say. Hello, Jerry. Say, look, if you want Mary to help you out, just you ask her, and I'm pretty sure she'll be glad to. Yeah, yes, that's right. Well, I just wanted to tell you so. Yeah, here's Amelia again.
5: I'll talk with you later on, Jerry. Goodbye. Mr. Foster, what in the world possessed you to say that? Now you're just trying to undo all that I'm trying to do.
7: Listen, the thing is, Amelia, when you start in making decisions for Mary right in front of my nose, I'm going to take steps to check it right off quick. Mary'd be madder than blazes if she knew what you just tried to do.
5: But I... Careful what you say, Mr. Foster. Here she is right here.
0: Golly, I'm glad to be home. It's been a very hot, sticky day.
7: Yeah, has been at that, Mary. Excuse me just a second. I want to take this coffee out to Tom Day.
0: All right, dear. Well, how are you doing, Amelia? You look very thoughtful about something or other.
5: Oh, I'm all right. Mary, I got something to ask you.
0: Hmm?
5: Tom and I have just about decided to get married next week, Friday.
0: Well, good. Good for you, dear.
5: Having a little difficulty with Tom, that is to say, convincing him that we ought to be married quite so soon. He's a little mite balky about it.
0: Well, maybe you told him about it too quickly.
5: Yeah, maybe I did.
0: Hey, it's always best to broach anything like that very gradually, Amelia, especially with a man like Tom. He needs time to adjust himself to such an idea.
5: He's had time, ain't he, Landsakes? We've been engaged for almost 2 weeks.
0: Oh, I mean the idea of your being married next week. Last time I talked with you about it, you were planning to be married in a month or so.
5: Yeah, that's right, but I changed my mind.
0: And your trouble is to change Tom's mind, too, I take it.
5: That's right, but he's going to change it because I got a suspicion that the longer we put off that marriage, the more inclined Tom's going to be to keep putting it off.
0: Well, could be, Amelia. I don't blame you a bit. I think you're making a very wise decision.
5: You might have doubted it in my mind. What I wanted to ask you about, Mary, was if you'd stand up with me a week from next Friday.
0: Why, yes, I'd love to, Amelia. That is, if it's possible.
5: Well, what do you mean by that? If what's possible?
0: Well, that's the day Jerry and George are going to be married in New York.
5: But what's that got to do with my wedding?
0: Well, really nothing, I suppose, except that... Well, I thought I might go down to the wedding.
5: Oh, you mean as maid of honor?
0: No, I haven't been asked. But it seems to me that someone from the family should attend that wedding, especially where George worked here so long. I'm sure he'd feel very hurt if one of us wasn't there. I doubt if Dad can get away to go.
5: Dear, I counted so on your attending me.
0: Well, I know, darling, and... Well, perhaps I can, but... Well, Amelia, you knew when Jerry was to be married.
5: Well, I can't help it, Mary. You've got to stay here in Valley Springs and stand up with me. You've just got to. Because if you don't, I'll just never speak to you again.
8: It begins to look as if Mary was in a difficult position, with the two weddings on the same day. What will she finally decide? Perhaps we'll find out tomorrow. And now, in a moment, Henry Foster will bring us another of his observations on life. Now, Henry Foster.
9: Well, sir, don't ever pay to run other folks down. The only fellow we know who makes a success of that is the elevator boy. Yeah. Well, see you soon. Bye.
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10: From the late 1940s, that indeed, Mary Foster, the Editor's Daughter. 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I'm Greg Bell, and earlier we presented an episode of The Whistler, which featured busy actress Doris Singleton. Well, my question is about her television work. One of her later in life roles was an appearance in a 1978 episode of a TV series that featured Jack Klugman as a coroner. Can you name it? I'll have the answer and then wrap up when radio was right after this break.

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4: 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And it's a way in which the consumers can have a little bit more control over who they share their data with.
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5: Welcome back to When Radio Was. Before the break, I posed the following question. Name the 1970s, early 80s television series that featured Jack Klugman as a Los Angeles County coroner. The answer is Quincy M.E. I'm Greg Bell, and we're done, but hey, remember to visit the website, whenradiowas.com. Until next time, I bid you farewell.
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8: Department alert. Roxanne Evans, Fox News. The State Department warning Americans after escalating conflicts with Iran. The warning comes after Iran launched attacks on a U.S. base in Jordan, killing 2 U.S. troops. One remains missing. The U.S. urging Americans to exercise caution. The U.S. launching an 8th straight night of attacks against Iran. Fox's Chanley Painter with more.
9: U.S. CENTCOM says it's to swiftly punish the Revolutionary Guard for killing 2 service members in missile and drone strikes in Jordan Friday. Another U.S. soldier remains missing. These mark the first American military deaths since March. 4 others were evacuated to hospitals but have since been released. The escalation in U.S. action is in response to continued Iranian attacks on ships in the Strait of Hormuz. Iran has been striking back by targeting Jordan, Iraq, and Arab Gulf states. Tehran also now claims it's suspending last month's ceasefire agreement with Washington. In a statement, Iran's supreme leader mocked President Trump's signature as, quote, worthless.
8: The U.S. strikes on Iran have concluded. President Trump responding to the deaths of the U.S. service members.
10: President Trump is here in New Jersey this weekend at his Bedminster Golf Club. And following the news, this breaking news of these 2 U.S. service members who have been killed in action in Jordan. News Nation now reporting that President Trump has responded to them, giving them this statement, quote, it is a very sad thing. And also, we hate to see it happen. It is in service to our country. U.S. Central Command also says that 1 other service member is missing in action and that 4 other service members were evacuated to Jordanian hospitals after that Iranian missile and drone attack on Friday.
8: Fox's Alex Hogan reporting a massive fire in southern Norway, destroying more than 100 homes and forcing hundreds to evacuate. 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
3: Ontario's Premier Doug Ford pushing back after President Trump blasted Canada for letting wildfires get out of control and inundate the northern U.S. with smoke.
4: I find it a shame the administration in the U.S. and Congress people writing these letters and blaming us and so on and so forth. They have a very short memory. We had the water bombers, everyone ready, going over to California. It was last year.
3: The U.S. continues to feel the effects of wildfires with smoke lingering across the upper Midwest, Great Lakes, Northeast, and parts of New England. Canada says as of today, it is battling over 900 active wildfires, most burning out of control. President Trump threatening Canada with new tariffs to pay for the damage caused by that smoke. Independent Senator Bernie Sanders rallies with Senate candidate Abdul El-Sayed in Michigan, one of several progressive Democrat candidates Sanders endorsed ahead of the November midterms. Senator Sanders questions why El-Sayed's opponent insists on outspending him.
5: This is an election between Abdul and the billionaire class.
3: Sanders banking off progressive wins in other cities, including New York and Seattle. El-Sayed looking to snag the Democratic nomination from Congresswoman Haley Stevens. On RealClearPolling.com, Stevens is up 4 points over her opponent. The primary is set for August 4th. Someone shoved an elderly woman on subway tracks in Midtown Manhattan. Good Samaritans rushed to her rescue. It happened this morning. The NYPD says the unidentified 70-year-old was on the platform before 11:30 a.m. when someone walked up and tossed her onto the tracks. She fell and cut her head. The suspect then took off but was captured by police later Saturday. Commuters witnessed the attack and called the people that came to help heroes. I'm Roxanne Evans. This is Fox News.
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9: I'm Greg Bell, and we begin with a married couple comedy. And then later, it's our weekly visit with the adventures of Superman. George Burns and Gracie Allen met while working on the stages of vaudeville, and they got married in 1926. 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Joining them in this episode, the very interactive announcer Bill Goodwin. Bea Benaderet as Blanche Morton. And be sure to listen for Gunsmoke's Doc Adams, Howard McNear, as Uncle John. 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

0: with yours truly, Bill Goodwin, V. Benaderet, Howard McNear, Hal March, Harry Lubin, and the Amadent Orchestra. For healthy laughter, it's George and Gracie. And for healthier teeth, for fewer cavities, it's Amadent Toothpaste. Since her return from Europe last week, Gracie has been the center of attraction among her neighbors. We find her now telling Blanche Morton all about Paris.
1: Oh, Blanche, I adored Paris. It's so gay and romantic.
2: Well, Gracie, it's sure good to see you. Or as the French would say, je suis enchanté.
1: Is that what that means, good to see you?
2: Uh-huh.
1: Gee, I slapped 12 Frenchmen for saying that to me.
2: Tell me about those Frenchmen, Gracie. Are they really, you know?
1: Oh, they sure are, Blanche.
2: It must be fun there.
1: Oh, yes. It's like being in a country full of Bill Goodwins.
2: They're romantic, huh?
1: Are they? If your husband isn't with you every minute, well...
2: Oh, I'll bet George was fit to be tied.
1: Yeah, I wish I'd thought of it.
2: Gracie, do those Frenchmen really eat snails?
1: No, I don't think so, Blanche. They couldn't eat snails and work that fast. Why, in France, even men in their 60s are romantic.
2: Sexagenarians?
1: Well, I wouldn't go that far, but they're romantic. Blanche, I wish our husbands had some French blood.
2: Yeah, or any other kind.
1: You know, George used to be very romantic when we were first married.
2: Ha, that's husbands for you. During the honeymoon, they're so gallant, so dashing. But look how they wind up.
1: I can't even wind George up.
2: Remember when your husband used to rush home from work and greet you with those three little words?
1: Oh, George still greets me with three little words. What's for dinner?
2: Just like my Harry. First thing when he gets in the house, the lid comes off the pot.
1: Oh, you're lucky. George leaves his hat on.
2: I'll bet those Frenchmen aren't like that, are they, Gracie?
1: Oh, no, Blanche. They're so charming and romantic. When you sit down to have dinner, they bow and kiss your hand.
2: Does George ever kiss your hand before dinner?
1: With his appetite, I'd be afraid to let him try it.
2: What happens to a husband anyway? The first year, the fire in his heart burns as brightly as the fire in the furnace.
1: Yeah, then along comes Father Time and John L. Lewis, and they both go out.
2: Yeah. If every year of marriage could only be like the first year.
1: Mm-hmm. We ought to pass a law. A law that says a marriage license is only good for 1 year.
2: 1 year?
1: Yeah. And then if a man wanted to keep his wife, he'd have to renew it, like a dog license.
2: Yes.
1: But in order to renew it, he'd have to court his wife all over again, have a date with her, and ask her to marry him.
2: Well, it's a fine idea, Gracie, but our husbands will never do it.
1: They'll have to. I'll make it a law. The Taft Gracie Law.
2: What's Taft got to do with it?
1: Nothing, but he's in all the laws. I'll write to Congress and get a government appropriation of $100 million to put it over.
2: Oh, you wouldn't need that much.
1: I know that, but I also know our government. If they can't give away big chunks, they won't fool with it.
2: Well, Gracie, you can't force a man to be romantic. You've got to be subtle about it.
1: Well, do you think that would work on George?
2: Well, sure. Now, look, did you buy a negligee in Paris?
1: Oh, a beautiful one, all black lace.
2: Well, try that on George.
1: Oh, Blanche, with his figure.
2: No, Gracie, you wear the negligee.
1: Oh, that's a wonderful idea. Oh, wait till George sees me in that negligee.

0: George, I've been waiting for you. Look at me. Well, darling?
1: What's for dinner?
0: George, is that all you have to say?
1: No. I hope your Uncle John has gone back to San Francisco. He keeps eating the pickles. And you know how I love a pickle before dinner. I better go and see
0: it. No, George, wait.
1: What is it?
0: Look, my lips are puckered. Doesn't that give you an idea?
1: You've been eating the pickles, too.
0: Oh, look at me. You haven't even noticed what I'm wearing.
1: Oh, yeah. You better take that nightgown off. You'll get pickle juice on it.
0: It's not a nightgown. It's a negligee.
1: Well, here, slip on my coat. You'll freeze.
0: George, all I need to keep me warm is a pair of arms.
1: That's silly. Take the whole coat.
0: Oh, George, why can't you be romantic anymore? Why do you always treat me like we're married?
1: Because we are married. Philip pronounced us man and wife.
0: Well, he certainly spoiled a beautiful friendship.
1: Yeah, we were chums. Yes. I'm going out to get a pickle.
0: No, you're not.
1: Why?
0: Well, you're going to court me. You're going to take me out on a date and ask me to marry you.
1: Are you crazy or something? I did that 16 years ago.
0: Well, I want you to do it again.
1: What for?
0: To put a little fire into your heart.
1: Let me eat a pickle. That'll do it.
0: I mean, the fire of romance. I want to recapture the thrill of our courtship. I want you to be the same dashing lover who swept me off my feet.
1: Look, honey, it's a time for everything. I'm at the pickle age now. I only hope that they didn't...
2: Well. Look who's here.
0: Oh, hello, Uncle John.
2: Oh, it's nice to see you two together. Oh, it's nice. What's doing?
0: Well, I'm trying to build a fire under George.
2: Oh. What a strange place for a man to get cold.
1: Gracie, would you leave the room for a moment? I want to talk to Uncle John alone.
0: Well, that's fine. No romance for your wife, but the minute Uncle John walks in the room...
1: Go.
0: Oh, yeah, I can take a hint.
1: Now, look, Uncle John, when I invited you to stay here last week, I thought you were our sponsor, the man who makes Amadent toothpaste.
2: Oh, but I'm not. Oh, I wish I were. Oh, I love Amadent. Oh, it's so... It makes your teeth... Oh, it's good, I tell you.
1: Yes, well, we all like it. But getting back to you living here, there's an old saying... Two is company and three is a crowd.
2: Oh, that's a nice say. Oh, I like it. Oh, two's company and three's... Oh, that's a Darby Doo.
1: Look, so one of us has to pack up and go to San Francisco. That would leave two.
2: Yeah. Oh, but we'd miss you, George. Oh, we'd miss you a lot. Oh, we like you. Oh, even Mr. Purvis likes you.
1: That's something else I want to talk to you about. Your friend, Mr. Purvis.
2: Oh, he's a strong, rugged man, Mr. Purvis. He wakes up by himself in the morning. He sleeps in the park, you know.
1: Hey. I know he sleeps in the park, but he eats here. Every time I walk into the kitchen, he's eating.
2: Oh, he's a proud man, Mr. Purvis. Oh, he's very proud. I tell him he can owe us for the food, but no, sir. He refuses to owe any man. He insists we give it to him outright. Oh, he's proud.
1: Proud. He's a proud man, Mr. Purvis. And he's neat, too. Yes.
2: Oh, so that reminds me, I must run out and get the latest paper for Mr. Purvis. Oh, he doesn't like to sleep under yesterday's paper. Oh, he's neat.
1: Yes.
2: Oh, he's not. But I'll see you later.
1: Yes. What a house full of screwballs. Well, I'm going to the kitchen and get a pickle. From time to time in every climb, blessings come from above. A summer name to others fade.
3: Please, not while I'm eating.
1: Purvis.
3: Sit down and have something to eat. These pickles are delicious.
1: They are, huh?
3: You know, you want to eat more, Burns. You don't look so good. You don't eat enough for a pigeon.
1: You don't leave enough for a pigeon. Now, look, Purvis, I'm a nice fellow. I don't want any trouble with anybody, but you're eating me out of house and home. Three meals a day, I hear. When I get up in the morning, all I get is a crust of bread, and you've eaten all the bacon and eggs. For lunch, I'm lucky to find a piece of lettuce in the refrigerator. Now, I don't begrudge a guy a handout. You could get a job and earn your own food. I work hard all day. I'd like to be able to eat when I come home at night. So
4: asking you in a nice way to stay away and leave us alone. What do you say?
3: Huh?
4: What do you say?
3: You want to eat more, Burns. You don't look so good. See you later.
4: Gracie, you've got to tell your Uncle John to go back home. He and that Purvis are driving me nuts.
0: Well, if certain people would be more romantic to certain people, then certain people wouldn't need their uncles around to keep certain people from getting lonesome.
4: You mean if I go through with the second courtship business, you'll send them home?
0: Certain people catch on very quickly.
4: It's not hard when certain people hit them with a club. What do I have to do?
0: Well, we'll pretend we're single, and you ask me for a date tonight.
4: Okay. How about a date tonight?
0: Oh, no, not like that. First, tell me you love me.
4: I love you.
0: You love me madly.
4: I love you madly.
0: Now, say it with feeling, like you meant it.
4: I love you madly.
0: Now, ask me for a date.
4: How about a date tonight?
0: How about a date tonight, darling?
4: How about a date tonight, darling?
0: Put some passion in it.
4: How about a date tonight, darling?
0: Let's hear the whole speech.
4: I love you madly. How about a date tonight, darling?
0: Sorry, I'm busy.
4: You're busy?
0: I'm not really. I just said that so you'd think I was very popular. Now, don't forget, you're going to propose tonight.
1: Just better get rid of your Uncle John.
0: Oh, come in.
5: Hi, Burns.
0: Oh, hello,
5: Bill.
0: Bill.
5: Dave, you got any plans for tonight?
0: Afraid so, Bill. Tonight is something I've been waiting for 16 years. George is going to ask me to marry him.
5: To marry him?
0: Mm.
5: Impetuous little beaver, isn't he?
4: It's a gag, Bill. Gracie wants me to court her again.
5: Oh.
4: It's so silly. I courted her 16 years ago.
0: But that courtship has grown cold.
5: If you think that one's cold, when you get this one?
1: Switching networks didn't slow you down a bit, did it?
0: George, I just had a sensational idea. We'll really make tonight's date just like old times. Bill, you can be Riley Jackson.
5: Who's Riley Jackson?
4: He was my rival for Gracie's hand. I guess you know who lost.
5: Yeah, Gracie.
4: That you could have left with NBC.
0: Jackson was Mother's choice, Bill. He was the bartender, and every Saturday night when he came to call, he'd bring something for Mother.
5: Really? What did he bring?
0: Father.
4: Yeah, they were each carrying a load.
0: Well, how about it, Bill? Will you be George's rival?
5: Well, sure, Gracie, but do you need a rival for this character?
0: Well, of course. We're not married tonight, and if he tries to get fresh, you might have to hold him.
5: Well, couldn't I just prop him in the corner?
1: You know, working this stuff into a routine will kill him at the unemployment office.
0: Now, come on, boys. You're rivals, and you both want me to go out with you tonight. Start rivaling.
4: Okay. Well, go out with me, Gracie. We'll go to Sam's Delicatessen, where they've got great pickles.
6: Go with me, Gracie. We'll go up on Mulholland Drive and park in the moonlight. I can do better than George with one hand tied behind me.
0: Well, tie both hands, and I'll consider it.
6: Well, all right. I'll take you to Ciro's, then. The Mocambo, Romanoff's, the Brown Derby. How about it?
0: Well, where will you take me, George?
4: You'll love Sam's pickles.
0: Mine is hard to decide. Oh, I'll tell you what. Each of you kiss me, and then I'll make my decision.
4: Oh, no.
0: George. That's the way it actually happened. And besides, you've got nothing to worry about. I picked you, and I can't change history.
4: No. All right. Here's my kiss.
0: And now you, Riley Jackson.
6: Get ready, baby.
0: George?
4: What?
0: Let's do this over again, and this time you'll be Riley Jackson and Bill will be George.
4: Oh, no.
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18: Ever hear of the Taft-Gracie Law? Well, that's Gracie's new plan to keep romance alive in marriages. And it states that every year couples become single again, whereupon the husband must recourt his wife. On the promise that Gracie's Uncle John would move out, George has agreed. And we now find the Burnses having a date.
0: Oh, George, I enjoy that movie. Humphrey Bogart is so wonderful.
4: Lauren Bacall is quite a dish, too. I'd like to talk to Bogart someday.
0: What about?
4: Well, a man is naturally curious to know what it's like to be married to a gorgeous, seductive siren.
0: I don't think our marriage is any of his business.
4: I'll quit while I'm ahead.
0: And besides, dear, we're not married tonight, remember?
4: I've been trying to forget.
0: Oh, now, George, we're going to have fun. We'll do everything just like we did on our first date. Come on, let's go into this drugstore.
4: Is that where I took you on our first date?
0: Mm-hmm. And, George, I want you to order the same thing tonight you ordered then. Oh, what a thrill when I got up to the diet. Oh, I'll do it again.
4: Huh? Yes.
0: What a thrill I got when you said to the man, one vanilla soda with two straws.
4: I couldn't order a soda with two straws now, Gracie. I'd be embarrassed to death.
0: Well, now you've got to. Everything must be exactly the same.
4: But, Gracie,
0: oh,
4: I'm...
0: please, George.
4: Oh, all right. Come on.
19: Hello, folks. Sit right down here.
4: Thanks.
19: Funny thing, two of those silly high school kids were just sitting there. What do you think they ordered? One soda with two straws. Did you ever hear of anything sillier than that? The whole time they were in here, I was trying to guess whether it was love or the 15 cents. Damn. Well, what would you folks like?
4: Ooh, us?
19: Sure.
0: Well, tell them what we'd like, George.
19: Yeah, what do you want?
4: A vanilla soda and two straws.
19: Well, anyhow, with you, Bud, I don't have to do any guessing.
4: Just get the soda, Bud, and never mind the conversation.
19: Okay. That was vanilla, wasn't it?
4: Yes.
19: You know, we serve a scoop of ice cream in our sodas.
1: So what?
19: So would you like 2 spoons or will you wrestle her for that?
4: Get the soda.
0: Oh, thanks for the soda, dear. I'm sorry you got into a fight with that clerk.
1: He got too fresh to suit me.
0: Well, you sure shut him up. When he said he'd knock you down, he didn't know who he was talking to.
1: No.
0: But when you got up, you told him.
4: That big coward. Hitting a man with glasses.
0: Yeah, and he didn't even take the soda out of them.
1: Well, let's go home. I've had enough of this.
0: Oh, but darling, we haven't had our stroll in the park yet. That's where you proposed to me, remember?
1: Gracie, I'm tired and my feet hurt.
0: Well, anyway, you want Uncle John to leave, don't you?
1: Well, okay, we'll go to the park. At least I can sit on a bench and rest my feet and feed the squirrels peanuts.
0: Feed the squirrels peanuts? When you've got me?
1: Well, I'll give them their choice.
19: Let's go.

0: It's nice here in the park. I love being in the great out-of-doors with you, George. It makes me feel like Tarzan's mate.
1: Ooh.
0: Tarzan's mate.
2: I heard you the first time. That was an owl up in the tree.
0: Oh. You know, I've always thought of you as Tarzan, dear. Remember how I used to rest my head on your massive chest?
2: Yeah.
0: I'd like to rest my head on it now, but I can't. Your belt buckle hurts me.
2: I guess it has dropped a little.
0: Well, it's very becoming. The new quarters are much roomier.
2: Thanks.
0: Anyway, I still think of myself as Tarzan's mate.
1: Ooh.
0: Tarzan's mate.
2: That was the owl again.
0: Nosy, isn't he?
2: Nosy owl, yes.
0: You're not acting very romantic, George.
2: I don't feel romantic.
0: Oh, maybe I should have dated Riley Jackson.
2: Who?
0: There's that nosy owl again.
2: That was me. Who was it you should have dated?
0: Riley Jackson.
2: Who?
0: Riley Jackson.
2: That was the owl.
0: Now, that was the fellow who used to bring my father home.
2: I meant it was the owl that said who.
0: Oh, I thought you said it.
2: I said it the first time.
1: Ooh.
2: Me.
0: That was the owl.
2: For Pete's sake, let's go home.
0: No, wait, George. You haven't proposed to me yet.
2: I can't think of anything to say.
0: Well, get down on your knees and it'll come to you.
2: Oh, all right. Ooh. Oh, boy. I feel like Al Jolson.
0: I wish you felt more like Larry Parks.
2: So do I.
0: Oh, my, this is so romantic.
2: This is romantic. One of us is crazy.
1: Ooh.
2: You know who your Popeye is. Gracie, I hear someone coming. Help me up.
0: Oh, it's Bill Goodwin.
2: He looks just like that owl.
0: Oh, and there's a girl with him, Match. Oh, hello, Bill.
3: Oh, it's George and Gracie. Folks, I'd like you to meet the girl, my one and only sweetheart. This is Miss Roberts.
4: No, no, my name is Bramford.
3: Oh, pardon me. I thought this was Tuesday.
2: Would you like to share this bench with us?
3: Well, George, we better find a bench of our own. See, I'm going to pop the question tonight.
2: Oh.
3: Come on, Peggy. We'll see you later, folks.
0: George, did you hear that? Bill's going to pop the question. Go hide under their bench and listen.
2: What? Hide?
0: Well, you'll learn how it's done by an expert.
2: Gracie, I wouldn't think of hiding under their bench. Bill might say something I shouldn't hear. Why, he might even... Wait here, kid.

0: Peggy, darling.
1: Yes, Bill, honey?
0: There's something I've been wanting to ask you.
1: I know, Bill, and I've been wanting you to.
0: If you say yes, you'll make me the happiest man in the world.
1: Well, ask me, darling. I'm waiting.
0: Are you reducing tooth decay with Amadent ammoniated toothpaste?
1: Of course I'll marry you, and we'll be... What did you say?
0: You love the sparkling smile Amadent gives you, Peggy. It leaves your teeth bright, and you'll say your mouth never felt so clean. Amadent is a grand wake-up toothpaste.
1: Bill, we didn't come out here to brush our teeth, did we?
0: Well, no, but it's an idea. Amadent tastes delightful. That's why it's easy to get children to use it. And it's wonderful to know that Amadent is helping to protect their teeth against decay. Amadent has been tested and commended by Parents Magazine.
1: But, Bill, I thought... Oh.
0: Huh? What's the matter, Peggy?
1: Well, there's something under our bench. It's dark under there, but I can hear it moving.
0: Well, it's probably just a gopher. Forget it.
1: Now, I better look. Bill?
0: What?
1: Do gophers wear glasses?
0: Oh, Peggy, don't be silly. Let me look under there. By golly, they do.
2: Well, George, what did Bill say?
3: He said Amadent reduces tooth decay.
2: Oh, now why can't you think of sweet things like that?
3: I've got no imagination.
2: Well, come on, George. I've waited long enough. I want you to propose to me.
3: Oh, all right. Wait till I get down on my knees again. Ugh. There. Now, will you marry me?
2: Well, I can't. You're much too short for me.
3: I'm on my knees.
2: Oh. Well, try it again. Ask me to be your wife.
3: Who?
2: You.
3: That was the owl.
2: Well, this time you ask me.
3: Will you marry me? Who? You.
2: I thought you were proposing to me.
3: Look, let's get out of here before I wind up marrying an owl.

0: Coming. Why,
1: Mr. Purvis.
0: Mr. Purvis, what are you doing here at this time of night? Oh, it's late.
2: Uncle John, I ran all the way over here from the park. I just had a terrible shock.
0: Oh, what was it?
2: I'm sleeping in a park. I hear a man talking. I sneak up close so I can see his face. It's Mr. Burns.
0: Oh, that was a shock.
2: I ain't come to the gruesome part yet. He was proposing marriage to your niece, Gracie.
0: Oh, that's sweet. Oh, that's nice.
2: When you realize what this means, they ain't married. They're living here without benefit of Lohengrin.
0: Oh! Oh, dear me. Oh, that's a stain on the fair and honorable name of Allen.
2: Yeah.
0: Oh, if Gracie's brother knew about this, he'd horsewhip George. Mm-hmm. Even if it meant breaking out of San Quentin to do it. Mr. Purvis, this is awful.
3: Darling, thanks for being so sweet to me tonight.
4: You know, Gracie, maybe this idea of yours had something after all. I'm beginning to feel romantic as heck.
3: Oh, I knew it would work, sweetheart.
4: I kiss your hand, madame.
3: Oh, George. You're acting just like a Frenchman.
4: Bonjour. Hey, Gracie.
3: What?
4: I dare you to try that French negligee on me tonight.
3: All right, but I still think it'll look better on me.
4: Let's go in the house so you can put it on.
3: Well, would you like to carry me across the threshold?
4: I sure would. Here goes.
3: Ooh. Well, shall we try piggyback?
4: No, I've got you now. Put the key in the lock.
3: Yeah. Oh, George, you're so strong.
2: Drop that woman.
4: Mr. Purvis, get out of this house.
2: After you, you cad.
0: Don't worry, Gracie. We'll protect you.
3: Why, Uncle John, don't hold that shotgun to George's head. It might go off and wake up the whole neighborhood.
4: What's going on here tonight?
2: There ain't nothing going on here tonight. You're scramming to the YMCA.
4: Scram yourself. I want to be alone with Gracie.
2: Oh, no, not till you're married.
4: Married? Are you kidding? We've been together 16 years. For shame! Gracie, tell him we're married.
3: Well, sure we're married.
2: Don't lie to protect him, lady. He ain't worth it. Uncle John, when I count three, blast him. One.
4: Hold it. I'm going. Fine romantic night this turned out to be. I'll spend it at the YMCA.
3: No, wait, George. It can still be romantic.
4: How?
3: Well, I'll go get you the negligee.
4: It won't fit me.
5: Gracie will return in just a moment. Join us again next Wednesday when we'll all be back. George Burns, Gracie Allen, Bill Goodwin, Harry Lubin, and the Amident Orchestra. Now here are our stars.
4: Gracie, I'd like to remind our listeners to tune in a half hour early every Wednesday and hear Bing Crosby. You know, our program follows his.
3: Oh, yeah, isn't that thrilling? The world's two biggest singers back to back.
4: Yeah.
3: And the world's two biggest backs, too.
4: Good night, folks.
6: From September 25th, 1949, George mentioned that he first proposed to Gracie 16 years ago, but in actuality, it was nearly two dozen years earlier. They shortened the time probably to shave a few years off their ages. At the time of that broadcast, they were both in their early 50s. Now, that indeed was Howard McNair's Uncle John. 3 years later, he got his best-known radio role, playing Doc Adams on Gunsmoke. While he did not play that character on the television version, Milburn Stone did, McNair had lots of TV work. For example, he was Floyd the Mayberry Barber on The Andy Griffith Show. I'm Greg Bell, and up next, our weekly visit with The Adventures of Superman. It's the fall 1947 storyline, The Ruler of Darkness. Right after this break.
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6: 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Last week, we launched our latest storyline, known as The Ruler of Darkness. 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
17: The Adventures of Superman! Today, Superman, in the guise of Clark Kent, leaps forward to catch cub reporter Jimmy Olsen, who collapsed suddenly while talking to editor Perry White and Lois Lane.
18: Good heavens, Jimmy!
19: Oh, what happened?
20: He fainted. Get some water, somebody. Hurry.
19: I'll get it.
20: Oh, great Scotty. He's hardly breathing.
18: What's the matter with him, Clark?
20: I don't know, Lois. But I'm afraid it's very serious.

0: Now, the adventures of Superman. When Clark Kent, Lois Lane, and editor Perry White found young Jimmy Olsen, freckle-faced cub reporter, sitting in White's office with his feet on the desk, they thought he was clowning. But to their amazement, Jimmy, usually so polite and respectful, greeted them jauntily by their first names and then began talking very strangely. As they listened with mouths agape, Jimmy rambled on about having just bought the Daily Planet and announced that he was making Kent managing editor and reducing White to a humble police beat. Then suddenly he broke off, staggered, and fell into Kent's arms, unconscious.
1: Beanie, Miss Blackrock, somebody, get some water. Hurry!
0: Now as
1: hurry.
0: White rushes from the office hurry. Calling for water, Kent snaps a command to Lois.
2: Phone Jim's mother, Lois. Tell her to come to the Metropolis Hospital. Fast.
3: All right, Clark. Oh, wait a minute. Hadn't we better call a doctor first?
2: I'll take care of that. Run outside and tell Miss Backrack to get Mrs. Olsen on the phone for you. Hurry.
3: Okay, I will. All right. Good.
2: And shut the door after you, Lois. We don't want a crowd in here.
3: Right, Clark.
2: Now, out of these clothes, fast. This is a job for Superman. Oh, poor Jim. If only I'm not too late. There we are, all set. Up with him now. Raise this window.
4: Up and away!
0: Leaping out through a window of Perry White's office with the limp form of Jimmy Olsen cradled in his arms, Superman streaks away through the skies to the Metropolis Hospital, his brilliant red cape streaming in the wind. A short time later, once more in his guise of Clark Kent, he is pacing a corridor on the third floor of the hospital when Perry White and Lois Lane arrive breathlessly in response to his telephone call.
1: There he is. What happened, Kent?
2: Not so loud. You're in a hospital.
1: I know. But tell me.
3: How did you get here, Clark? We were only out of the office a minute.
2: I'll explain later, Lois. Right now, I'm worried about Jim.
1: Where is he?
2: In the operating room.
1: Huh?
3: Operating room?
2: Yes, he... Well, you might as well know it. He's in pretty bad shape.
1: Well, what is it? What's the matter with him?
2: He has a fractured skull.
3: A fractured skull?
2: That's why he was talking so strangely before he collapsed.
1: Yes, of course. He didn't know what he was saying.
3: But how did it happen?
2: I don't know, Lois. He was still unconscious when I got him here, so I couldn't ask him.
1: Poor kid. He must have been in an accident.
2: I don't think so, Chief.
3: Why, he must have been, Clark.
2: It's impossible, Lois. You see, there's a huge lump directly on top of his head.
1: What does that prove?
2: Well, when you're hit by a car, you don't usually land on the very top of your head.
3: Yes, that's true.
2: Besides, there would undoubtedly be other cuts or bruises on him, and his clothes would be torn or soiled anyway.
1: Well, you're right about that.
3: Yes, but then what do you think did happen to him?
2: Well, I'm only guessing, Lois. But I think he was slugged.
3: What?
2: Well, now, as I say, I'm only guessing. We'll have to wait until Jim can tell us.
1: If he'll be able to tell us.
3: If? Oh, Chief, you don't think Jimmy might...
1: Lois, it sounds bad.
2: Doctors say he has a 50-50 chance. Not much better.
3: I can't believe it.
1: Oh, his mother ought to be here. Why didn't somebody call her?
3: I tried to, Chief, but nobody answered the phone. I told Miss Backrack to keep calling until she got her, though.
1: Good. Now, look, Kent. Who's operating on Jim?
2: Dr. Springer.
1: Good man. How long has Jim been in there?
2: About an hour.
1: That's a long time.
3: Oh, dear. Oh, if anything happens to Jimmy...
2: Steady, Lois, steady. Oh, here comes Dr. Springer. Doctor, how is Jim Olsen?
5: Did he pull through?
3: Is he all right, Doctor?
5: Frankly, the boy's in a very serious condition.
3: Oh, good heavens.
1: Oh, we'll do something for him. Call specialist, whatever you need.
2: Easy, Chief, easy.
5: We're doing everything we can. He's anemic now, and he needs a blood transfusion at once. However, we're having difficulty finding a donor.
1: What's so difficult about that? He can have my blood.
3: And mine.
5: It isn't quite that simple, my friends. Tell me, do you happen to know what type blood you have?
3: Well, yes, I do. I gave blood to the Red Cross during the war. I'm type O.
1: I'm type A.
5: Neither of you will do. Miss Olsen has ABRH negative, extremely rare type. I've already tried donors from group O and AB. They're incompatible. We need the exact type, unless we find it, and very soon...
2: What about the Red Cross? Have you tried them?
5: Yes, Mr. Kent. They're checking their lists. We must face the fact that ABRH negative is very rare. Very few people have it.
2: Yes, I know.
3: Wait a minute. How about putting an ad in the paper?
1: That's a good idea, Lois. The Daily Planet goes to press it. Well, let's see. Yeah, in 50 minutes.
6: I'll put a box on page one. I'll offer $10,000 to anyone who has that type
5: blood. No, we can't wait that long, Mr. White. Unless we do a transfusion in the next 20 minutes. 30 at the outside.
2: What?
5: Well, Olson.
3: Oh, Chief, we just got to do something.
6: 20 minutes? That doesn't even give us time to enough to make a radio appeal.
5: Hardly. No, I'm afraid.
2: Now, look, Dr. Springer, phone the Red Cross again and ask them not to limit their search to Metropolis. Tell them if there's anyone on their lists with Jim's type of blood, no matter where that person is, I'll see that he's brought here in time.
3: Oh, Clark.
5: What are you talking about,
2: now,
5: Kent?
2: Please, Doctor, do as I say. Hurry.
6: Oh, stop that nonsense, Kent. Now, stop it. This is no time.
2: Nonsense, Chief. I mean it.
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4: The 49ers might be the most ragtag group of misfits in the NFL, but they keep finding ways to win. Take this previous game against the Atlanta Falcons, for instance. We had our 2024 seventh round pick on linebacker Tatum Bethune. He had his second consecutive game with 10 tackles. You got Christian McCaffrey reminding everyone why he was the 2023 Offensive Player of the Year, scoring two touchdowns. And Diamondor Lenore was breaking up the deep bombs that Michael Penix was throwing. There is still very much a feel that this team is held together by duct tape and bubblegum, but hey, if duct tape held together the Apollo 13 spacecraft, it certainly is holding together the boys from the Bay also. The postseason chances for the 49ers are looking more and more realistic with each day that passes. Let's handle this week's matchup first. The 49ers are facing the big, terrible Texas Houstons this Sunday. It's going to be an early broadcast. 8:48 is the pregame, and 10 o'clock is the kickoff on 106.3 FM KINS. 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
7: Now look, Dr. Springer, phone the Red Cross again and ask them not to limit their search to Metropolis. Tell them if there's anyone on their lists with Jim's type of blood, no matter where that person is, I'll see that he's brought here in time.
8: Oh, Clark.
9: What are you talking about,
8: Kent?
7: Please, Doctor, do as I say. Hurry.
9: Oh, stop that nonsense, Kent.
7: Now,
9: stop it, stop it. This is no time.
7: It isn't nonsense, Chief. I mean it.
8: Dr. Springer?
9: Yes, what is it, nurse?
8: The Red Cross just phoned, sir.
9: Yes, yes, what are they saying?
8: They know of a man with ABRH negative, but...
9: Oh, no. Did you call him?
8: Yes, sir, I did. I called the number the Red Cross gave me. It was the Stanhope Apartments. But the clerk there said the party moved to California about 6 months ago.
7: California? Uh-huh. Now, wait just a minute. Did you get the person's name and address in California, nurse?
8: Well, yes, but it's not enough time to...
9: Kent? What's the difference? There's no possible way to get the man across the continent in 20 minutes.
10: No, of course
7: now, look,
10: not.
7: Will you leave that to me? Nurse, what's the name and address?
9: Oh, forget it, Kent. We haven't enough time.
8: Here it is.
7: Yes.
8: Mr. George Jacoby,
7: right.
8: 212 Lemon Grove Avenue, Pasadena, California.
7: George Jacoby, 212 Lemon Grove, Pasadena.
8: Uh-huh.
7: Thanks.
9: Where are you going, Kent?
7: To get Mr. Jacoby.
10: Good heavens. Now, he's gone, but...
7: I'll see you later. Now, where can I change? Oh, there's nobody in that room. There we are. Out of these clothes... This is definitely a job for Superman. Now, if all goes well, I'll have Mr. Jacoby back here in time to save Jim's life. There we are, all set. Let's raise this window.
9: Up and away!
11: Rocketing out of the hospital, Superman streaks westward through the skies like a red and blue thunderbolt, bound for California and a shocking surprise. We'll be back in a moment for the tense climax of today's episode. So...

0: of Superman. Zooming across the continent from Metropolis, Superman has dropped to Earth before a pretty bungalow in Pasadena, California. A tall, broad-shouldered figure in blue costume and red cape, he strides to the front door and presses the button.
1: Yes?
2: How do you do?
1: Good heavens, who are you?
2: Don't be alarmed, madam. I'm Superman.
1: Superman?
2: That's right. This is Mr. Jacoby's residence, isn't it?
1: Why, yes. I'm Mrs. Jacoby.
2: You used to live in Metropolis at the Stanhope Apartments?
1: Yes, that's right. But
2: I must see your husband at once, Mrs. Jacoby. Where can I find him?
1: Why, I don't know why I should
2: tell you.
1: Please tell
2: me, Mrs. Jacoby, a boy's life depends on my locating your husband.
1: A boy's life?
2: Yes, I'm sorry I haven't time to explain now, but take my word for it. A boy's life is in danger, and only your husband can save him. Now, where can I find him?
1: You must have made a mistake. My husband isn't a doctor.
2: Oh, I know, Mrs. Jacoby, I know. But would you please tell me where he is? Every second counts.
1: Well, I don't know where he is.
2: You don't know?
1: No, I don't. George called up at lunchtime and said an important customer was in town, and he was going out with him for the entire afternoon.
2: Yes?
1: And might even be late for dinner.
2: Well, didn't he say where he was going?
1: No, he didn't.
2: Great Scott, Well, what'll I do now?
0: Yes, Superman, what can even you do now? 3,000 miles away in Metropolis, Jimmy Olsen lies in a hospital bed, his life ebbing away. With only 15 minutes left, can you find the one man who can save him and transport him across the continent in time? What will Superman do? What can he do? We know Superman will not stand by idly while there is even one chance in a million to save his young friend. So for a thrill a minute, be sure to follow the Man of Steel in tomorrow's exciting episode. Tune in, same time, same station, for Chapter 3 of Ruler of Darkness on The Adventures of Superman.
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4: 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I'm Greg Bell, and earlier we presented The George Burns and Gracie Allen Show, which featured announcer Bill Goodwin. Well, he was also a film actor. For example, Goodwin played a hotel house detective in a 1945 Alfred Hitchcock-directed psychological thriller, which starred Gregory Peck and Ingrid Bergman. I'll name it and then wrap up when radio was right after this.
5: I am the Whistler, and I know many things, for I walk by night. I know many strange

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2: All right, now come on, move. I can let you have it and you'll be another dead burglar. Double cross, huh? I said move.
1: Yes, he knows every scheme and every fatal mistake.
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9: State Department alert. Roxanne Evans, Fox News. The State Department warning Americans after escalating conflicts with Iran. The warning comes after Iran launched attacks on a U.S. base in Jordan, killing two U.S. troops. One remains missing. The U.S. urging Americans to exercise caution. The U.S. launching an eighth straight night of attacks against Iran. Fox's Chanley Painter with more.
10: U.S. CENTCOM says it's to swiftly punish the Revolutionary Guard for killing two service members in missile and drone strikes in Jordan Friday. Another U.S. soldier remains missing. These mark the first American military deaths since March. Four others were evacuated to hospitals but have since been released. The escalation in U.S. action is in response to continued Iranian attacks on ships in the Strait of Hormuz. Iran has been striking back by targeting Jordan, Iraq, and Arab Gulf states. Tehran also now claims it's suspending last month's ceasefire agreement with Washington. In a statement, Iran's supreme leader mocked President Trump's signature as, quote, worthless.
9: Well, four other U.S. troops were wounded in those Iranian strikes in Jordan. President Trump responding to the deaths of U.S. service members.
11: President Trump is here in New Jersey this weekend at his Bedminster Golf Club. And following the news, this breaking news of these two U.S. service members who have been killed in action in Jordan. News Nation now reporting that President Trump has responded to them, giving them this statement, quote, it is a very sad thing. And also, we hate to see it happen. It is in service to our country. U.S. Central Command also says that one other service member is missing in action and that four other service members were evacuated to Jordanian hospitals after that Iranian missile and drone attack on Friday.
9: That was Fox's Alex Hogan. 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
1: Will New York City's mayor slap the cuffs on Israel's prime minister? Zoran Mamdani suggests to the New York Times he might charge Benjamin Netanyahu as a war criminal if he visits the UN General Assembly in September.
2: Whatever the law allows me to do in New York City, that's what we will do, but we won't be writing our own laws to that end. That's an active conversation with our legal department in seeing what the prospects are we have here in our municipality.
1: U.S. Ambassador to the U.N. Mike Waltz slammed the remarks as pure political theater. Ontario's Premier Doug Ford pushing back after President Trump blasted Canada for letting wildfires burn out of control, creating heavy smoke in the northern U.S.
3: I find it a shame the administration in the U.S. and Congress people writing these letters and blaming us and so on and so forth. They have a very short memory. We had the water bombers, everyone ready, going over to California. It was last year.
1: Well, the upper Midwest, Great Lakes, Northeast, and parts of New England hit hard. Canada is battling over 900 fires, most burning out of control. President Trump threatening new tariffs on Canada to pay for the damage caused by the smoke. Senator Bernie Sanders rallies with Senate candidate Abdul El-Sayed in Michigan. Senator Sanders questions why El-Sayed's opponent insists on outspending him.
4: This is an election between Abdul and the billionaire class.
1: El-Sayed looking to snag the Democratic nomination from Congresswoman Haley Stevens. The primary set for August 4th. Well, someone shoved an elderly woman onto the subway tracks in Midtown Manhattan. Good Samaritans rushed to her rescue Saturday morning. The NYPD says the unidentified 70-year-old was on the platform. The suspect just pushed her on the tracks and then took off, but was captured by police later. Commuters jumped on those tracks and pulled the woman back on the platform. I'm Roxanne Evans. This is Fox News.
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14: The Whistler.
15: This tape will self-destruct in 5 seconds.
16: Hello, everyone. I'm Carl Amari, and this is Hollywood 360, the radio show that presents all things entertainment, including trivia contests and games, movie reviews, celebrity interviews, showbiz news, and classic radio shows. My co-host is the vivacious Lisa Wolf. In this hour, we'll open the creaking door to the inner sanctum from 1950. But first, it's real or ridiculous. Lisa will provide famous firsts And I must decide if they're real or ridiculous while you play along at home, right, Lisa?
14: That's right. Pretty simple, right, Carl?
16: Yeah, sure.
14: Fingers first. Let's see how it goes.
16: Yeah.
14: Okay?
16: Mm-hmm.
14: You ready?
16: Yeah.
14: All right, here we go. The first televised U.S. presidential debate was between John F. Kennedy and Richard Nixon.
16: That's real.
14: Real or ridiculous?
16: Real.
14: That is real. Do you know what year that was?
16: Yeah, probably 1962.
14: 60.
16: Oh, 1960.
14: Okay. Mm-hmm. That was good.
16: All right.
14: Oh, you actually knew it. You wouldn't guess.
16: Mm-hmm.
14: The first ATM in the U.S. Mm-hmm. accepted only...
16: First Adam?
14: Adam. The first Adam mm-hmm. in the U.S. accepted only $5 withdrawals.
16: Only $5 withdrawals. I'll say ridiculous.
14: It is ridiculous.
16: Yeah. Well, I'm off to a roll, Mike Hubblebath.
14: It dispensed $20 bills. What year was that, Carl?
16: Butter.
14: That's right. You are buttery.
16: On a roll.
14: What year do you think that was? First U.S. ATM.
16: 70.
14: So close.
16: Yeah.
14: 69.
16: Wow,
14: all right.
16: Man.
14: If you
16: I'm
14: get
16: on.
14: All of the rest correct, I'll buy you guys a pizza next Saturday night.
16: Okay.
14: I don't think you will.
16: Game big spender.
14: All right. Hey, it's more than you can do. Offer. Ready?
16: Yeah.
14: The first email.
16: Email.
14: Was sent in. Yeah, exactly.
16: Remember that?
14: Yeah, of course.
16: Gosh.
14: And we had to turn on the computer and wait for it to start up. And
16: modems.
14: The whole modem and everything. Yeah.
16: Right.
14: The first email
16: get
14: was sent
16: get your modem
14: in...
16: running.
14: Yeah, so close. What year? I'm going to say it was 1971. Is that real or ridiculous?
16: 1971, huh?
14: Come on, there's a pizza on the line
16: real.
14: Here. That is real.
16: Yeah.
14: Ray Tomlinson sent the first network email, introduced the at symbol for email addresses.
16: Probably was like, hey, baby, can I get a date with you tonight?
14: Yeah, I'm sure that was the first one.
16: Yeah.
14: That would be your first one.
16: It was.
14: That's Carl.
16: Was my first one.
14: That's Carl. I'm guessing it was just probably about last year that you learned how to do that. The first credit card. I know you are. The first credit card mm-hmm. was issued by a gasoline company.
16: Credit card, gasoline company. I am going to say ridiculous.
14: That is ridiculous.
16: Yeah.
14: Do you know what the first widely accepted charge
16: Diner's
14: card was?
16: Card.
14: Diner's Club.
16: Yeah, man. Yeah. Am I on a roll?
14: What year was that,
16: Carl? Am I on a roll or what?
14: Yes, you're buttery.
16: Yeah.
14: What year?
16: Diner's Club. I'll say 65.
14: 50. 1950.
16: Oh, okay. Wow, that's early.
14: The first Super Bowl was not called the Super Bowl.
16: Super Bowl was not called the Super Bowl. Correct. It was not.
14: That is correct. It was officially known as, do you know?
16: I don't know.
14: It's the AFL-NFL World Championship game.
16: Okay.
14: All right.
16: Care less. I don't watch football.
14: I don't either. Already? Come on.
16: Uh-huh.
14: So far, so good.
16: Yeah.
14: The first televised commercial in the U.S. was for toothpaste.
16: Toothpaste. First televised commercial. I say ridiculous.
14: It is ridiculous. It was 1941, and it was for?
16: I have no idea.
14: Bulova watches.
16: Oh, wow.
14: So far, so good. It's getting scary here.
16: Mm-hmm.
14: The first product to have a barcode scanned at a grocery store was?
16: Mm-hmm.
14: A pack of chewing gum?
16: It's real.
14: That is real.
16: Yeah.
14: Wrigley's Juicy Fruit.
16: Ah, Mikey.
14: Did you used to like Juicy Fruit? I did.
16: I love it. It's like one of my favorite gum.
14: Oh, I mean, I don't chew gum, but if I did, I like that one.
16: Huh.
14: The first passenger elevator was installed in a New York department store.
16: It was probably an Otis, too.
14: Otis, yep. Well, I don't know. The first passenger elevator was installed in a New York department store. Real or ridiculous?
16: Real.
14: Wow.
16: Oh, no.
14: It was installed in New York's Equitable Life Building in 1870.
16: Equitable Life Assurance.
14: Equitable Life Assurance.
16: Sponsored, this
14: That's
16: is
14: right.
16: your FBI, Equitable Life Assurance.
14: Assurance, yep.
16: Mm-hmm.
14: Oh, well.
16: Eh.
14: The first newspaper crossword puzzle appeared in 1913. Real or ridiculous?
16: Real.
14: That is real.
16: Yeah.
14: It was the Sunday edition of the New York World.
16: Yeah.
14: And then, of course, it became a craze. Do you do crossword puzzles?
16: No.
14: Okay.
16: Waste my time.
14: Is that a waste? It keeps your brain working.
16: That's why my brain doesn't work so well.
14: I know. The first Macy's Thanksgiving parade included live animals.
16: Real.
14: That is real. They borrowed them from Central Park Zoo.
16: I've only gotten one wrong, Mike.
14: 1924.
16: One. I should get a consolation prize.
14: Well, we're not done yet.
16: Okay.
14: The first cell phone weighed about 3 pounds.
16: 3 pounds. That's kind of heavy. I'm going to say 3 pounds. No, not 3 pounds. No.
14: Ridiculous?
16: I'll say less. Mm-hmm. Ridiculous.
14: You are right.
16: Yeah.
14: It was 2.
16: Yeah. That's too heavy.
14: That's pretty good, Carl. Okay, yeah. Here's the last one.
16: I had one. It was a bag phone.
14: Yeah, it was in a bag.
16: It was in a bag. And it was, about 2 pounds. It was 2 pounds.
14: Yeah. Yep. The first Academy Awards ceremony was broadcast live on television.
16: No, not the first one.
14: No, it was not. You are correct.
16: I should get a consolation.
14: You got 11 out of 12. You blew a pizza,
16: Come on,
14: Carl.
16: Consolation.
14: You blew it.
16: How about sandwiches?
14: You blew it. Wasn't part of the deal.
16: Oh, man. When we come back, we're going to turn into Inner Sanctum Mystery. Ooh, a good scary show from 1950. Stick around.
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16: 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Very easy. And then you'll never miss a single moment of our crazy hijinks and any of our classic radio shows, which include Inner Sanctum Mystery. This is what we have for you now. It came to radio in 1941, lasted until 1952. It was created, produced, and directed by a very good pal of mine, Hyman Brown. Each episode began with the opening of a creaking, squeaking door, and it ended with that door closing. What a great concept, right?
14: Yes.
16: I mean, he came up with this idea. He told me at a dinner in New York, he said, you know, there was this door that squeaked at CBS Studios. And I said to one of the guys there, I'm going to make this door a star. And they started out using the door, but then it didn't always creak. So they used a chair. They used an old rusty chair. And that's what you hear on these shows. Because all they had to do was move the chair and it creaked every single time. The show was sponsored for a lot of its run by Lipton Tea and Lipton Soup. And every once in a while, it had a big star like Boris Karloff or Peter Lorre, Burgess Meredith, Richard Widmark, Agnes Moorehead. The show we're about to hear does not have a big star, but it does have a lot of stars, including Everett Sloan, Barbara Weeks, Arnold Moss. This is called Beneficiary Death from April 17th, 1950. Here's part one of Inner Sanctum Mystery.

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0: Good evening, friends of the creaking door. This is your host to welcome you once again into the inner sanctum. Come in, come on in. Oh, I'm tired. Just finished my spring gardening, planted a couple of dozen of bulb heads. But I'm sure they won't be content to stay in their new loams. That's how things are here behind the creaking door. Whatever goes down must come up at night. Oh, by the way, folks, I want you to meet our laughing ghost. We call him Silly Willy because it's easy to tickle his fantasy. But Willy's not really so silly when it comes to getting rid of his mates. The first one left him because he started each day by beating her over the head with a club. Well, naturally, she got sick and tired of such treatment. But his second wife, a brunette, had a much more interesting conclusion. Willie buried her head in the sand at the ocean front. Now she's a beached blonde. Horror has many sides. It can make itself felt in an almost hidden, quiet sort of way. Just as it did that rainy Monday morning when Sam and Helen Braden were at breakfast in their small suburban home. The Bradens sat in the kitchen nook near the window, the same as they'd done for 20 years. But still, this morning, things were not quite the same.
1: Sam, you've just been sitting there staring out the window. You haven't touched your breakfast.
2: I'm not hungry, Helen.
1: You didn't sleep last night, did you?
2: A little, on and off.
1: You're just worrying yourself sick over nothing. Now, business is bound to get better.
2: Oh, there's no use kidding you any longer. The store is on its last legs. The bank refused me the loan.
1: Oh.
2: Said I was a bad risk.
1: Then you don't need the bank's money. You can still raise some yourself.
2: Yes, how?
1: Your insurance.
2: Yes. I begged and borrowed everything up to my teeth, but I won't touch that insurance. That's for you, Helen,
1: Sam,
2: in case...
1: Sam, please, listen to me.
2: No, I don't want to talk about it anymore. Getting late. I'm starting for town.
1: Sam, wait.
2: Yes?
1: I wish you'd take the train instead of the car.
2: Why?
1: Well, weather's so awful. Look at the way the rain's coming down.
2: I drove into town in lots worse weather than this.
1: I know, but...
2: But what?
1: Feeling the way you do, Sam, I wish you wouldn't drive.
2: Oh, I'm all right, Helen. I'll see you this evening.
1: Sam, please take the train.
2: I told you, I'm all right.
1: I had an awful dream last night. I saw you driving the car along the turnpike, and then suddenly the car crashed and you were...
2: Killed?
1: Yes.
2: Well, that's not such an awful dream at all.
1: Why, Sam...
2: Well, it isn't. When you consider my insurance, I'm really worth more to you dead than alive.
1: Hello?
3: Mrs. Braden? Hmm? Mrs. Samuel Braden?
1: Yes?
3: This is Sergeant Landau, the Merrick Police.
1: The police? It's about my husband.
3: Yes. His car was in a crack-up an hour ago on the turnpike.
1: Was he hurt badly?
3: I'm sorry to tell you, Mrs. Braden, but he's dead.
1: Oh.
3: Mrs. Braden. Mrs. Braden.
1: Yes.
3: It's only a formality, but you'll have to come down to the county morgue personally to claim the body. Did you hear me?
1: Yes, I heard you. Oh.
2: Helen. Why are you crying?
1: Sam, why did you do it? I didn't want the insurance money. I wanted you to come back.
2: But I have come back.
1: Police told me you were killed in the auto crash. Just the way I dreamed it. I saw your face. Just the way it is now. Covered with blood. Sam, I only wanted you to live.
2: Why are you talking that way, Helen? I am alive.
1: No.
2: Here, touch me.
1: Sam, don't.
2: You mustn't be afraid. Touch me.
1: Sam, please.
2: Ah. Feel my hand.
1: It isn't cold. You're not dead. You're alive. But your face in that call just now.
2: There was an accident. The car was coming toward me. I swerved to get out of the way, and then everything went black, and the next thing I knew, I was standing at the front door outside.
1: But the police found your body in the wreck. They asked me to come down to the morgue and claim it.
2: My body?
1: They said you were there, dead.
2: The hitchhiker.
1: Hitchhiker?
2: Just before I got onto the turnpike, I picked up a tramp. I was giving him a lift into town. Wait.
1: What is it?
2: My wallet. It's not in my pocket. It must have fallen out in the crash.
1: Then that's why they thought it was you.
2: Yes. Helen, what are you going to do?
1: Call the American police and tell them you're alive.
2: Put that phone down.
1: But they should know.
2: Put it down. I'm not alive.
1: What?
2: To all intents and purposes, that's my body down at the morgue.
1: I don't understand.
2: This is our chance, Helen, don't you see?
1: What are you trying to say?
2: It's very plain and simple. My $25,000 life insurance. Now, do you understand?
1: Sam, we can't do a thing like that.
2: And not for just $25,000. Accidental death, the double indemnity clause, $50,000.
1: Sam, please.
2: $50,000. I told you at breakfast time, worth more dead than alive. $50,000. After you collect, we can go away. For the first time, we can really live. We won't have to worry about pennies anymore.
1: Darling, we don't want money that way.
2: All you have to do is go down to the morgue at Merrick.
1: Sam, we can't do it.
2: Of course we can.
1: They'll find us out.
2: The tramp I picked up told me he was homeless. No family. It's all so perfect. Once you claim my body, no one will ever find out.
4: Now, Mrs. Braden, just one more thing to be filled out on this form. Where do you want your husband's body sent?
1: To the Winston Funeral Home in Crestview. Mm-hmm.
4: Winston Funeral Home, Crestview. Now, come with me, please.
1: Sergeant Landau. But where are we going?
4: To that room at the end of the hall. That's where the bodies are kept.
1: Do I have to go?
4: Well, I'm sorry, but that's the law.
1: But you know it's my husband, don't you?
4: Sure. But the next of kin has to make identification.
1: Oh, Sergeant Lando.
4: It'll only take a second. Here we are.
1: Yes, Sergeant, that's my husband.
4: Mrs. Braden, how many years were you married?
1: 20? Why do you ask?
4: Well, it just hit me as peculiar, but it may be because you're upset by your loss.
1: I don't understand.
4: The body you just identified has been here in the morgue for 3 days.
1: What?
4: Your husband's body is here to your right, on this other slab.
2: You should have been more careful. You could have ruined everything.
1: I was so frightened, Sam. I didn't know what to do. When Sergeant Landau stopped, I thought that was the body. I didn't know what he looked like.
2: Oh, well, I guess it was my fault. I should have described him to you. Anyway, you got away with it. They gave you the death certificate and they sent the body to the Winston Funeral Home.
1: We came so near to getting caught.
2: But luckily, you acted upset enough to save us.
1: We may not be so lucky the next time.
2: There won't be a next time. From here on, there won't be any trouble for us.
1: Sam, please, let's forget about the whole thing.
2: Are you crazy?
1: Before it's too late. We can still save ourselves. We can say you had amnesia and just turned up. They'll believe that.
2: And let $50,000 slip through our fingers?
1: But we never did anything wrong in our lives. You know we're not the kind of people to do a thing like this. Someone's at the door.
2: All right, get hold of yourself and answer it.
1: Who could it be?
2: I'll hide in the closet here.
5: Mrs. Braden?
1: Yes?
5: My name is Granger. I'm from the Acme Insurance Company.
1: Sure.
5: I'm here in regard to your husband's death.
1: Oh, come in, please.
5: Thank you. I'll just be a moment. I don't want to bother you unnecessarily at a time like this, but before the company pays you the double indemnity benefits of your late husband's policy, you'll be required to sign these papers. Now, you may mail them in if you choose, or you may sign them right now, and I'll take them back to the office with me.
1: I'll sign them now.
5: Very well. By the way, Mrs. Braden.
1: Yes, Mr. Granger.
5: Where will the services be held?
1: The Winston Funeral Home in Crestview.
5: Tomorrow?
1: Yes, at 10 in the morning.
5: I'll be there.
1: You'll be there? I don't understand.
5: To pay my respects. You see, Mrs. Braden, I knew your husband quite well some years ago when I sold him the policy.
6: 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Oh, good scary show. We'll get back to it and more of Hollywood 360 after this.
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10: Fox News, I'm Deborah Valentine. An Iranian drone and missile attack on a base in Jordan leaves two U.S. troops dead, one missing and four hurt. Fox's Alex Hogan reports on reaction from President Trump.
11: News Nation now reporting that President Trump has responded to them, giving them this statement, quote, "It is a very sad thing, and also we hate to see it happen. It is in service to our country."
10: CENTCOM says an eight straight night of retaliatory strikes on Iran has concluded. The effects of wildfires burning in Canada and Minnesota are lingering across the upper Midwest, Great Lakes, Northeast, and parts of New England. Ontario's Premier Doug Ford says a wildfire in Minnesota has crossed the Canadian border.
12: They have their hands full. The fire, I think it's the second largest, if not the largest now, jumped from Minnesota over to Ontario.
10: President Trump has threatened to impose new tariffs on Canada in response to the wildfires. 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
13: What I believe it takes to make a great steak is getting a good cut of meat, having the right thickness, and getting a good bark on it. 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
17: 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How about Ferndale Pizza? We got them back on Porter Street Barbecue and Cafe Brio. Now, Surfside Burger has been shut down for the last year and a half due to a fire, but they are back open. July 20th. We got coupons back on the shopping show, and they're going to redeem any older coupons that you have prior to the fire accident. 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
18: I love it.
19: I know you've had blood pressure, high blood pressure for a lot of your life.
18: Yeah.
19: And I know that you work out and you exercise.
18: Well, working out with you. Working on this radio show.
19: This is a workout right here.
18: With you gives me high blood pressure.
19: Well, I understand that. I mean, I just exude stress to you.
18: Oh,
19: I mean,
18: gosh,
19: I think all women do for you.
18: Pretty much.
19: Just kind of the way your life rolls. And because of that, you need a little extra help. And guess what?
18: Yeah.
19: I have the answer.
18: Yeah.
19: Guess what?
18: 120 Life.
19: 120 Life. We've been talking about it, but for good reason.
18: Yeah.
19: Because we only endorse products here on Hollywood 360 that we really believe in.
18: Yep.
19: And I will say that I know you've been using it even since before we started talking about it, because I know you wanted to make sure that this is something that was good for you, helpful for you, and benefit, you know, that you benefit from. And certainly I know that you do. So for those who don't know about 120 Life, you want to let them know why it's been so useful for you.
18: Well, it's super easy, first of all. You just mix a little bit of the powder of 120 Life with either water or juice. I use water. It tastes delicious. I do it every day. I drink about a full glass of water with some of the powder in there. And it's all natural powder. It's all natural ingredients. And it it has a... an effect that makes your blood pressure reduce.
19: Right, but it does it in a natural way.
18: Yeah.
19: So, you know, it's not like taking pills and medication.
18: No.
19: This seems like a really good place to start.
18: Yeah.
19: It's got pomegranate and hibiscus and tart cherry and grape seed extract and all these good things for you. And if that's something that will help you naturally, why wouldn't you give it a shot?
18: Yeah.
19: To make it even better, the company that makes 120 Life is so certain that you'll have great results that they're willing to give you your money back guarantee after 14 days if it doesn't absolutely work for you.
18: Right. 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
18: 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You'll get, it's kind of win-win-win, right?
19: Yep, definitely.
18: All right, we're listening to Inner Sanctum Mystery. This is called Beneficiary Death from April 17th, 1950. Here's the conclusion.
20: Bromo Seltzer, famous for fast headache help, is bringing you Inner Sanctum.
0: You know, personally, I feel kind of sorry for that Sam Braden. The only way he can make a decent living is by being dead. Well, that's fate for you. Everything was going pretty well until that insurance guy Granger turned up and said he was going to pay his last respects to Sam. You see what happens when you fool around with death? Things go from bad to worse. And now let's get back to our tale and the troubled Braden.
21: Of all people for the insurance company to send out here, it had to be Granger.
22: I told you we couldn't get away with it.
21: Well, we're not finished yet. Granger told you that you'd probably get the check from the insurance company tomorrow.
22: But in the meantime, he'll go to the Winston funeral home. He'll know that's not you in the casket.
21: He'll never know.
22: What are you doing?
21: Something we should have done right after Granger left here earlier this evening. Yeah. Take this phone. I've dialed the Winston Funeral Home.
22: But why?
21: When they answer, you tell them that you've changed your mind. There'll be no services tomorrow. You've just found a paper signed by your husband in which he requested that he be cremated immediately after death.
22: They'll be suspicious.
21: I'll write the note now. That'll cover it. Haven't they answered yet?
22: No.
21: You've got to get that body out of there before tomorrow morning. Still no answer?
22: No, not yet.
21: I'd better hang up. It must be closed for the night. If we wait until tomorrow morning, it'll be too late.
22: Then what'll we do?
21: There's only one thing to do, Helen. We're going over to the funeral home and get that body out ourselves. We'll try the back door down at the end of this alley.
22: We'll never get away with it. I've had the feeling all along.
21: Will you stop talking like that, Helen? Don't you understand it's worth any risk we take to get that $50,000?
22: But I told you I don't want the money.
21: Wait and see. When you get your hands on it, you'll feel differently. Here's the back door.
22: It's locked, isn't it?
21: Well, of course. What did you expect?
22: There's no way we can get in.
21: Yes, there is. I'll break the glass panel and then reach in and turn the lock.
22: Someone might hear us.
21: You're just making things worse by talking that way. Besides, we looked out in front, didn't we? There's not a soul around. Yes, I'll need something to break the glass. What can I use? I know. Helen, give me your compact.
22: Here.
21: This compact should do fine.
22: Oh, Sam, you cut yourself.
21: I guess I'm not much of an expert on housebreaking.
22: Don't you see, we can't do any of this right? Because we're not people for a thing like this.
21: Then we'll make ourselves that kind of people. We'll manage. We did so far. I'll have this door unlocked in a second. There. All right, come on, Helen.
22: Can't I wait here?
21: No, no, I need your help. Come on.
22: Sam, I'm so frightened.
21: You mustn't be. Just try to think of the money. Just try to think of all the pleasure we'll have with it.
22: Never enjoy it. We'll never have a happy moment again.
21: Please, Helen, don't say things like that. Here are the caskets. I'll see what this tag says. Sarah Adams. All right, we'll try the next one. Samuel Braden. All right, Helen, you get down at the other end and help me lift the lid.
22: Oh, Sam, please, I can't. I just can't.
21: All right, I'd do it myself.
22: Sam.
21: Helen, what's wrong? What is it?
22: The coffin. There's no one in it. The coffin is empty.
21: But you had the body sent here from the morgue.
22: Yes.
21: And this coffin tag has my name on it. What could have happened to the corpse? Where can it be? Someone came in.
22: Footsteps. They're coming this way.
21: I can't let anybody see me, and there's no time to get out the rear way. Wait. I know where to hide.
22: Sam, what are you doing?
21: The only safe thing. I'll hide in this coffin.
22: What'll I do? What'll I say?
21: I don't know, but try to carry it off the best you can.
2: Good evening, Mrs. Braden. I had an idea I might find you here. Oh, you don't have to be afraid of me. I won't hurt you.
22: Who are you?
2: My name is Stephen Winston.
22: You own this place?
2: That's right.
22: We've never met. How do you know who I am?
2: I've made a point of knowing, Mrs. Braden. As a matter of fact, I've just come from your house. I'd planned on having a talk with you about the ceremonies tomorrow. By the way, don't you know it's illegal to force your way into an establishment?
22: Well, I tried to get you on the phone, Mr. Winston. There was no answer. I thought perhaps your line was out of order, so I came down. I wanted to talk to you, too.
2: About the ceremonies?
22: Yes.
2: Do you mind telling me how you got in here?
22: The rear door was open.
2: It's odd. I distinctly remember having bolted it. However, first I have something very interesting to show you.
22: Mr. Winston, what are you doing?
2: Lift up this coffin lid.
22: No, don't.
2: Why not?
1: I can't bear to see him.
2: Well, that isn't the reason, is it, Mrs. Braden? That isn't the reason at all.
1: What do you mean?
2: You've already opened this coffin. You know there's no body in it. Isn't that the reason?
1: Yes.
2: I thought so. You probably wonder what's happened to the body that was in it. Well, I'm happy to relieve your mind of the anxiety. I have the body down in the basement, hidden.
1: Ah. Why did you hide my husband's body?
2: You can drop the act, Mrs. Braden. I know that wasn't your husband's body.
1: You? No.
2: Yes, of course. I once met your husband. I rarely forget a face. The police would be very interested in your game, but the police don't have to know, necessarily.
1: What do you mean by that?
2: Now look, Mrs. Braden, I'm a businessman. The police don't have to know about this at all, providing you make it worth my while.
1: You want money?
2: Yes. $10,000 should seem to be a fair sum. I suggest, Mrs. Braden, that you get in touch with your dear departed husband and tell him my terms. $10,000 or jail for both of you.
1: Sam, it's been hours. Thought you'd never get back here to the house.
21: It became light out. I had to be careful no one saw me.
1: Winston knows everything. It was he who took the body out of the casket.
21: Yes, Helen, I know. I heard from inside the coffin. He wants money.
1: We mustn't give it to him.
21: Of course not. He'd go on blackmailing us until he got every cent of the $50,000.
1: That's not what I mean, Sam.
21: It's a good thing you didn't tell him I was in that coffin.
1: Darling, please listen to me. I've been waiting for you to come home. I wanted you to be the one to call the police.
21: Call the police?
1: You've got to. If we make a clean breast of everything now, they may not be too hard on us.
21: We're not telling the police anything.
1: Then Winston will.
21: No, he won't. Winston is dead. I killed him. I buried his body where it will never be found.
1: Sam.
21: I had to do it, Helen. Things had gotten so that I just had to. Helen, do you have to keep standing at the window there looking at the birds down in the garden? Why don't you talk to me?
1: Talk? What can I say?
21: You can find something to say to make me feel a little better about it.
1: How can you feel better about killing a man?
21: It isn't that I wanted to do it. I had to. You've got to understand that I never had the makings of a murderer in me.
1: No, Sam, you didn't. Until the thought of that $50,000 made you one.
21: Why do you keep saying that? There's nothing I can do about it now. I can't go to the police. They'll sentence me to death. You wouldn't want that, would you?
1: No, Sam, I wouldn't want that.
21: Well, then what can I do?
1: I don't know.
21: Well, there's one thing I know we've got to do, and that's move away from here where no one will know us. Maybe then we can start over again. Maybe then things will be all right between us.
1: Maybe.
21: Sure they will. The $50,000 will make all the difference.
1: Sam.
21: What's the matter? Why are you looking at me that way?
1: We can't take that money now.
21: After all I've done?
1: After what you've done, that's just the reason.
21: You're not making sense. We couldn't get anywhere without money. We'd have to get it some way. We need a lot of money to... Helen, look. There's the mailman coming down the walk. I bet he's got the insurance company check with him now. You better go down and see.
1: All right.
21: Why did you stop, Helen? All you have to do is go down the stairs and open the door.
1: I've made up my mind, Sam. We're not taking the money.
21: But you know we need it to save ourselves.
1: Not that kind of money.
21: Now, look, the mailman must have that check. That's why he's ringing the bell. It was sent registered. You'll have to sign for it.
1: I'm not going down to get it.
21: You are. Hurry, before he goes away. Now, go on.
1: Look, Sam, let go of me. I'm not answering that ring.
21: Yes, you are. You're opening that door and signing for that letter. I have to drag you down.
1: He's
21: there. Helen, get down the steps. Oh. Helen. Helen. Oh. Helen. I didn't mean it, darling. I didn't mean it. I didn't.
1: I... No, you didn't. You couldn't help yourself. I understand. Sam.
3: Yes?
1: The money. You can't have it now. I'd have to sign the check, and I won't be able to. I'm glad about that. It wasn't meant for us. Never would have brought us up.

Operator, will you please get me the Merrick police? Hello? Is Sergeant Landau there? No, he won't have to call back. Message? Yes. Just tell him that Sam Braden is on his way over.

Now that's what I call a significant ending. No doubt there for whom the doorbell tolls. That Sam and Helen sure were bunglers. They handled a cold corpse like it was a hot potato. But before Sam went the way of all burnt flesh for the insurance murder, he was heard to say that honesty is the best policy. Well, anyway, now he's got a coffin to call his own. Six footnote. Never commit a murder after midnight, 'cause it might bring you straight into morning.

Well, it's time to close that creaking door on tonight's Inner Sanctum, which featured Everett Sloan as Sam and Barbara Weeks as Helen. The music was by Lou White, and the entire production was directed by Hyman Brown. Tonight, friends, we close the creaking door for several weeks while Inner Sanctum takes a short vacation. We'll be back soon, so be sure to listen for that familiar creaking door. Oh, by the way, this month's Inner Sanctum mystery novel is The Motive by Evelyn Piper. Until we meet again, then. Good night. Pleasant

0: Hello, this is Jimmy Stewart with a special kind of an invitation for you. It's to hear the premier broadcast of the Hollywood Star Playhouse on Monday, April 24th. Gloom of Night is the title. I'm going to be in it. I think you're going to enjoy this new series of plays. They'll be written by Hollywood's leading writers.
1: And this is Norman Brokenshire speaking for Bromo Seltzer, inviting you to tune in next week, same time, same station, when Bromo Seltzer will present, direct from Hollywood, that famous movie star Jimmy Stewart in an original mystery thriller entitled Gloom of Night. 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Don't miss Jimmy Stewart in Gloom of Night, brought to you next Monday night on the premier broadcast of Hollywood Star Playhouse by
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3: And that's Inner Sanctum Mystery from April 17th, 1950, Beneficiary Death. And that starred Everett Sloan, Barbara Weeks, and Arnold Moss, with Paul McGrath doing the hosting. He was a creepy dude, huh?
4: Oh, yeah, a creepy show.
3: Sponsored by Bromo Seltzer, Bromo Seltzer, Bromo Seltzer. CBS broadcast. Hope you enjoyed that. Time for this month in music history.
4: All right, Carl. Well, I'm going to work on bringing my score up because I really haven't been happy with the numbers as of late.
3: Really?
4: So I'm going to go with...
3: I think you've been doing good. 800s are good. I mean...
4: Yeah, well, I like to do better. Okay. So I'm aiming to continue to improve. Right. We can all continue to improve and try harder. That's what I'm doing.
3: Good.
4: For this month in music, good. I've gone back to 1977. I've got some great songs.
3: Uh-huh.
4: You tell me what you think.
3: Okay. Fleetwood Mac.
4: What's the name of the song?
5: Only love you when they're playing.
3: So the album was Rumors.
4: That's correct.
5: Say women, they will come and they will go.
3: I've never heard a truer statement than that.
4: Yes, that is, but for you, they usually go.
3: Well, yeah.
4: I mean, they don't stay around too long.
3: No, they don't.
4: They're going more than they're coming. Somehow.
3: They're really, they're all happy in the beginning.
4: Yes, that's true.
3: You know?
4: That's true.
3: And
4: so
3: then, like,
4: what do you think
3: a
4: happens?
3: Month or two later, the shine comes off.
4: Yeah, that's true.
3: You know what I'm saying?
4: So what do you think about that? I mean, internally, you kind of think maybe it's you.
3: And then you think the common denominator
4: exactly.
3: is me. So
4: exactly.
3: I'll have to take responsibility for
4: it. I think so.
3: I will, in fact.
4: Appropriately, this song is called Dreams, released in 77. It became the band's only number one hit in the U.S.
3: Yeah.
4: And Stevie Nicks wrote the song in about 10 minutes.
3: Did she really?
4: Yes.
3: Wow.
4: I mean, that's something.
3: Pretty
4: I mean,
3: fast.
4: I'm sure, pretty sure I could do
3: that. I never
4: that,
3: dated her, though.
4: Stevie Nicks?
3: No.
4: I bet you never dated a Stevie at all.
3: Stevie? No, I never dated. Never
4: Steve, how about a Steven?
3: No. Nope.
4: No, Steve.
3: No.
4: Okay.
3: All right. More of Hollywood 360 after this.
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0: Maybe I should see someone about that, you know?
1: About a lot of things.
0: Talk to a professional about that.
1: Yeah, here
0: right?
1: I am. Here yeah. I am. I'm sitting yeah. across from you.
0: We should have a show where it's all about relationships,
1: absolutely.
0: You know? Don't you think? That'd be interesting,
1: it
0: huh?
1: It would very much so.
0: Yeah. Anyway, in our next hour, which will be interesting, Jack Moyle stars as restaurateur and amateur detective Rocky Jordan from 1949. But first we'll play Stump the Host. Lisa will present Name the Sitcom. I'll try to guess while you play along at home, right?
1: That's right.
0: All right. See you soon.

0: primary August 11th to replace Lindsey Graham, whose sister Darlene Graham was appointed to fill the rest of her brother's term through January.
1: Lindsey has always been there for me, and now I will be there for him.
0: She's reportedly considering a run for the permanent seat, facing a crowded field of potential contenders, including South Carolina Lieutenant Governor Pamela Yvette and Reps Russell Fry, Nancy Mace, and Ralph Norman. Lindsey Graham, who held the Senate seat since 2003, died on July 11th from an aortic tear. Jeff Manasso, Fox News.
2: Ontario's Premier Doug Ford is pushing back after President Trump blasted Canada for letting wildfires burn out of control.
3: I find it a shame the administration in the U.S. and Congress people writing these letters and blaming us and so on and so forth. They have a very short memory. We had the water bombers, everyone ready, going over to California. It was last year.
2: Senator Bernie Sanders rallies with Senate candidate Abdul El-Sayed in Michigan. Sanders questions why El-Sayed's opponent insists on outspending him.
4: This is an election between Abdul and the billionaire class.
2: The primary set for August 4th. I'm Roxanne Evans, and this is Fox News.
5: Pope Leo wrote that Christian education is a collective endeavor. 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St. Bernard's Deacon Dance Farrell, whether he is marriage counseling, the keynote speaker at a conference, or leading morning prayer for our students, embodies that mission. We are one family.
6: As we know, wildfires can typically subject communities to unhealthy to hazardous air quality conditions for several weeks on end. But did you know that by contrast, prescribed fires may only subject an area to only periods of poor air quality in much shorter duration? The North Coast AQMD appreciates the public's tolerance when it comes to smoke from prescribed fire. Implementing prescribed burns when it's safe may in the long run mean less summers when the air is filled with smoke for months on end, and ultimately less impacts to public health from intense smoke from catastrophic wildfires.
7: I am Eric Hicks from Humble Fasteners and Tools. 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
8: Now, it's Red Eye Radio. Gary McNamara and Eric Harley talk about everything from politics to social issues and news of the day. 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
9: All across America, we are Red Eye Radio. He is Eric Harley, and I'm Gary McNamara. I just want to play the audio cut one more time that we had played last hour. And this is the Democratic Socialist of America, Michaela Brangin, okay, talking about the great utopia where there's no problems and everybody is happy because
10: it's a utopia.
9: The government owns all businesses, they're all non-for-profit.
10: It's a utopia.
9: Here we go.
10: Here we go.
11: And you don't have to have a job just to pay the bills because you don't have a lot of bills, right? Bills are no longer a thing because there's not for-profit businesses that are constantly trying to exploit you and trying to, you know, put you into debt.
10: Yes.
11: And then you might just have like a normal day, right? Like you could actually have the freedom to move around. And so part of what we're trying to do is dispel the idea that socialism is just about like bureaucracy, meetings, order or anything like that. It actually is about freedom. It's about people being able to be themselves. It's about people being able to actually flourish under a system where they're not constantly being exploited and where they're not constantly worried about these basic things it takes to live. If you don't have to worry about the basic things it takes to live, then you can thrive, right? And then you can actually lead your life instead of just survive.
9: You, how many contradictions are in there?
10: Oh my gosh.
9: When you hear the contradiction, you can be free, but you can't have a for-profit business.
10: You're not going to be constantly exploited?
9: And that's the other thing, too. See, that's how they view it. I'm not exploited by any business.
10: No.
9: I choose to do business. It's a voluntary action.
10: Right.
9: Everything that I do in life is voluntary in the United States.
10: The closest they came to exploiting me is when they wanted to name a former co-host Davidson.
9: Harley Davidson.
10: I'm not the Harley. I'm not that kind of Harley guy.
9: And that was not me.
10: Yeah. No, it wasn't.
9: And
10: and Harley McNamara is a horrible motorcycle name for a company. Yeah.
9: Oh yes, it would be. Yes. Yeah, well. But it's hilarious when you won't be exploited by these for profit businesses here. You know, but when she talks about freedom, but you can't have a business, you can't make a profit. That means you're capped individually. But where she's completely clueless, and so many liberals and Democrats are, they have no idea, even people that call themselves conservatives.
10: Yeah.
9: They're not conservative, and they don't know how an economy works.
10: Right.
9: You know, you look at even when Trump put all the tariffs on and then was blindsided that he nearly just destroyed the economy with the bond market and had to back off immediately. What was that? Within a couple of days.
10: Oh, yeah.
9: When they put the tariffs on.
10: Right.
9: That means you don't understand how an economy works.
10: Right.
9: Otherwise, you wouldn't have done that.
10: Right. Yeah. And
9: so I can look at both sides and say, and well, they're not both sides, because if you're doing things where you don't understand economics, you're just as bad as the guy on the left who doesn't understand economics.
10: Right.
9: When Barack Obama said, we always go back to this, you didn't build that because it was the government that did it. We were one of the few that blasted him.
10: I mean, said, this it guy's, was the night he said it, hours yeah. after he said it.
9: He's completely clueless.
10: Well, because he said, you know, we built all the roads and the bridges. Those were built by the government, and you didn't build that. And the problem is, the big void in that statement was all of that. The roads and the bridges came from profits, the right. taxes
9: well, you
10: on
9: actually,
10: the profits.
9: And you actually really isn't a federal government construction company.
10: No.
9: You know, you might have had as eminent domain and things like that that would have been done.
10: Maybe some state right. trucks in there, you know. But
9: right.
10: here's the thing, is that you don't do it without profits first.
9: No, the major construction is all done by private construction companies. And all the money. There is no money unless America makes a profit.
10: Mm-hmm.
9: This is what these idiots don't understand. Money has no worth.
10: Right. None.
9: It's like the as we said before.
10: Which is what they want. Because then when money goes away, this is, you know, it's bizarre. When money goes away, nobody needs it. We'll just get everybody to do
9: right.
10: their fair share.
9: But people are clueless as to what gives money its worth. Right. They're completely clueless. No idea.
10: Right.
9: Well, why was the Soviet Union worth nothing? Because they didn't produce a damn thing.
10: Which, by the way,
9: the currency is judged on the International Currency Exchange. Basically, the private market bidding and trading back and forth. That's what gives your currency. That's why when you look at currencies, they're different all over the world.
10: Right.
9: Because it's a judgment. It's a free market judgment as to the health of your economy, and the health of your economy is the goods and services that you produce. Plus, you can also throw in huge government debt that can drag on an economy because of tax policy.
10: Yeah.
9: So it's all based on that. People don't understand everything crumbles if the companies don't make a profit. So when you're an idiot who comes out and says, your life will be so much better because all the companies will be non-profit, well, then everything fails. Everything fails. You are completely clueless. You have no idea. You haven't even taken first grade economics if you don't understand that.
10: It's
9: embarrassing. It's embarrassing.
10: Just bizarre.
9: Yeah.
10: And there's no way to, have they tried this on any of the financial channels of having this breakdown or debate over it where they try and present it of, oh, well, let's talk about the pros and cons of what the DSA wants. If you're on a financial channel, and they might be doing it on CNBC, who knows? But if you're on a financial channel and you're even entertaining the idea of any pros to this whole thing, you're in the wrong business. Although you need to quit your job.
9: I don't want to make a moral equivalency between the Democratic Socialists of America. Trump does understand an economy better than they do.
10: Yes.
9: There are still things that obviously he doesn't, otherwise he wouldn't have done them. And when you promote things that aren't about capitalism, you don't tell the truth.
10: Well, here's
9: socialism,
10: the thing.
9: Let me finish here. Socialism never tells the truth, because when Trump said, I'm putting on these massive tariffs and foreign countries are going to pay for it, he lied to the American people.
10: And that
9: shows that he knows how an economy works. Why he did it then, when the sunshine hit, got blown out of the water on it, I have no idea why he did it. I don't know whether it's ego. I don't know what it is. I don't know why he lied. And we remember how many people would call our show.
10: Mm-hmm.
9: You guys are wrong. Foreign companies pay, or foreign companies and foreign governments pay for it. No, they don't. American companies do. The reason that our debt skyrocketed, the deficit for last month, why did it skyrocket? For all the money that had to be paid back because of the tariffs back to American companies.
10: And that's going to be an ongoing thing for a minute. That's going to be an ongoing thing, because they're not done. This is the problem. You look at Scott Bessent out there saying, no, the importer pays. Well, he's saying other countries pay.
9: Yeah. Every day.
10: There's no way to explain that away.
9: No, you can't. You know, and when you have Trump, for example, talking about having equity in businesses, now it's a small amount as to what the Democrat Socialist of America want to do.
10: But once you open that door.
9: But you've opened the door for both sides to say, well, yeah, if our government, I mean, that's the path J.D. Vance is going down.
10: Yeah.
9: Right now.
10: Yeah.
9: The path J.D. Vance is going down is, well, if it's the right government that's controlling more of the capital, then it's okay.
10: No, it's going to change, and he knows that. It's bizarre, but on the tariff debate, it was over in December when the administration put an exemption on 200-plus food products, and they stated it was to save families money.
9: Money, right, exactly.
10: Then why don't you take all the tariffs off? Why don't you take all the tariffs off?
9: But socialism, which it is government control of the capital, and that's what it was, whether it's much more minor what Trump wants compared to what the Democrats want, but it's still the same thing.
10: But you can't open the door.
9: But when you promote socialism, you have to lie. You cannot tell the truth. You have to live in a delusional world. And you've seen examples of it. You really see the examples from the Democrat Socialist of America, but the populist conservative will jump aboard the socialism train if it's the right tribal point to be at that moment in time.
10: Well, and that's the thing, too, is that look at how much energy has been put on things that either shouldn't be in place by this administration, that either shouldn't be in place or will never be in place. 20% toll on the Strait of Hormuz. How many people were Googling, will my toll tag work in the Strait of Hormuz? I mean, it was, you knew it wasn't going to happen. You knew you weren't going to be able to do that.
9: You mentioned that yesterday.
10: Well,
9: wait a minute. That's going to raise the price of oil. That's going to raise the price of goods. He's got to back off within 24 hours. Well, he backed off on it. But his instinct is to do it, announce it,
10: uh-huh,
9: and then have to back off.
10: Uh-huh.
9: And it's like, so you know how it works. Why are you, if you know how it works, why are you doing it?
10: That's because on international affairs, that is not the art of the deal. That is not part of negotiation. One of the things that really was a red flag to me was when they put out one morning, we're probably going to take control of Carg Island today. I said, no, you're not. Because you wouldn't announce that ahead of time. Because you wouldn't give that heads up to the enemy. There's no way you would do that. It would be such a huge accomplishment
12: if you did it, but you would announce it after it was done and secured, we now have full control of Karg Island, and this is what we're going to do. But you put it out there for what? Well, it doesn't even work as propaganda against the enemy. And the reason is because they also know exactly what I just said. You're not going to announce that ahead of time. You're either going to do it or not, and you'll talk about it after it's done, like he did after we bombed their nuke facilities. Those are the problems right now, where there's too much energy going to things that aren't going to happen, and making and creating discussions that mean nothing at the end of the day, when the meaningful stuff the GOP is not promoting in any meaningful way.
9: Did you notice yesterday or over the last 5 days, you have had, I don't know of one Republican or the influencers on social media, and you know what I'm talking about, that, you know, when the president does something, it's the right thing. Nothing on Iran.
12: Yeah.
9: Nothing.
12: Right.
9: Republicans have been dead quiet on it because they don't know what the president's going to do now. Yeah. And I was reading National Review, Noah Rothman, Trump doesn't have the stomach for this.
12: No.
9: That already now he's back to, we want to get them into a, you know, deal. Are we doing what's necessary? And he said the president should spare the country another protracted humiliation in Iran and rip the Band-Aid off now. He's talking about a deal again, and we saw, you know, it was so bad what happened with the Memorandum of Understanding.
12: Oh my gosh.
9: I mean, it was horrible we were giving them, we were allowing them access to cash for things that they didn't have before the war.
12: Right.
9: Well, if you do this, we'll open up this cash for you. Well, that's why I called it the art of the Costanza deal, if you understand the Seinfeld
12: reference. Yeah, you're going backwards.
9: You're going backwards on it, and now people are like, you've got Republicans, and you got the hawks. If you want to use that term, the hawks don't know what to do because they don't know if this is going to sustain for a week, and then we're right back to where we were 3 weeks ago.
12: Well, it's why you and I mean, I think I can certainly speak for myself on this. I don't know if I can speak for you on this, but basically my approach has been, I take everything with a grain of salt, because on Iran.
9: Yeah.
12: Well, when I hear we've deployed 2,500 troops, they're now on the ground in Iran, you know, and I hear that, and I'll know it, because it may not be the president doing it. It will be Hegseth. It will be someone else at the Pentagon. The announcement will be made once it's happening. Talking about any deal with Iran is laughable, and the president knows it. He admitted it recently again. How many times has he admitted they can't be trusted?
9: Well, he's the one that said,
12: they're playing me for a fool.
9: They're playing me for a fool.
12: And then this weekend he was asked, you know, and they're saying, you know, because the headlines were wrong. Well, yeah, the ceasefire's over and there's not going to be a deal. You know, that's basically what the headlines were reading. It's not what he said. He said, well, to me, the ceasefire's over. The negotiators can keep talking if they want. Well, you just contradicted yourself right there. The ceasefire is over. They can keep talking. They're not going to talk if the ceasefire is over. And if they were talking, there's not going to be a deal with Iran that you can trust. You cannot trust this regime. I don't know how else to put it. We're talking 47 years of experience with this regime that the entire world is very aware of. And the one thing you know about them is that they can't be trusted.
9: And they don't care about economic benefits.
12: And other
9: Arab, of their people.
12: Other Arab nations, yeah. Their neighbors know this. They want them done. Everybody knows it. Seemingly, except this administration. You can't trust them.
9: We are Red Eye Radio.
12: brought to you by FPPF, Fuel Power Max.
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3: We are Red Eye Radio. He is Eric Carly, and I'm Gary McNamara. Coming up following the bottom of the hour, the Senate had the fraud hearing yesterday, and the Democrats didn't show.
4: Oh.
3: The ranking member showed for the opening statement and then asked a couple of questions, and he walked out.
4: Yeah.
3: And it was funny because they said, all right, well, wait a minute. We're not following order. We need to have the next Democrat speak on this. I go, there's no Democrats here. No, on fraud. And we're talking about the massive fraud. Saw Fox yesterday, Brett Baird, do something on, you know, they believe like $500 billion is being being taken out of our treasury each and every year by foreign adversaries.
4: Wow.
3: And wow. It's like the Democrats don't care about fraud. Why aren't they there? They don't care about fraud.
4: No.
3: Otherwise, they'd be there.
4: Right.

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1: Fox News, I'm Deborah Valentine. An eighth round of U.S. attacks on Iran after Tehran launched missile and drone attacks on a U.S. base in Jordan. Fox's Alex Hogan.
2: 13 service members have been wounded in recent days. Secretary of War Pete Hegseth posted the following on social media earlier, writing, "Godspeed, heroes, their sacrifice only stiffens our resolve."
1: The attack on the Jordan base killed two U.S. troops, injured four, with one soldier missing. The State Department issuing a cautionary warning to Americans, especially those in the Middle East. President Trump will be in attendance at today's World Cup final between Argentina and Spain. More from Fox's Jared Halpern.
3: Capping off a World Cup that has set attendance and viewership records, President Trump will have a seat at the tournament's final in New Jersey between Argentina and Spain.
1: The president will help present the winning trophy. 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
4: Here's a look at your weather on the North Coast from Saturday going into Sunday. It's looking like we've got partly sunny conditions for the day. Temperatures in the mid-60s with a bit of a breeze blowing in from the northwest at about 6 miles per hour. A bit of fog should be rolling in later on in the evening around 11 p.m. Otherwise, mostly cloudy with temperatures in the low 50s, and that breeze should be persisting. And for Sunday morning, we can expect mostly cloudy conditions, temperatures in the mid-60s with a bit of a breeze from the northwest at about 5 to 7 miles per hour through the afternoon. And that's a look at your weather here on the North Coast.
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16: And he is Eric Carley, and I'm Gary McNamara. The Senate had the fraud hearing yesterday, Rand Paul and his committee. And the question is, because of Minnesota, the public now knows about it. And we know the Democrats are doing everything they can to just not pay attention to the fraud.
17: Yeah,
16: they're doing everything. They went after Nick Shirley. They went after anybody who's attempting to expose fraud. They're going after to demonize. And at the fraud hearing yesterday, only the ranking member showed for the opening statements, a couple of questions. Then he was gone. There was not one single Democrat in the fraud hearing. Here's part of how they covered it on Brett Baer's special report yesterday. Here we go. Just so people understand what the government, what the GAO, the General Accounting Office, believes the fraud is in the United States. Here we go.
18: Government estimates show hundreds of billions of dollars are lost to fraud every year. The White House and congressional lawmakers are now investigating all kinds of illicit transactions, from Medicaid scams to trade violations and emerging threats. Chief Washington correspondent Mike Emanuel tells us how lawmakers plan to address this issue big picture. Good evening, Mike.
19: Brett, good evening. Experts are warning House lawmakers about how foreign actors are using the latest technology to create fake identities to rip off the American taxpayer.
20: GAO estimates federal fraud losses at as high as $521 billion every year. Some in the identity industry have begun calling this moment World War fraud, and I understand why. We are no longer confronting isolated fraudsters.
19: Burris says the government is facing organized, increasingly sophisticated transnational fraud rings using AI at industrial scale. Outside technology experts say
21: precisely because our defenses are built program by program, while their infrastructure is built to move across all of them.
19: In a Senate hearing earlier today, one expert called for empowering government officials to do more oversight. Senator Gary Peters was the only Democrat to show up. He says skilled inspectors general would help.
16: He's the only one. He showed up, gave the statement, walked off, asked a couple questions. Then there were zero Democrats in the hearing. And here's how that went. All right, here we go.
22: Senator Scott.
23: Chairman, wouldn't a Democrat go next since the Republican just testified?
22: If there were a Democrat here, yes.
23: So there's no Democrats present at a hearing about fraud.
22: There doesn't appear to be a great deal of interest across the aisle.
16: Unbelievable. You know, we talk about voter ID, and you see where the public stands on it. And the public is overwhelmingly in favor. There isn't an issue. I don't think there's an issue out there that ranks as high as voter ID.
17: No,
16: I don't think there's I don't think there's any issue out there that crosses party line, crosses every single demographic, and the Democrats are completely against it. Completely against it. Why would you be against it? Fraud.
17: Fraud.
16: That's it.
17: Yep.
16: Fraud.
17: Yep. No, the Save America Act would be done.
16: Yeah. Yep.
17: If not for the Democrats.
16: You want fraud. You yep. want fraud in the elections.
17: Yep.
16: And if you're not showing up here, why wouldn't you show up here? Because they've been demonizing Mr. Shirley, who helped expose what happened in Minnesota. As far as I know, he was part of the testimony yesterday.
17: Yeah.
16: You've been demonizing the people, and in California too with the Medicaid fraud,
17: right,
16: and other stuff going on. You know, you've been demonizing the people that have been exposing the fraud, and the only message that the American public can get out of that is you're pro fraud.
17: Yes, you know that's what? And that's it. Why? Because you don't have enough concern to show up to a hearing?
16: Tell me what is you're talking about. The GAO is talking about a half a trillion. They claim that they care about having money that legitimately goes to the people who deserve it. And this is getting back to the point that we brought out yesterday, where the Republicans got to hit them on the radical transgender movement. They don't care about transgenders. No. They don't care about women.
0: No.
16: The radical transgender movement does not care about transgenders.
0: No.
16: They openly admit there's a huge mental health problem there, and they say the solution for it is to allow young kids to cut off their body parts.
0: Yes.
16: They don't give a damn about transgenders. They don't, obviously.
1: They don't care about children.
16: It's the most misogynist and sexist thing I've ever seen a political party do against women.
0: Yep.
16: Women in sports, women in locker rooms. They don't care about them. And when it comes to fraud, you're talking about $500 billion that could either go back to the taxpayers,
0: mm-hmm.
16: or could actually fund the things that you wish to fund, and you don't care about
0: and you
16: the
0: don't
16: fraud.
0: Care about it. You're okay with it.
16: Yeah, tell me what, and that's, people say, why didn't they show up? Because they know they can't, the only option they had was to not show up, because if you're pro-fraud, it's not going to look good. Right. If you're attacking the people that
0: expose the fraud.
16: Exactly. If you're demonizing them, you can't win that in the American right. public, right. but that's where they stand. Because tell me another reason. I would love to know the reason why we're talking about what the GAO says is $500 billion in fraud, and not one Democrat except the ranking member to give the opening statement and ask a couple of questions. Then he leaves. There are zero Democrats at 99% of the hearing yesterday on fraud. Please, somebody tell me why.
1: You mentioned,
16: make sense of it to me.
1: You mentioned the voter ID thing. Because there's very little moving parts here, right, on voter
16: right.
1: ID. It's very simple to understand. Should you have to demonstrate and show your ID and prove who you are when you vote? The answer is yes. And people will say yes. Very few people say no because they are okay with fraud. They understand how it works, that fraud is required to some extent to win certain elections. They know that. So then you get into fraud in general, government fraud, your taxpayer money being taken by bad guys, foreign bad guys. Do you care about that? Yes or no? Let's see that survey. Let's see that survey. Are you concerned as an American taxpayer that your taxpayer dollars are being taken through fraud by foreign bad guys? I don't know how that's not landslide territory. Hell yes, I'm concerned. Should something be done about it? Follow-up question. Yes. And the Democrats don't show up. And they're still winning elections.
16: Okay, a new poll finds more than 9 in 10 voters believe corruption is a big problem across politics and government. Is that technically wrong? Uh-huh. I'm trying to find something specific. I did a quick search for a fraud in government poll here.
1: You know, fraud, because fraud is, you know, you mentioned fraud and people are like, oh, no. Very few people are for fraud, and the ones who are for it are fraudsters. They're the ones benefiting from it, from that kind of behavior. But when you ask the American citizen, are you greatly concerned about foreign bad guys taking your taxpayer money through fraud?
16: You ready? Mm-hmm. I did find a poll on it.
1: All right, let's hear it.
16: Americans link government fraud to rising cost of living, new poll finds, which means they're concerned about it. A growing majority of Americans believe that government fraud is contributing to their financial strain, according to new polling, as federal prosecutors continue to secure convictions in high-profile cases. This is from ABC. Mm. The survey released by the State Financial Officers Foundation found 83% of respondents say fraud or misuse of government funds contributes to higher taxes or increased costs for families. Isn't that the exact same number? 83% for voter ID for fraud?
17: I think it's somewhere in that
16: range. We're trying to make that
17: comparison.
16: Yeah. We were like, okay, this might be the same.
17: But that makes sense.
16: More than half, 52%, say the federal government has not gone far enough to identify and stop fraud. I bet you that 52% is probably way more Republican than it is Democrat, because Democrats don't care. They don't seem to care at all about fraud. Minnesota. It really shocked me how the Democrats their constituents don't seem to care.
17: No. It's not a thing. Where are the people pounding on the doors going, hey, that's my money? It's bizarre. Absolutely bizarre that you would have anybody not concerned about bad guys from other countries taking your taxpayer dollars through fraud.
16: You would think that if anything would be bipartisan, it would be. But think about it. If voter ID isn't bipartisan.
17: Yeah.
16: If the vast majority, and probably 90% of Democrats in Congress.
17: Yeah.
16: I could be wrong. It might be higher.
17: Could be.
16: Against voter ID.
17: Yeah.
16: When 75% of their constituents are for voter ID, you got a problem.
17: They get away with it for whatever reason, it's not a priority on the voter's mind. It doesn't keep the voter from voting for, you know, them. So
16: you can't say the Republicans are making up they're just making this up.
17: No.
16: Because in Minnesota, two defendants recently pleaded guilty in the Feeding Our Future case, a scheme that prosecutors say exploited a federal-funded pandemic-era child nutrition program to steal roughly $250 million in taxpayer money. Another individual tied to the case was sentenced this week to more than 3 years in prison. Authorities are also pursuing, and this is the case I was talking about in California, where five people were arrested in connection with an alleged $267 million hospice fraud scheme targeting the state's Medicare programs. Wow.
17: Wow. Yeah.
16: But as you see, a landslide number of the public, including Democrats, believe fraud is a huge problem that's costing them money.
17: Yep.
16: And Democrats are like, we're not going to show. We don't care about fraud.
17: Right.
16: I guess we can't sell our pro-fraud narrative to the American public.
17: Yeah.
16: Because what else is it?
17: Right. What point would you make in that hearing? What point would you have to say to the person who was largely responsible for uncovering the fraud? How would you argue with that person?
16: Right.
17: There's no way you can say he made it up.
16: What's your reason for not showing?
17: Right.
16: Your reason is you're pro-fraud.
17: Yes.
16: Tell me what the other reason would be.
17: No, nope, that's
16: there
17: it.
16: Is no reason.
17: That's it. We want this to continue.
16: Right.
17: It's worked in our favor. It's worked in our favor.
16: Hey, we get the fraudster's support.
17: Yeah, right. I mean, that demographic, man, we're skyrocketing.
16: Because that's what boggles my mind. They actually thought and said, we cannot show up for this.
17: Right.
16: We cannot show up.
17: Right.
16: They're not saying the fraud isn't happening. They're just demonizing. They're just outright demonizing with personal insults.
17: And they're just non-existent completely at the hearing. Just
16: right. Not there.
17: Nothing.
16: Why? Fraud.
17: Some of them might be out there promoting fraud.
16: We are Red Eye Radio.
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0: We are Red Eye Radio. He's Eric Carly, and I'm Gary McNamara. For those people who had said back when, you know, were hoping that Republicans could win, that's why they were hoping for two Republican candidates for governor.
1: Yeah.
0: They were hoping that was happening. Latest poll in, Becerra up over Hilton, 61 to 36, 25. The last three polls, 22, 23, and 25.
1: Yeah.
0: California wants to be a declining state.
1: Yep. Yep. They're choosing this.
0: In fact, you took the person. Becerra is viewed as the absolute, by Democrats, as the absolutely worst person.
1: Yep.
0: To serve in a Democrat administration.
1: Yep. Yep.
0: Completely and totally incompetent is how he was viewed by Democrats.
1: Yes.
0: Just to show you this, the people, Democrats want the insanity. They want the worst of what the Democratic Party and the Democratic Socialist of America bring.
1: We warned.
0: The voter wants it. The Democratic voter wants it.
1: At the start of the Biden administration, we warned they're not done yet. They're going to get more and more extreme, and it's playing out right now all over this country, including California.
0: And if Hilton wins, I'll say I was wrong.
1: Yeah.
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1: Hi, this is Sid Mark with more of the July Sounds with Mr. Sinatra. Looking at this summer and taking a look at the next season as well. Plus, Harry James from 1939 and a very special conversation with Mr. S from the 70s recorded in New York, New York. This week's Sounds of Sinatra. My name is Sid Mark and you're invited.
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0: Beer Runner Radio. He's Eric Cronin. I'm Gary McNamara. I would hate to be a liberal, Eric, because, I mean, just going through what we just went through then. And by the way, none of those are our thoughts. We're analyzing what Democrats think.
1: No, this is their playbook that we're going from.
0: It's too much work.
1: No, that's the thing. When the rule book changes every day, what do you do? Yeah. How do you do that? Because now, again, masculinity was toxic not too long ago. Now we need more masculinity in their party. That's what they're saying.
0: Not only masculinity.
1: Uh-huh.
0: We need manly masculinity.
1: Wow.
0: That's double.
1: Well, no, that's true. That's the way they phrased it.
0: That's double secret toxic masculinity probation.
1: You women who are masculine, sorry. We don't need you in the party.
0: I guess.
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3: News. I'm Paul Stevens. The U.S. launching new attacks in Iran and what the White House is calling punishment for killing two U.S. service members on Friday.
4: The U.S. launching an eighth straight night of strikes against Iran. CENTCOM says it hit multiple Iranian targets, including air defense facilities, weapons storage sites, and IRGC forces linked to the attack in Jordan that killed two U.S. service members Friday. Another U.S. soldier is still missing.
3: And that's Fox's Chan Lee Painter. President Trump will attend today's World Cup final in New Jersey.
5: President Trump has forged a close relationship with FIFA President Gianni Infantino. The FIFA chief awarded the president a newly created FIFA Peace Prize at a World Cup event last year.
3: And that is Fox's Jared Halpern at the White House. 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
6: Here's a look at your weather on the North Coast from Saturday going into Sunday. It's looking like we've got partly sunny conditions for the day. Temperatures in the mid-60s with a bit of a breeze blowing in from the northwest at about 6 miles per hour. A bit of fog should be rolling in later on in the evening around 11 p.m. Otherwise, mostly cloudy with temperatures in the low 50s, and that breeze should be persisting. And for Sunday morning, we can expect mostly cloudy conditions, temperatures in the mid-60s with a bit of a breeze from the northwest at about 5 to 7 miles per hour through the afternoon. And that's a look at your weather here on the North Coast.
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0: He is Eric Carly, and I'm Gary McNamara. Welcome and good morning. So I think we're done with the manly man stuff.
1: I don't know, at least for the day. I don't know.
0: At least for the day. It might come back up tomorrow if there's other commentary on it. It would just be too tough for me to be a liberal. There's too many things you have to consider. All I have to consider now is what my opinion is. You know, I don't have to worry about anything else.
1: That's my opinion? That's a great point.
0: That's it.
1: Just focus on what I believe and then let all the other stuff just kind of fly by.
0: Am I selling my ideas with the proper identity politics behind it?
1: What do you believe? What do you want to do?
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0: at the World Cup Saturday with a 6-4 win over France. Later today, it's Argentina and Spain in the World Cup final at the New York, New Jersey Stadium. I'm Paul Stevens. This is Fox News.
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6: All across America, we are Red Eye Radio. He is Eric Harley, and I'm Gary McNamara. Hello.
7: Hi.
6: So, that wasn't too manly men there. Comments where we said that. We should say, hello and welcome to the show. We're manly men.
7: Hey, listen, we don't care if you like the show or not. We're busy doing things, building stuff. I got a hammer. You know, if I had a hammer?
6: When would you hammer?
7: I would hammer in the morning.
6: Really?
7: I would hammer in the evening. I'd hammer all over this land.
6: Oh, okay. That's sort of inclusive.
7: Yeah. But you need to, you definitely need to stop when it's hammer time. That's what I was told.
6: Well, yesterday, wasn't it amazing how all of a sudden for the last month, you saw it because Trump had brought it up before, and it was like all you heard was daylight savings, and man, it came to a big halting stop yesterday, didn't it?
7: Shocked.
6: It was like boom. Like what?
7: Like
6: As I said, I don't care. It doesn't affect my life, but we have talked about the fact that. Did you see places in North Dakota? It'll be well after 9 o'clock, like 9:20, 9:30 before the sun.
7: Yeah, before sunrise.
6: Did I save that?
7: Yeah. No, I mentioned that yesterday. I didn't mention it was exactly where it was, but in some areas it'll be after 9 a.m. before the sun rises. By the way, I'm all right with that. I mean, that's the thing. I'm not a farmer. I don't have kids in school. I care about children, most of them. But no, I care. Look, safety.
6: I don't look.
7: When it comes to kids, safety third. Okay, but no, it's the everybody has a solid point on both sides. This is where the both sides thing actually comes in. Because this is why you're never going to change it. You know, whoever wants whatever, for whatever reason, whichever one they want. Yeah, but you don't understand, but it's. No, I get it.
6: I forgot who wrote it yesterday. He said, look, let's compromise. We'll change it 30 minutes.
7: Yeah. Yeah. I would love to. You know, again, go an hour and 7 minutes in just our state.
6: Well, it just, Tom Cotton has said already, and we had talked about it yesterday, that Cotton and Thune said, well, this isn't ever going to get through the Senate.
7: It's not going
6: to
7: happen.
6: So it's basically the message I got yesterday, unless something changes, this thing's done on arrival.
7: Yeah, because here's the thing. You have the momentum in terms of the rank and file, right? The public. of let's stop changing the clocks. There's momentum then, and then you ask the question, okay, which one do we go with?
6: Yeah.
7: And that's where it begins. And that's also where it ends, because it will never be solved. It's a valid point for farmers. It's a valid point for people in North Dakota, all 17 of them. What's the population of North Dakota? Very small. But it's, you know, it's...
6: Let me see. Right now, population is 100. When you add the out-of-state oil workers, 20 million.
7: 20 million, yeah. It's booming. No, but there's another thing. You know, it's a productive state. It's, you know, you think about, the farmers, they're trying to be productive. They're getting up at 3 a.m. so they can get out there as soon as the sun lets them. I mean, they're out there probably doing many chores in the dark already. You know, how do you get that done? Sometimes you have to calve in the dark. You know, if you're a rancher, sorry if that calf is ready to come out, it's time. But kids going to school, that's a genuine concern. I live, as I mentioned, just a few houses down from the elementary where three of my four kids went. That's how long I've lived there, and that's actually how long it took them to finish elementary school. But my grandson, one of my grandchildren, is actually attending that school. And so it's very active, right? It's right there. I live inside a school zone. And there are children still that walk. There's this most adorable couple of kids. One is an older kid, looks like he's probably in middle school. He goes to pick up his brother, and they live in nearby apartments. I think that's where they're headed. But he's walking with him every day after school. And I see it probably a few times a week during school year if I'm running errands. But you see all these kids walking, and there's a 6-lane road they have to cross. You know, there's tons of cars, people dropping their children off with their cars, pulling into the parking lot. It gets very dangerous. It's dangerous in daylight. So people who are making the case of, you know, kids having to go to school in the dark, you know, I mean, these are all valid points, which is why you're not politically, you'll never get it done. And if you could, by, I don't know, some weird set of circumstances, all of a sudden it happens. The moment it happens, lobbyists will be back there on Capitol Hill, and it will change back pretty quickly. I can't tell you when.
6: What I thought was interesting is, because this is the we went through all the discussion yesterday about the practicality of it either way, and I don't care. It doesn't affect my life. I understand both sides' points, but what got to me is how over the last month and a half, how you only heard one side. It's like people don't pay attention until it passes, and then it goes to the Senate, and then it was just a dead stop.
7: Yeah.
6: You didn't hear really, I didn't hear any opposition the last month and a half.
7: The stories made it look like it was going to happen.
6: This thing was going to happen. Here it is. It's going to go through.
7: Yeah.
6: And I mean, and it just took a dead stop yesterday. Oh. That's what I thought is fascinating. It's all of a sudden people started paying attention, going, well, wait a minute, I don't want that. Well, yes, we need to change it. And as we brought up yesterday, the polling, the majority of people don't want to be changing every year, but which way it goes, depending on who you survey, can be 55-45.
7: Right.
6: And exactly. So it's just not.
7: And in the Senate, the margin is so slim. The thing, if you think about it, what you're looking at is what each state will do, right? That's what you're looking at. So the Senate, obviously, representing states, they're looking at it going, we've got, you know, industry, we've got teachers associations or whatever, you know, is behind it, the lobbyists that are behind it. And they're going to, they're going to be hearing from those lobbies from those states. In the House, Yeah, they're hearing from it in their districts. But you can get a little bit looser in the House than you can with something like this, specifically as it addresses what the states would be able to do with their time zones and how it would affect industry, which right. and affect schools. Because if you start thinking about this, all right, we'll just change the school hours to later in the morning. Well, in North Dakota, you mean start at 9:30? I mean, kids would love that. I'm sure they'd love it. But what about the parents that still have to be to work at 8?
6: The biggest thing I saw yesterday was most people did not know. They thought that it would be a federal law that every state right. must abide by daylight savings. And that's not the law. That's right. what I saw. People right. went, oh, right. I right. thought that right. was the law.
7: Right.
6: And the law basically says, no, if you wish to go to daylight saving all year, you can do that.
7: Right.
6: But if you wish to continue to switch, that's fine.
7: Right, the states can choose.
6: Or if you wish to go to standard.
7: Then you got the patchwork. Right. Imagine the patchwork.
6: And people said, we didn't know this was the law. We thought it was, okay, we're going to do daylight saving. But and the funny thing is, the number of people on social media yesterday that were telling other people, this law, the law cannot change the amount of time that the sun actually shines on the earth.
7: I've been saying this for years.
6: I mean, it was hilarious.
7: I've said this over and over again every time we've talked about it. You cannot regulate how much sun we're going to get. It's hilarious. There's no way to do that. It's about, all right, when the sun is going to rise or set. Look, I get it in the winter. You know, the further north you go, you know, the sun is setting at 4:30, 5 o'clock. You know, it's just, it's crazy. But when you look at, again, everything, every interest that's involved, that's why politically there's no way to get this done. And what would it be? What would it look like, you know, if you have in each time zone, you know, different states, you know, half of the states are staying with it. Others aren't. Oh, my gosh. Well, OK, what's the current Omaha time? I mean, you know, you know what I mean? Yeah. It's and why can't cities have the right to say, no, we're going to change it and we're going to change it 2 hours.
6: Well, wait a minute. Hmm? You know, if a man can be a woman because a man says so, why can't I legally set my own time?
7: Well, Alan Jackson did. It's 5 o'clock somewhere. Dusty Slay, the comedian, has a great bit on that because he talks about it. It's 5:30, so it's 5. And then he said later, it's 5 o'clock somewhere. He goes, no, it might be 5:30 somewhere. He does a great breakdown. Dusty Slay, you got to check him out.
6: But why can't I, as an individual,
7: yeah,
6: set my own time? I want it to be the time that I want it to be.
7: Yeah.
6: And hey, I saw that the one woman talking about the Democratic Socialists of America,
7: yeah,
6: in one of the representatives said, under socialism, you don't have to show up for work every day.
7: Right.
6: And I'm thinking to myself, what socialism are you dealing with?
7: No, exactly. But what do you think? I mean,
6: you don't have to show up for work. So if you don't show up for work, why can't I have my own time? Why can't I just say, hey, I'm Gary McNamara, and we come in at 1 minute after 12, and 1 minute later we leave, because to me, time moves that quickly, and we can go home.
7: I identify that as a 24-hour workday, and I get overtime.
6: Yes.
7: Yes. Why? Your minute. How dare you project onto me what a minute means, Mr. Scientist, Mr. Neil deGrasse Tyson?
6: Well, I'm a minute manly man.
7: Exactly. Well, that can mean a couple of different things.
6: That was the point.
7: Minutes a long time. But here's the thing. Here's the
6: problem. Oh, God. Everything goes, yeah, in order to get that joke, you had to listen to the first hour.
7: Yeah, you do. And you also probably have to, yeah. So, anyway, it seems like we go through this once a year.
6: We're going to do it this time.
7: Oh, I know.
6: We're going to do it this time.
7: We hear this
6: we're hearing this as much as we hear secession. Is California going to secede? Whatever happened to the Texas secession movement? That sort of ended. Nobody wanted my deal. My deal was we secede from the Union, we annex Mexico, we gather all of our energy together, we become the energy superpower, and we rename ourselves Texaco.
7: Well,
6: nobody seems to want to go along with that.
7: During the Biden years, we did annex Mexico. It happened for 4 years.
6: No.
7: Huh?
6: They annexed us.
7: Oh, that's right.
6: Actually, it was Central America annexed us.
7: But you, I mean, seriously, if you look at the ridiculous nature, it's nothing is ridiculous about the points people were making.
6: No.
7: They all have valid points. But the ridiculous nature of how Congress works, thinking, you know, and making people, because in the House, as you mentioned, for days, it sounded like this thing was going to happen this time. And I'm shaking my head. Nope, it ain't going to happen. It ain't going to happen. I said it the other night on the air. It's not going to happen. It ain't going to happen. And it's not going to happen. Because you get into it, our senators who represent. Now, here's the thing. If we get rid of the Senate. Maybe we can get it done.
6: Well, I was thought about that yesterday, you know, because you look at how the House is viewed as, you know, the people's legislative body,
7: yeah.
6: And they're very much reactionary, yeah. As you saw.
7: I mean, right,
6: it was
7: right.
6: Like, we're going to do this, we're going to do this. Yeah, yeah. Sis, boom, bah. Yes, yeah. Victory is our cry.
7: Right.
6: Daylight savings time. Senate stops.
7: Yeah. Like food is like. How about now? I mean, it was just, it was over before it all began. It really was, because you and I have been doing this a long time. We know, and this whole debate has come up. It seems like every year for years now. And again, valid points on each side, which means you're not going to get to a conclusion. It's just not going to happen.
6: We are Red Eye Radio.
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9: Farm Production and Conservation Undersecretary Richard Fordyce says up to $500 million in payments are available for eligible processors. The SPUR program will be administered by the Farm Service Agency, but the undersecretary says not in the traditional sense.
10: It will not be done through the county office system, but it will actually be implemented from here in Washington. Farm Service Agency will get numbers from the Food Safety Inspection Service. We will know the number of head that have gone through a particular plant, and then we will contact that processor, make them aware of their eligibility, make them aware of what that support might look like, and then there'll be a pre-filled application that they'll be able to sign and we'll be able to participate in the program.
9: I'm Rod Bain reporting for the U.S. Department of Agriculture in Washington, D.C.
7: This report brought to you by Cenex Fuels and Lubes.
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6: We are Red Eye Radio. He is Eric Carly, and I'm Gary McNamara. You know, I mentioned that the one representative of the Democrat Socialist of America, Jonathan Turley had written, the DSA's Michaela Brangen explained that with socialism, you can decide if you want to work and when you want to take days off. You will have no debt in a world without capitalism. And then he says, oh, and the next DSA convention will be held at Big Rock Candy Mountain. And then he posted, I thought he was posting her comments. He posted Burl Ives singing Big Rock Candy Mountain.
7: Yeah, yeah.
6: But I did some searching here, and I was able to find, what she had to say, and we'll play it coming up following the bottom of the hour. At least I found some of what she had to say. I'm looking for, more on it. But these people are delusional.
7: No, they're completely, completely and totally delusional.
6: And she, and in the clip I have that I'll play, she said, you don't have to have a job just to pay the bills, because you won't have any bills because everything will be taken care of you. Because there's no not-for-profit business. There's bills are no longer a thing because there's not-for-profit businesses. There's no capitalism. It's gone.
7: Right.
6: There's no private businesses.
7: Right. The government gets all of the revenue, and you get what you need. You stand in line and get what you need, which means it will be plentiful and available. You know, like we have it today. You'll walk into supercenters where we have countless things on the shelves And it will be all for free, right? Because that's how it worked in the Soviet Union.
6: We're dealing with children here. We're dealing with first graders. Yeah, we'll get to this coming up.

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1: I'm Ann Carrick. It's World Cup final day. Argentina and Spain face off for the 2026 FIFA World Cup final at New York, New Jersey this afternoon. Fox's Brian Yenis reports.
2: Fans mostly from Argentina packed Times Square yesterday, shooting off fireworks, cheering. By the looks of it, New York, New Jersey Stadium will feel a lot like a home game for Argentina.
1: President Trump and First Lady Melania will be there, and for the first time, the match will feature a halftime show. New U.S. attacks in Iran and what's being called punishment for killing two American service members. Fox's Chanley Painter.
3: CENTCOM says it hit multiple Iranian targets, including air defense facilities, weapons storage sites, and IRGC forces linked to the attack in Jordan that killed two U.S. service members Friday. Another U.S. soldier is still missing.
1: CENTCOM says more than 50,000 U.S. service members remain in operation. 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
4: Here's a look at your weather on the North Coast from Saturday going into Sunday. It's looking like we've got partly sunny conditions for the day. Temperatures in the mid-60s with a bit of a breeze blowing in from the northwest at about 6 miles per hour. A bit of fog should be rolling in later on in the evening around 11 p.m. Otherwise, mostly cloudy with temperatures in the low 50s, and that breeze should be persisting. And for Sunday morning, we can expect mostly cloudy conditions. Temperatures in the mid-60s with a bit of a breeze from the northwest at about 5 to 7 miles per hour through the afternoon. And that's a look at your weather here on the North Coast.
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1: And he is Eric Harley, and I'm Gary McNamara. Coming up, the Democrat Socialists of America. And what they think in their own words in just a minute.
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1: When we were on vacation last week, and it's funny that so much happened last week that I know we're already to Thursday and still, oh, that's right. Well, when it came out last week, when I was on vacation, I'm thinking, look at this. Everybody's talking about the Democratic Socialists of America now and what they actually plan on doing. I said, we talked about that 2 weeks ago. And then I went, oh, wait a minute. That was from their convention. They actually put out their policy statement.
2: Yeah, and, this is.
1: And that's why there was so much talk. And I go, oh, okay. But this is something that we want to talk about. The right. Last thing that we want to do is censor what the Democrat Socialists of America want to do.
2: Right.
1: And this is, I got to tell you, Eric, you know, I was in my early 30s when I started doing this.
2: Yeah.
1: And, you know, at that time, you're like, well, what do you have to say? You know, you would have more tolerance for the crazies.
2: Well, yeah.
1: When you've done it for decade after decade after decade after decade after decade, it gets to a point where you're like, these people don't have the intelligence of somebody in kindergarten. They have no idea. They have no concept how the world works at all.
2: Right.
1: I knew more in elementary school than they do now. Thank you, Mom and Dad.
2: Yeah. You know, that's a big part of it.
1: They have no idea how the economy works. They have no idea how the real world works.
2: Well, you know, I made the joke yesterday that, you know, after World War II or during World War II, women came into the workforce, right? And so that kind of expanded the economy. I think it's time we bring children into the workforce. And I made the joke with kind of a serious point that, you know, the indoctrination in school at, you know, starting now at 4 or 5 years old in preschool is what worries me the most. What if we just put them to work and they learned about the real world right on? You know, I mean, they'd have to get an apartment of their own, of course. But this is, you know, this is what we don't teach. Again, good parents do. Good mentors do. But this entire lineup, this entire policy put out by the DSA, it's not written by children because children would be asking why. Why are we doing this? It's written by morons.
1: Here we go. This is the Democratic Socialist of America, Michaela Brangan, talking about this utopia that you will live in under socialism. Are you ready?
2: I'm ready.
1: All right, here we go.
2: Let's go.
3: And you don't have to have a job just to pay the bills because you don't have a lot of bills, right? Bills are no longer a thing because there's not for-profit businesses that are constantly trying to exploit you and trying to, you know, put you into debt. And then you might just have like a normal day, right? Like you could actually have the freedom to move around. And so part of what we're trying to do is dispel the idea that socialism is just about like bureaucracy, meetings, order, or anything like that. It actually is about freedom. It's about people being able to be themselves. It's about people being able to actually flourish under a system where they're not constantly being exploited and where they're not constantly worried about these basic things it takes to live. If you don't have to worry about the basic things it takes to live, then you can thrive, right? And then you can actually lead your life instead of just survive.
1: Wow. Where do I start? Socialism is about freedom, but you can't have a business.
2: You can't have choices.
1: You can't have choices. You live in this system. There is no, which is the, if there are no, if nobody makes a profit, why is money worth anything?
2: It's not. It isn't. It isn't.
1: What gives money value? They have no idea how economics works. None. Zero. Why was the Soviet ruble worth nothing?
2: No productivity.
1: No productivity.
2: And you can't change that dynamic.
1: Right.
2: You can't say, oh, no, we can be greatly productive and have all of our choices. And, you know, I made the point about the walk into the big box store and just imagine you would just go up to the front and they would just go, okay, go on home. It's all paid for.
1: Yeah.
2: I mean, by the way, and that's the other thing too, because it's part of, they don't want property rights. Property rights would be gone.
1: Yeah. You just said it right there. There would be no for-profit businesses.
2: Right.
1: Which means gone.
2: You can't have any rentals.
1: Well, the whole point is, why are there products if there's no incentive to build the products? What they're saying is, the other thing is too, that you could tear it apart. There is no bureaucracy. You know, this isn't about bureaucracy. So government owns everything. Everything is non-for-profit, yet there's zero bureaucracy.
2: Right.
1: All it is
2: the bureaucracy.
1: The whole damn thing is bureaucracy.
2: Because the entire production of everything would be one massive bureaucracy. Distribution, the supply chain, the management of it all.
1: Everything.
2: Every part of it. And imagine walking into, I don't care what Tucker Carlson tried to sell you. Of course, that wasn't during the Soviet Union. He was in Russia, but it wasn't. It was post-Soviet.
1: Yeah, but it's still major problems.
2: If
1: you want to see the what has kept China going, it's because China realized they couldn't be pure communist socialists.
2: Right.
1: They can't be that.
2: Right.
1: And that's why you can have for-profit businesses now in China. That's
2: right.
1: Why people can own property. That's why you can own a business. Now, would I want to own a business in China under a government that still believes in communism but understands they're trying to ride that fine line?
2: Yeah.
1: You see the couple of stories out this week about, you know, China, you know, doesn't know what to do because, you know, the central planning doesn't work. When you try to mix central planning with capitalism, you're always going to have problems. But
2: well,
1: hey, you see what we're doing here in the United States.
2: Yeah.
1: You know, where, I mean, even it's only, I think, $30 billion right now, but it's much easier to sell socialism when the guy who calls himself a conservative, President Trump,
2: mm-hmm.
1: believes that the government should have equity in corporations.
2: Yeah.
1: It's much easier to sell socialism and communism when both sides agree that it should happen, but to what extent is far different. On one side, it's
2: yep.
1: $30 billion, and the other
2: right.
1: side, it's everything.
2: Well, that's it. And here's the, you know, the massive driver. You know, it's incentivized. We're in the gig work area era. And that's when people can say, all right, I can go make a few extra bucks on my own time. Or if there's someone in the home that's not working for whatever reason, but they can do those gig works. And it's what's weird is I've studied the kind of algorithm that they have and how the ones who are actually making the most take advantage of everything that's available to them. They're not doing just one. They're working for three or four delivery app companies, and they're, you know, making, you know, it's, they're not going to get rich doing it, but they're making extra money, or maybe extra money for the household. And that is right there. When you look at it, in California said, oh no, you've got to make them employees. You do that, you destroy the business model. Because you need contractors who are willing to do it. Are there flaws in the way that some of these delivery drivers are paid, or what they're paid, and the business model in general, and how to attract more of those drivers in order to get your, you know, the entire thing going and keep the whole thing going? Yes.
1: Oh, are there business models that you have to adjust constantly?
2: Constantly.
1: In capitalism, but we're not. But that isn't even the discussion. The discussion is, you could not be an Uber driver.
2: That's my
1: you
2: point.
1: You couldn't be an Uber driver.
2: Which is what I'm getting to. You choose to do that because, hey, I can do this on my own time. It's my own thing. If it doesn't work out, I can go do something else. If I want to do more, I can do more.
1: You can't make a profit.
2: And you can't make a profit. We have people coming here from other countries. You and I have both recently met people here from other countries that were Uber drivers. And the guy I met was here from Cuba, been here for 3 years, and is loving it. And I do others. He had two phones going at once, you know, because he's working every angle that he can based on where he is to maximize the money that he can make, that he can earn. You would have none of that. You couldn't have your own business. You can't have your own profit as an individual. There's no way. You couldn't have a lawn company,
1: right?
2: You know, which, you know, again, these guys aren't getting, you know, landscaping or lawn companies. The small guys, they're not getting rich, you know, but you couldn't have that.
1: Well, when you look at it, when they say every business is a nonprofit business,
2: mm-hmm.
1: you'd have to have nonprofit, that the government would control everything.
2: Right.
1: Nonprofit. Well, you're capping the ability to make a profit, which means you're capping the ability of the worker to make more money.
2: Right. Which means the tax rate would be, basically, you do that with a one way to do it was a massive tax rate.
1: And what they're
2: basically
1: saying is,
2: we take all of it.
1: We will cap your salary.
2: Yeah.
1: But you will have the minimal sustenance and you'll be happy with that.
2: Right.
1: Because the trade-off is the minimal sustenance that we will give you, but your salary will be capped, but the minimal sustenance will be what will take care of you. That's not the United States of America.
2: And also,
1: that's not how free people think.
2: The choice of jobs, what you want to do or what your skills are, would matter,
1: would be
2: meaningless. Completely
1: would be limited by the state, the state wishes to produce.
2: Government would say, no, you're going to do this job.
1: We are Red Eye Radio.
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0: We are Red Eye Radio. He's Eric Carly, and I'm Gary McNamara. I'm convinced that the Democrats, Socialists of America, are bringing back acid in to the drug buffet.
1: Yeah,
0: I'm sorry, but I just,
1: and I don't think it's microdosing.
0: No, this is macrodosing.
1: Yeah, no, I think they're going big on this.
0: big macrodosing.
1: But
0: because it's delusional.
1: Well, it's delusional, and it's also filled with so much ignorance.
0: We're going to have a monopoly, a government monopoly, a central planning government monopoly of nonprofit businesses to run an economy.
1: Well, it goes back to Milton Friedman. Define greed. Who's greedy? It's always the other guy who's greedy. Political greed. Is that not greed?
0: Yeah.
1: You know, and Phil Donahue back in the day, you know, couldn't really debate him at all.
0: Yeah, because his point was, what's worse, greed?
1: Right.
0: You're making a huge assumption that political greed is somehow more moral than economic greed.
1: Right.
0: If you're going to use the word greed.
1: Because that would be political greed right. at its top, is right. the government right. having full control
0: but,
1: over the people at all times.
0: But economic greed, where everything is voluntary,
1: right.
0: is not political greed,
1: no.
0: which is forced.
1: Right.
0: Yeah.

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1: This is Chris Emmons from the Arcata Fire District. 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The nation remains in a prescription and illicit drug crisis. 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
4: 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I'm Larry Kudlow. 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We are 4 to 5 p.m. every day. Name of the show is Kudlow, 4 to 5 p.m. every day, Monday through Friday. And if for some reason you can't make it at 4, just text your favorite 9-year-old, and she will show you how to DVR the show. You'll never miss a thing. And there's a lot cooking. I want to begin with the Iran bombing story, seventh straight day. They're being hit everywhere now. And it looks to me like, I mean, step back a minute. They crossed all the red lines, hitting ships in the Strait of Hormuz, breaking the Memorandum of Understanding. They broke the Memorandum of Understanding, by the way. We're going to come back to that theme. Israel didn't break it. Iran broke it, but that's another subject. And Mr. Trump's patience has run out, and so he has remobilized the military, and we are hitting them hard, seven straight days. Some of those days we had two bombing cycles. And when you step back, it looks a lot like this is the Project Freedom that was short-lived a month or two ago, meaning taking over the Strait of Hormuz and isolating all parts of the strait. I mean, they're hitting bridges, they're hitting infrastructure. It is reported that it's military infrastructure. Probably that's the case. There may be some crossover into civilian. I don't know. I don't know enough of the details. But I do know that this is day seven. It also kind of looks like the last 20 or 25% of the CENTCOM game plan that was interrupted by the ceasefire. Ceasefire lasted a couple of months. It did not accomplish anything. The diplomatic stuff, you know, Iran lies, cheats, steals. They will continue to do so. They say, they tell the president, they want to have talks, but they don't talk. They don't show up. And even if they do, anything that they sign is worthless because they violate it. That's the nature of this regime. They're uncivilized. They're barbaric. They're Nazi-like. And they're getting slaughtered right now. And to my way of thinking, they can't do it fast enough or deep enough. This is hopefully the final end to the whole story. But I don't know that. I'm just reporting, as you're reading and seeing on TV and listening on radio, that this looks a lot like the Project Freedom. They're isolating the Strait of Hormuz. They're knocking out bridges, terminals. So all these little islands and outposts will not be reachable by land. Iranians cannot get there by land. The other thing worth thinking about, and I think the president has completely, you know, lost his patience. He doesn't want to mess with them anymore. But this idea that there are, you know, somehow good guys and bad guys in Iran, that somehow there's a sort of diplomatic group or a parliamentarian group, and that they're the good guys, the moderates. They're the ones that are wanting peace. And then there's the IRGC, the Radical Islamist Military. And they're the bad guys. They want to bomb and so forth. It's just utter nonsense. It is all one of a piece. You know, whatever they may say and whatever they may make, this we should not be fooled into thinking that there's moderates and militants. It's all of a piece. In fact, the so-called parliamentary leaders are themselves members of the IRGC and vice versa. Don't kid yourself. Don't kid yourself. Now, there's no reason why you can't have bombing and diplomacy at the same time if you want to continue to hold talks. I haven't seen that happen. It's possible, but I wouldn't bet on any of it. I mean, at this stage of the game, let's carry through the next couple weeks. Let's finish the CENTCOM plans. Let's finish off the Project Freedom to open up the Strait of Hormuz. We may have to go into Karg Island. We may have to land some Marines. We can do this. The 82nd Airborne can do this. It's not being done yet. Other islands may be invaded. I don't know. We won't be invading. We won't be having boots on the ground in Iran proper. The islands may have to be taken in order to open up the Strait of Hormuz. And I know oil prices have jumped back up. West Texas now about $80, I think $82. But, you know, I think also it's important. Our economy is in very good shape. We'll talk more about that over the course of the show. Our interest rates seem to be coming down. Consumer spending is strong. Inflation's coming down. You know, think of this. This is just me, or I'm just conjuring this up. There's a sort of Venezuelan model that might work. If Karg Island is the center of the Iranian oil and energy and economic area, if that's the center, which I guess it is, we'd be better off if we ran it. We'll run it better than they'll run it. And we'll run it in a way that leads to their total surrender. Because the economic stuff is the last lifeline they have. Their military stuff has been decimated. And we may have to go and hit Pickaxe Mountain again, and, you know, if they're trying to rebuild nuclear stuff, but there isn't much there, guaranteed. There hasn't been a threat there. They're defenseless. But in economic terms, I mean, let us control the oil. And we can sell it on the open market, put more supplies on the market. That'll bring down prices. It's the Venezuelan model. Now, they won't get the money, you know, unless and until they somehow sue for surrender or this thing ends. We can put it in escrow or we could give it to our Gulf allies. Iran is attacking them. We could help them rebuild with Iranian oil money. But we will control it. We will sell it. That will lower the price. And meanwhile, as part of economic fury, it will absolutely cripple Iran. And that might lead to some kind of civilian uprising and overthrow the regime. Maybe. I don't know that. But I do know that we could take Kharg Island. It's not to destroy Kharg Island, to have the United States run Kharg Island and the economic operation and the oil energy operation, just the way we took over Venezuela. Now, I know they're different, but I've been raising that point this past week on the TV show. Why not? Who knows? What I do know is the bombing is relentless. They brought it on themselves. And the president is determined now. The die is cast. The ceasefire was broken by the Iranians. The MOU was broken by the Iranians. Radical Islamists run that place are crazy people. They're Nazi-like. They're killing their own. They're killing civilians. They're trying to hit their Gulf ally. Everybody in the Gulf hates them now. Israel, by the way, helping Saudis and the other Gulf states with important intelligence from the Israeli superior intel operation. We'll talk some more about that later. The die is cast. The president's going to finish the job. Believe me, it's a mop-up operation that's coming. Today's day 7. He'll keep hitting them. There's no mercy right now. They have crossed his red lines. You don't do that with Donald Trump. No siree. I'm Kudlow. We'll take a break. Be right back. Stay with us.
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5: January 17, 1939, a patent is awarded to Andrew Jackson Higgins, designer of a new kind of boat with a unique hull design that allowed those boats to land on beaches without getting their propellers stuck in the sand. And of course, it was those Higgins boats that ferried thousands of American troops to the shores of Normandy on June 6, 1944, D-Day. If Higgins hadn't designed those boats, America's D-Day victory would have been impossible.
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6: Part of Virginia's historic triangle alongside Williamsburg, Jamestown was the first permanent English settlement in 1607. And Yorktown was the site of the last major battle of the Revolution in 1781. 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
15: Driving under the influence takes many forms, shapes, and sizes. All have significant risks. I'm Officer Frank with the Fortuna Police Department. Traffic accidents are the leading cause of deaths for teens, and over 30% of these involve driving impairment. Drunk drivers will drive 80 times before their first arrest. Don't drive drunk and be on the lookout for those who do. In addition, drowsy driving kills over 2 people every day in America. Over 90,000 police-reported crashes happen each year involving drivers who are simply too tired to drive and their attention to the roadway is impaired. And then there are those who are determined to be operating a vehicle under the influence of drugs, including marijuana and legally prescribed muscle relaxers. It is just as illegal as driving drunk and is considered DUI. For more about driving under the influence, contact your local law enforcement agency. I'd like to thank the Humboldt County Office of Education for supporting this abuse awareness series, because the truth works.
16: The Bembo Historic Inn is celebrating its centennial year. Come be a part of 100 years of history.
4: Show. So I was mentioning before that it's Israel is helping the Gulf states, helping the United States with its advanced technology and weaponry and intelligence and Mossad, helping Saudi Arabia, helping all the Gulf states. For some odd reason, J.D. Vance, Vice President Vance, has decided to launch some kind of constant attack on Israel. And I think this is very unwelcome and very unwise. And he's being criticized in a number of quarters right now, including myself. Kim Strassel yesterday in the Wall Street Journal argued that he's gone AWOL. He should be the president of the Senate and bringing Congress together and trying to put a decent reconciliation bill, but he's too busy hawking his book, not showing up and doing Joe Rogan podcasts instead. And over at the Daily Wire, Ben Domenech criticizing Mr. Vance, for paying too much attention to certain online, I don't know, X, Twitters, tweets. Basically, J.D. Vance seems to be blaming Israel for a lack of a peace deal, or blaming Israel for the breakdown of the Iranian peace deal. And by the by, the MOU was a, you know, there were problems with the MOU from the very beginning. I did my best to support it. I support President Trump. I support the war effort. But it wasn't an airtight operation. But the point is, Iran broke the deal, not Israel. Vance seems to give the impression he thinks Israel broke the deal. And so he's been attacking the state of Israel. The New York Post editorial board has been even tougher. And they're saying Vance is wrong to blame Israel for his Iran peace deal's failure. And The New York Post editorial page warns that Mr. Vance is flirting with what they call rank anti-Semitism. And I've remarked a few weeks ago how baffled I was when Mr. Vance did a podcast with the Daily Wire where he criticized conservative free enterprise icon Milton Friedman. He was criticizing Friedman. And then also on the same podcast criticized Margaret Thatcher. And then in the same podcast criticized meritocracy. And it's like you scratch your head, huh? What's he doing? Whose team's he on? Or is he catering to certain little nooks and crannies in the far right wing of the Republican Party that doesn't represent anybody? It's not MAGA, it's not anything. What's Vance up to? I mean, after all, Mr. Trump is a free enterpriser. Mr. Trump believes in growth. And although we may take national security actions, to promote things like rare earths or critical minerals, you know, we're running the greatest free enterprise, freedom-oriented economy in the world. You know, the one big beautiful bill cut taxes, deregulated, drill baby drill, didn't raise taxes, didn't nationalize the economy the way the socialists and or the communists do. And with respect to meritocracy, I mean, Mr. Trump has done wonders ending DEI, which is essentially affirmative action on steroids. And has always argued, President Trump has always argued, you know, people should be merit-based, not race-based or gender-based or other affirmative action-based, but meritocracy. Merit-based. So why Vance was attacking meritocracy, I don't know. Why he's attacking Israel, I don't know. Israel didn't break the ceasefire. That was Iran. Israel didn't break the MOU. That was Iran. And it comes at a very bad time. Because you've got Mandami and AOC and Bernie Sanders with their socialist communists. It's based on anti-Semitism. And you don't want the Vice President Vance to even touch that. So I think he's got to have himself a complete new reset. He's got to be much more careful and cautious about what he says running around in these podcasts and make sure that he's carrying through President Trump's policies and the vast policies of preference of Americans throughout the country. I'm Kudlow. We will talk more about this later on.
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21: Launching new attacks in Iran and what the White House is calling punishment for the killing of two U.S. service members on Friday.
22: The U.S. launching an eighth straight night of strikes against Iran. CENTCOM says it hit multiple Iranian targets, including air defense facilities, weapons storage sites, and IRGC forces linked to the attack in Jordan that killed two U.S. service members Friday. Another U.S. soldier is still missing.
21: Fox's Chandler Painter. World Cup final today at New York, New Jersey Stadium. President Trump will be on hand.
23: President Trump has forged a close relationship with FIFA President Gianni Infantino. The FIFA chief awarded the president a newly created FIFA Peace Prize at a World Cup event last year.
21: Fox's Jared Halpern. It's Argentina at Spain, and Spain rather, 3 p.m. Eastern. 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
24: Here's a look at your weather on the North Coast from Saturday going into Sunday. It's looking like we've got partly sunny conditions for the day. Temperatures in the mid-60s with a bit of a breeze blowing in from the northwest at about 6 miles per hour. A bit of fog should be rolling in later on in the evening around 11 p.m. Otherwise, mostly cloudy with temperatures in the low 50s, and that breeze should be persisting. And for Sunday morning, we can expect mostly cloudy conditions. Temperatures in the mid-60s with a bit of a breeze from the northwest at about 5 to 7 miles per hour through the afternoon. And that's a look at your weather here on the North Coast.
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31: Did you know that controlled or prescribed burns are an important tool to reduce the impacts of wildfires, including smoke? Prescribed fires generally produce less smoke and reduce the risk of out-of-control wildfires.
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4: All right, we're going to talk some politics right now. We got, I think we have... my favorite congresswoman from upstate New York, Claudia Tenney. Claudia,
32: good morning.
4: You are there. Do we have any of the others? Alex Marlowe of Breitbart News, editor-in-chief, is there.
32: Also here, yes, correct.
4: Good, thank you. Do we find David Webb, too? All right, we're about to get him. Anyway, Claudia, welcome. Alex, welcome very much. I just want to have a moment. Claudia, I hate to put anybody on the spot, but...
32: You always put me on the spot.
4: I am. I'm going to do it again. And Here's the thing. I don't understand why J.D. Vance continues to do what he's doing with these podcasts, attacking Israel, constantly attacking Israel, at a time when many of us, myself included, are extremely critical of what the Mondami, AOC, socialist, anti-Semitism crowd is doing. I'm not saying J.D. is anti-Semitic, but I'm saying why is he? It wasn't Israel that broke the MOU or the ceasefire. It wasn't Israel who did that. Stop attacking Israel, because as the New York Post editorialized, it comes, you know, very close to anti-Semitism. And then he makes weird comments. He's against meritocracy. He's against Milton Friedman. He's against Margaret Thatcher. He said this in a Daily Wire podcast. I mean, he's probably doing too many podcasts, which is what Ben Domenech has concluded in his column. And meanwhile, doesn't seem to have any time to be an administration leader in the Senate, which is what vice presidents should be doing. So all around, I think he's faltering here. And a lot of people are taking notice, Claudia.
1: Yeah, Larry, I think that J.D. Vance is a very talented guy, obviously. He's got an incredible story. I actually saw Hillbilly Elegy. I read the book. He's got an amazing story coming from, you know, a really difficult childhood and having great successes. I just don't, I can't really explain it, but you know that I am a huge supporter of Israel. They are fighting to preserve Western civilization, which we all are, and Israel's on the front lines, especially in the Middle East. They've been an incredible American partner. The courage of doing what they're doing and living in such a hostile part of the world, but yet, you know, continuing to provide incredible innovation, to provide the only democratic country in the entire Middle East amidst, you know, all this violence and the money and the proxies coming from and funded by Iran and, you know, obviously China buying dark money, back channel oil all these years, Obama giving them sanctions through the former Iran deal, you know, sanctions relief, you know, all these things have been just, you know, harmful to Israel, not to mention what we saw on October 7th. And since that, I just don't understand. I don't know if it's the people advising him or if he's seeing that. And this is totally my theory, because I think it would be great if J.D. could talk to a number of people who have spent a lot of time studying Israel, studying the Middle East, and seeing that, you know, right now there is so much social media propaganda against Israel in our country, our open borders, our anti-Semitism that has been on the rise. And I started noticing this way back in 2014 in my region in upstate New York. You know, these very small little towns, but college towns, with this strong anti-Semitic type of sentiment that I saw, and shockingly, never seen in my life. You know, I've lived here, you know, all my life since, you know, I was born in 1961. Never seen this before, and yet I don't know if it's a populist type of message, and a lot of young people have been taught, you know, unfortunately, to dislike Israel and to not understand what's really going on. You know, I've been to Israel a number of times. It is an incredible place. And when you go there, you learn and realize that it is not Israel. There is no genocide in Gaza. This is the Palestinian plight industrial complex that is being generated by billionaires in Iran, billionaires, Yasser Arafat's family are billionaires. They live a Western life and yet continue to promote this extreme Islamic agenda. And really, it's all about power and money. And yet the youth in our country, led by Mondami, who's the leader of the Democratic Party, continue to just foster this anti-Semitism.
4: I think that it's incumbent on J.D. Vance to get himself as far away from that kind of thinking as possible, not to flirt with
1: it. I agree.
4: I mean, the New York Post, Alex Marlow, I don't know what you think about all this, but again, my problem with J.D. Vance is specific to these issues. I mean, I don't think he's an anti-Semite, but I think he's making some very big mistakes. And the New York Post, you know, which is the conservative paper here, they said Mr. Vance is flirting with rank anti-Semitism. In fact, I don't hear him even talk about October 7th, the massacre that occurred October 7th, 2023, right? It sounds as though we forget about that. We shouldn't forget about that. That was a horrific massacre of Israelis and others who were there. But Israel is our longtime ally. By the way, Israel did, you know, they have to defend themselves against Hezbollah, but they didn't break the MOU. All right. And it's almost like he's blaming Israel for, why doesn't he blame Iran? Because they're the problem. And look what President Trump is doing. At the very moment that JD is out there saying these things with these Joe Rogan podcasts and other podcasts, Mr. Trump now has lowered the boom on Iran, and rightfully so. Now, why isn't J.D. Vance talking about that? That's what he should be talking about, defending administration policies.
32: Yeah, I think I got a decent answer to this, Larry, and I know Vice President Vance very well. We became friends before he even ran for Senate. I was a huge fan of Hillbilly Elegies, and I got the interpretation he was going to run for office and higher office, and we connected over a lot of things. But he's a very young person, and he spends a lot of time on the internet, and he think he spends a lot of time in this podcast world, and it's a deeply anti-Semitic world. I mean, he even recently recommended the Theo Von podcast, which is an anti-Semitic podcast. There's no other way to put it. I mean, it's a comedy podcast, but the guy rants hysterically about Israel all the time. He recommended that to people. And he's constantly on the internet, where the currency is anti-Israel. If you're anti-Israel, you do better on the internet. That's how the algorithms have been designed. I don't think it's reflective of the rest of the country. I don't even think it's reflective of J.D. Vance's personal opinions about it. I just think he's steeped in that. And I think he sees politically younger people weren't raised with the same allegiance when it comes to Israel that I think people, I'm 40 and over, I think we got a more steady dose of Israel as a beacon of hope in the Middle East than people 40 and under. And I do think that he is swept up into that a little bit as a political calculus. I think if you pinned him down and said, what do you really think is going on here? I think he would say Israel's a much better actor in the region than Iran. He's very bright, obviously. But I think that he sees the political winds blowing. I don't know if I buy it completely, Larry, because you start seeing how completely nuts the top voices in the anti-Israel movement are right now. You start seeing how they're consistently wrong about everything. The biggest example is Candace Owens, who blamed Israel for Charlie Kirk's murder, even though we've never seen more evidence of pointing to a trans furry anti-fascist freak. And she's like, Israel did it. And that's the sort of stuff that we're going to see over and over again. There was this amazing moment on another podcast, obviously, with Ro Khanna, the Democrat congressman, where he's getting grilled by a left-wing guy who's a Palestinian activist. He acts like October the 7th was justified the whole time, not Khanna, the interviewer. And Khanna's just sitting there taking it. It's a very bizarre anti-Israel wing of the podcast space. And Vance just doesn't dismiss it. I wish he would.
4: Yeah, you know, it's Ben Domenech wrote about this, that he spends too much time listening to the social media and the podcast. I mean, David Webb, the matter at hand right now is to destroy the radical Islamist Republic of Iran, just to destroy them and end their nuclear capabilities and reopen the Strait of Hormuz. The second thing that is important here, instead of attacking Israel, is the economy, which is going to have a lot to do with the midterm elections, which I might add, I've been talking Goldilocks all week long, because the economy, the economic numbers, David, are very, very good. And unfortunately, no one, it's like, even President Trump, I would have preferred the other night. I mean, I understand I'm for the SAVE Act, too, and I'm for voter ID, and I understand the Chinese hacking. But I would have rather seen him talk more about the economy than he talked about, because he's got a lot of good things to talk about. But the one thing I don't want to see people talking about is just attacking Israel all the time. Israel's not the enemy. Israel's not the problem right now. Right? Iran's the problem. The IRG sees the problem, and a Republican reelection in November is the solution.
2: I mean, look, Larry, what gets click for podcasters and people paying attention and talking about it on media, whether it's a Joe Rogan or anybody else, that's what we all know they want. That's what works. This is a distraction It's a mistake. People can call it that, too. Then J.D. needs to step away from it. There's an administration message here. I'm with you on the economy. You and I both look a lot at these numbers. Look at where core CPI is. Look at where the real stabilization factors are. Look at where the builds are happening in manufacturing, the types of jobs, the types of jobs that are transitioning this new technology development within data centers, energy, and other sectors that are big drivers. And I think the president and the Republican Party needs to be out there echoing that more and more, because that's what matters to people. As far as the, you know, I looked at some of the statements Vance made. I read through some of them, like on Rogan, where he says, I definitely think you have seen this very discreet, extremely well-funded campaign to try to derail the negotiation, try to derail the deal, saying there's exact evidence that some Israeli leaders hate the deal. That's not new news. Israel is as complex as we are, but it's being turned into a bigger story than it needs to be. But I think turning that focus back on kitchen table, it's a Saturday, people are getting things done around America, figuring out what the next week, the next month looks like, that is key.
4: Yeah, I mean, it's like, Claudia, let's not make this any harder than it needs to be, Claudia Tenney, Congresswoman Claudia Tenney, my favorite upstate congresswoman. Actually, my favorite New York.
1: Your favorite congressman.
4: Actually, you are.
1: No,
4: I'm coming back to it. Favorite congressman.
1: All right, good. I want to make sure. I haven't seen you in a while. No, I think this is, I think David makes a really important point. I mean, what we did on that bill last year, you know, the bill was incredible in its breadth, and what we did, we incorporated sealing the border, and that is making sure that we're not continuing to spend America's wealth on people who aren't bringing, you know, wealth into the country. And a lot of that so-called HR2, the border security measures, were in there. We had the tax cuts renewed and parts of those tax cuts made permanent. There was so much in that bill. It was so comprehensive. It was an incredible achievement by, you know, putting all us finally coming together and President Trump signing that into law. We need to talk about it. And one of the things that David alludes to, and this is what I might get back to kind of bring it all together, Larry, I make such an effort every single week on every single vote. I explain every vote that I take in the House of Representatives. No other member of Congress does it in writing, every single vote. Even sometimes post office bills are complex. Mm. We get into these things because the American people need to be informed. And honestly, a lot of people still want to see something in writing, even if it's online. You know, they don't necessarily open a newspaper. And I own a newspaper, and it's important that we provide that information, because the newspapers don't do that. The people need to see, this is why we voted, this is what the bill actually does. And that kind of information that's, you know, look, I put it out as objectively as I can. And yes, in the end, I make a partisan vote. But I explain to the people what we are actually doing. And I think it's easy to just say, you know, instead of explaining to the people how complex Israel is or how complex these things are, you go back and you're looking to curry favor in a very kind of top line way. That's shallow online, and you really can't do that. You've got
4: to
1: get the American people involved.
4: Right. You have to be very, very careful. Let me take a break. I just think the guy needs a reset. He may need some better staffing, too. I don't know. Claudia Tenney is congresswoman from upstate New York. She is my favorite congresswoman. Alex Marlow, Breitbart News editor-in-chief, host of the Alex Marlow Show. His new book is Breaking the Law, Exposing the Weaponization of America's Legal System Against Donald Trump. David Webb is my favorite radio host, Sirius XM, the David Webb Show, and a Fox News contributor. I'm Kudlow. We'll be right back, folks.
3: Larry Kudlow.
4: Rod, what happened?
3: This is the update on real estate with Suzanne Miller of the Miller Report.
5: Who's ever heard of a REIT? R-E-I-T. It's a real estate investment trust. Well, apartments across the country are going to soon be affected by the largest REIT in the nation. Equity Residential and Avalon Bay Communities have just merged to form the single largest REIT in the country. Never been against the United States. I'm Suzanne Miller.
3: Keep listening for more on real estate with Suzanne Miller. This is Moving America. Here's Jake Novak.
6: Toyota is making yet another big investment in the U.S. The Japanese auto giant says it's building a $3.6 billion plant in San Antonio. That will also create 2,000 new jobs. But that's not all. Toyota also says it's moving production of its popular Tacoma pickup truck from Baja, Mexico, to that new plant when construction is completed by 2030. With Movin' America, I'm Jake Novak.
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4: And we're talking politics with Claudia Tenney, Congresswoman Claudia Tenney, and Alex Marlowe, Breitbart News Editor-in-Chief, David Webb, Fox News contributor to the David Webb Show on Sirius XM. You know, Alex, I wasn't crazy about the speech the president gave the other night, but I do want the Save America voter ID thing to get through. Claudia can't seem to do it, and her friends, but we've got to get it through. And I do wonder about this Chinese hacking into voter registration rolls. What was the inference? Do we think that they helped, damage the election? I don't know exactly how to put it, but the president didn't come out and say that, but the inference was there. But in any case, we need to get the voter ID thing through. Oh, Alex?
32: Yeah, I think that's Trump's top priority. I know him well enough to know that he genuinely feels like election integrity issues are a existential threat to the country. He's not playing around. It's not just politics when he says he thinks the 2020 election was stolen. He truly believes that. I've talked to him enough to know that he feels like that's the case. And we all know there's some level of fraud. So if we accept that there's some baseline level of fraud, and we know that where I'm at in California, they proactively mail ballots, 10% of the ballots are to people they know are ineligible to vote. No sane society would do that. The fact that we don't allow IDs at the polls, we don't allow them to have IDs at the polls, and then we count for a month out here. We know there's some cheating. We know that's obvious. So shouldn't having an ID and proving you're a citizen be the baseline of our election integrity apparatus? Of course it should. And the fact that so many people are resistant does reveal who likes the cheating. So I think it's kind of clever what Trump is doing, but it is very depressing that it's so difficult to pass something that should be so fundamental.
4: Yeah, I'm David Webb. And the whole thing, they're not talking about a skinny bill. No tax cuts, no spending cuts. Now, voter ID funding, these grants that Marsha Blackburn and others have suggested might be a good idea. I mean, I want to get it all in there. But right now, we've gone from reconciliation 3.0, then the House has gone to reconciliation 4.0. Probably Monday at the open of business, it'll be 5.0. I don't really know what's happening, and I have to follow this for a living.
2: I think we have two problems. One, and this is based on latest analysis, Larry, even if they were to get the Save America Act passed now, could it be, and it would likely not be implemented by this general election. Oh. But the important part of this, Alex led us into, which is over time, the Chinese continue to gain ground, our foreign adversaries, enemies, the left. We have this red, green, blue, the blue for the Democrat alliance to make sure that people lose faith in the system, that the system is polluted. You have only half of the states participating in helping to clean voter rolls. If that, you really only have about 10 states that are fully helping. So the question is, why wouldn't they? A more perverted system helps the left, the Democrats, the anti-American crowd. And this is where the American people, I'm actually sick of the Democrats won't do this. Fact is, it's time for the Republicans in the Senate to get rid of the filibuster, to deal with the Senate parliamentarian, that she serves at the pleasure of the majority leader, and that's John Thune, and make the moves, because the Save America Act has more far-reaching effects, not just on elections, but on the stability of this country, and it needs to get passed.
4: Well, amen to that. So, Claudia Tenney, last word on this. What's going to happen?
1: Look, we've passed the Save America Act three times in the House, so don't blame me, Larry. It's the Senate. But here's the problem. They've gummed it up. And, I started the Election Integrity Caucus. You know what I went through in 2021. Mm. We're on these issues constantly. The most important thing we need to do is pass voter ID. We should make that skinny. The Save America Act, start with voter ID, because the most liberal, probably first or second most liberal court in the entire United States is the New York Court of Appeals. Mm. They ruled that only citizens can vote in our elections based on state law and based on federal law. Wow. So let's just get the Senate. I worry about the filibuster because
4: Amen. We're
1: in jeopardy in North Carolina, we're in jeopardy in Alaska, and we're in jeopardy in Ohio. If we lose the Senate, it's sayonara. It's over for this country. So let's get those things done in a skinny bill and get it out of the way. And then we can, if we win the
4: Congresswoman Claudia Tenney.
1: We can do it again.
4: Alex Marlowe, Breitbart News, David Webb, Fox News contributor to the David Webb Show. Thanks to all of you. We were fully subscribed today. I'm Kudlow, folks. Quick break. We'll do some economics on the other side.

0: 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I knew you were coming.
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5: Getting back, I'm Paul Stevens, Fox News. The U.S. striking Iran hard last night following the deaths of two service members in Jordan. Madeline Rivera in D.C.
6: CENTCOM says the latest round of strikes yesterday weren't only meant to degrade Iran's ability to hit ships in the Strait of Hormuz. They also targeted IRGC forces that they say launch attacks against U.S. service members in Jordan on Friday. We have yet to learn if

0: Number, and this was a big week for numbers. We had a bunch of inflation reports that came in light and declined, and the core values, ex food and energy, were flat. Surprise Wall Street. Retail sales, very strong, and manufacturing. Hey man, manufacturing not quite as strong, but the trend lines are still very strong. And some of the regional manufacturing reports were very, very strong. And so we're probably growing, I don't know, close to 3% right now. I'm just saying I'd like to see the president, his policies are working. I'd like to see him talk a lot more about it than he is. I know he's got a crowded agenda, but anyway, let's bring in two of the best talk about this. Mike Falkender, former Deputy Secretary of the Treasury and the head of economics at America First Policy Institute, and E.J. Antoni, economist and senior fellow at Unleash Prosperity and the chief economist at the Heritage Foundation. E.J., start with you. This wasn't the best week for the stock market. We'll talk about stocks later. But I think everybody was surprised. And so it's worth dwelling for a moment. Besides gasoline, all right, why do you suppose, what's the argument for the much more moderate CPI and PPI? In fact, I'm looking at the CPI, which matters to me more. Excluding food and energy. So the so-called core CPI was flat in June, 2/10 in May, and 4/10 in April. So you can see the downward pattern. The three-month change is 2.3, and the 12-month change is 2.6. So, you know, it's not just gasoline that's going on, but the question is why? Why are we disinflating, EJ?
1: Great, great question, Larry. You know, there were a couple of, I guess you could say, oddities in the CPI report, which might just have to do with seasonal adjustments. In other words, it's possible that the first couple months of the year were adjusted too high, and now those figures are being adjusted back lower. That's not uncommon for certain items within the CPI, that in the winter months you have upward adjustments, and then in the summer months you have downward adjustments. So we saw, for example, a lower than expected index level for housing. Same thing with car insurance. So that's my guess there, Larry. You probably have again, it's a seasonal adjustment story. But still, the big item there is energy. The month of June was basically a peace dividend in terms of these inflation readings. We're getting that straight back open, restoring some stability to oil markets, produce lower prices. And that very quickly started putting downward pressure on the prices that consumers had to pay.
0: Well, you know, that's interesting. Mike Falkender, you've argued for years the pervasive effect of energy, oil, petroleum-related, on the whole economy. And you're right. There are hundreds and hundreds of articles that are affected by energy. But, you know, they've had things like insurance. What was it? Somebody was telling me auto insurance came down. The medical care area was down, let's see, minus a tenth of a percent. Medical care in the CPI is only up a half a percentage point the last 3 months at an annual rate, 2% for the 12 months. So there's some interesting things going on underneath the hood.
2: Yeah, I mean, let me go back to shelter for a moment. You know, we've been looking at rents, you know, new rental contracts. What people are signing up for new rent has actually been deflating. And so it just, there's a lag with respect to how owners occupied rent calculation is done in the CPI. Also, you know, it takes a while as new rental contracts hit their 12-month mark and turn over. You know, there's a bit of a lag in terms of when you see the shelter inflation piece show up. And so the fact that that's flat, I've been anticipating that for a while, because we know that there's been a downward pressure on units that are demanded, right? So if you, much like we saw a massive amount of inflation during the Biden administration because of all the undocumented immigrants that came into the country, and there was that Dallas Fed report that came out about a week or two ago, you know, that said about 30% of the increase in housing costs were coming from the undocumented immigrants. If those people start to self-deport, that's going to take pressure off of housing stock, and that's going to help shelter prices come down again with a lag. So that part is, it's nice to see that finally showing up in the data. And then even when you get to core CPI, you know, repeating what you just said, there's a lot of stuff in core CPI that's still affected by reductions in fossil fuel prices, right? So it's not just the inputs into all of the manufactured goods, but you take something like airline fares. That's considered within core, but the biggest input into ticket prices for airlines is the fuel costs. So there is still some energy piece even in the core number, and so that's why the combination of the shelter piece and some of the energy piece, I think, is helpful. And then I also think, you know, that Kevin Warsh has got interest rates about where they're at. I think that I think that inflation expectations are pretty well anchored, and I think that also helps with keeping inflation expectations low. So I think it's a pretty strong report, and as I said on your show yesterday, you couple that with a pretty strong jobs report a couple of weeks ago, and I think the economy's in a great place.
0: Well, you know, EJ, on the jobs and the whole labor situation, one of the astonishing thing is the rock bottom level of weekly initial unemployment claims, which is, after all, that's about people getting fired. And basically, the message here is nobody's getting fired. Okay, so I know everyone can rail on all these left-wingers hate AI and data centers and God, Axios. I think they just obsess every single article they write at Axios. I keep getting it in my email box, and I don't want it, but it keeps coming. I'm not smart enough to turn it off. But everyone's telling me how bad AI is. If things are so bad, how come nobody's getting fired? 208,000, it's rock bottom. What's the labor force? About 160, 62 million non-incarcerated civilian labor force. Only 208,000 are getting unemployment claims. I mean, really? And you're knocking out, what, 100,000 a month on average, new jobs? So that right there. Plus, on top of that, productivity has lowered business costs. Unit labor costs are keeping all costs down, including consumer costs. So that's what's happening. People don't want to deal with it. But that's, I mean, it's more than, that's more important than the gasoline price from the Strait of Hormuz.
1: Yeah, Larry, the labor market story has been really interesting lately. I think you're absolutely right on that productivity boom that we're seeing.
0: Yeah.
1: It speaks to the labor costs that you just mentioned. In terms of those weekly jobless claims, yeah, that's another really interesting one, because I think during the Biden years, part of the story there was the fact that a lot of the people losing jobs just might not have been eligible for UI. Whereas today, if you're losing a job, it seems like it's pretty easy to find one, because despite what some of the surveys say in terms of people's perceptions that they're unable to find additional work if they need to, the fact is that that's not what the data show. The data show that people getting laid off can pretty easily find a new job. So either they're not getting fired, like you said, or if they do get fired, there's more work available. So that speaks to, again, those low UI claims. If we want to hone in just for a second real quick on manufacturing, on employment, but specifically within manufacturing, so far this month, we have two Federal Reserve Bank surveys for the month of July.
0: Yeah.
1: Both are showing increases in employment for the manufacturing sector. In fact, the Philly Fed, which we just got this week, shows that the manufacturing sector overall activity is increasing at the fastest pace in about 4 years or 5 years, excuse me. I mean, things are really seeming to turn the corner in the manufacturing sector specifically. And again, that includes more employment, and with advancements in AI, with higher productivity, you're really seeing not just more people employed, but huge surges in output as well from the sector.
0: I mean, on an ISM basis, the Philly Fed was 69. That's incredible, manufacturing. And New York Fed was 57. I didn't know they had any manufacturing left in New York.
1: And then, well, to be fair, it covers part of New Jersey, too, I think.
0: Oh, I didn't know they had any in Jersey either, but whatever. I don't need to go down that. All right, so should we take a break here? Let's take a break because we got to run an ad. We're talking to E.J. Antoni, Heritage Foundation, Committee to Unleash Prosperity. Michael Faulkner is former Deputy Treasury Secretary. He's the economics guru at the American First Policy Institute. I'm Kudlow.
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8: So I'm still talking Goldilocks, all right? Goldilocks. Now, it's a different kind of Goldilocks. Goldilocks, earlier cycles, was sort of not too hot, not too cold for the, you know, from the fairy tale. Not too hot, not too cold. Goldilocks and the Three Bears. I think this Goldilocks is not too hot, not too cold. This is Goldilocks, I don't know, 2.0 or 3.0, because we can have declining inflation or even declining prices, which wouldn't be a bad thing after Biden inflation rising so much, and strong growth. Okay, that's different. It's not too hot, not too cold. We can have a very hot economy. All right, and we can still have easing lower inflation or disinflation or maybe periodic deflation. Give people a break. They've had high prices for so many years. All right, so that's my new definition of Goldilocks. We're here with Michael Falkender, AFPI, former Deputy Treasury Secretary, E.J. Antoni's Committee to Unleash Prosperity and Heritage. I mean, Michael, it's... I mean, maybe I'm pressing my luck here. Now, I have tongue-in-cheek Goldilocks. It's a lot of fun. And I enjoy spinning yarns and fairy tales. But the fact of the matter is, if you just looked at what happened in June, I know it's just 1 month, but what happened in June? Prices went down and the economy went up. I would bet a lot if we had a monthly GDP, I bet you it would be a pretty big number. So, you know, what? Even, look, I won't say even, Kevin Warsh, the new Fed chairman, he's been basically saying the same thing. He doesn't use the term Goldilocks, but, you know, I'm a TV and radio host, so I have to do these things.
9: Look, I think that the AI boom that we're seeing here is diffusing into the economy a lot faster than any of the technology breakthroughs that we have seen over the course of our economic history. The speed with which you know, new algorithms and the hardware necessary to do all the processing on that. It's finding its way into the economy very quickly, such that we're already seeing it in the productivity numbers. And if you have strong productivity, that's what gives you real wage growth. That's what that's the secret sauce for getting low pressure on prices, but nevertheless rising wages. And that's what we are on the cusp of, and it's because of the president's policies that we are going to see that realized here in the United States. Remember, under Biden, they were afraid of AI. President Biden signed an executive order to basically said, if you're doing anything in the AI space, shut it down. And President Trump came back into office and said, no, we are going to be the home of new payment systems. We are going to be the home of AI. And as I tell people all the time, we are going to win the AI war against China because it is a national security necessity that we do so. The only question is where the data centers are going to be built, not whether.
8: Yeah, well, you got, you know, here in New York, EJ, Governor Hochul, who I don't think, I mean, it's all politics, but the left doesn't like AI. The left doesn't like data centers. The left doesn't like energy. The left is always still on climate change and DEI. So these blue states are running up against it, even though it's a pack of lies. I mean, even the water stuff. The water is recycled. Energy is recycled. But they're still, they don't, they want climate change. They still believe that we should end fossil fuels in 10 years or 20 years or whatever. But the fact is, can we... Going forward, and this is an important point, it's a forecasting point. How good is this economy going to be between now and the election? That's really the big, you know, what do the entails, what do the signs, what do the leading indicators tell us, EJ Antoni? Well, I think we lost him. Hello?
0: Can you hear me, Larry?
8: Oh, now we can. I think you were muted. Sorry.
0: I thought you
8: didn't want to answer the question. It's okay. You don't have to answer the question.
0: No, I'm ready to go.
8: You want to dodge the questions like complete silence. Although it's not good for a radio host to have silence.
0: All right, so here we go. That is certainly the million-dollar question, and the problem with answering it is that so much now, I think, depends on the Strait of Hormuz, as we saw in June. So if you look at, for example, the retail sales data, not only was it strong in terms of the nominal amount that consumers spent, but then you adjust it for inflation. And unlike most inflation adjustments, which go down, this one went up. So again, I think it all comes down to what happens with Hormuz, with energy prices, and that's going to determine how much the consumer can actually buy and the strength of the economy.
8: All right, I'm not sure, you know, I just don't, this story is bigger than the Strait of Hormuz. I've got a puzzle over that. Anyway, EJ and Tony, thank you. Mike Falkender, thank you, as always, to both of you. Folks, we'll take a break, and on the other side, the Senate Budget Chairman, the new chairman, Senator Ron Johnson of Wisconsin, he'll come visit us and weigh in on all these reconciliation bills. I'm Kudlow. Please stick around. Friend, send for me.
7: 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This is the update on real estate with Suzanne Miller of the Miller Report.
10: Who's ever heard of a REIT? REIT. It's a real estate investment trust. Well, apartments across the country are going to soon be affected by the largest REIT in the nation. Equity Residential and Avalon Bay Communities have just merged to form the single largest REIT in the country. Never been against the United States. I'm Suzanne Miller.
7: Keep listening for more on real estate with Suzanne Miller. This is Moving America. Here's Jake Novak.
11: Another unexpected shot in the arm for the EV market. A new report shows that most electric vehicle batteries keep 95% of their range even after 5 years on the road. That's a lot better than even the most pro-EV industry groups expected. This news and the still elevated gas prices should help EV sales at least continue their recent modest rebound after they crashed when federal tax credits expired last fall. With Moving America, I'm Jake Novak.
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13: Ron Mamdani says he's consulting with city lawyers to determine if New York has legal authority to arrest Israeli Prime Minister Benjamin Netanyahu should the Prime Minister attend the UN General Assembly in September.
14: Whatever the law allows me to do in New York City, that's what we will do, but we won't be writing our own laws to that end. That's an active conversation with our legal department.
15: The mayor has called Netanyahu a war criminal who belongs in The Hague.
13: Fox's Deborah Valentine. After years of legal battles, infamous social media influencer brothers Andrew and Tristan Tate arrested Saturday in Miami. Fox's Chanley Painter.
16: The brothers have built their so-called empire on ideas of male dominance and misogyny. They are expected at federal court next week.
13: The Tates have faced numerous legal troubles related to sexual assault and trafficking charges. They deny the allegations. 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
17: Here's a look at your weather on the North Coast from Saturday going into Sunday. It's looking like we've got partly sunny conditions for the day. Temperatures in the mid-60s with a bit of a breeze blowing in from the northwest at about 6 miles per hour. A bit of fog should be rolling in later on in the evening around 11 p.m. Otherwise, mostly cloudy with temperatures in the low 50s, and that breeze should be persisting. And for Sunday morning, we can expect mostly cloudy conditions, temperatures in the mid-60s with a bit of a breeze from the northwest at about 5 to 7 miles per hour through the afternoon. And that's a look at your weather here on the North Coast.
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7: From Wall Street to the White House, this is the Larry Kudlow Show.
8: I think, to put it mildly, the public is confused about budget policy right now, including Republican budget policy. Democrats don't want any policy. We know that. They probably want to shut down the government come September 30th. Because of the Trump derangement syndrome. Republicans are struggling to figure out whether there's going to be a budget reconciliation bill 3.0, 4.0, 5.0. Anyway, old friend, Senator Ron Johnson from Wisconsin, is now taking over the Senate Budget Committee after the untimely death of the great Lindsey Graham. So we welcome Senator Johnson. Senator Johnson, thanks for doing this. I know you're in great demand. I know you're a busy fella. But, you know, I follow this closely. We're trying to get you on the TV show again. I don't understand what's going on. You got to help us here. Tell us what you can tell us, sir, please.
1: Sure. Well, first, Larry, I'm not chairman of the Budget Committee yet.
8: Yeah.
1: Hopefully the conference will get us back together and have the conference meeting and elect me chairman. But I will become chairman. What we have going for us right now, and it's not going for America, but it's going for Republicans to get something done, is how, in an unprecedented fashion, Democrats are being obnoxiously obstructionist, which I think may create opportunities for us to do things that the conference ordinarily wouldn't want to do. But, you know, the whole budget reconciliation process is unbelievably complex. You know, I've been supportive of President Trump's call to end the filibuster. I mean, let's just step back and talk a little bit about that. Harry Reid was the first person to use nuclear option to remove the 30-vote threshold to pack the D.C. Circuit Court. Then they were obstructing the nomination of Neil Gorsuch to be Supreme Court. So Republicans nuked the filibuster 60-vote threshold for Supreme Court justices. Then Democrats became obnoxious during the first part of President Trump's, the first year of his second term. He was not going to be able to staff his administration. What's interesting about that is we did not have the votes to end the 60-vote threshold on all other nominees until Democrats were so obnoxiously obstructionist, and then all 53 Republican senators agreed to end the 60-vote threshold there. So if you take a look at the filibuster, the way we are expanding the use of budget reconciliation outside the bounds of what is ever contemplated probably decades ago when it was first established, there's not much left to the filibuster. Now, within the conference, and I think you agree with this, you know, we would love to have the 60-vote threshold if Democrats ever get the House, White House, and Senate to be able to block their destructive policy, right? The conflict or the disagreement within the Republican conference is between those of us that believe that Democrats, when they have the power, they will end the filibuster. And my colleagues who would like to have the filibuster, who simply don't want to believe Democrats would do that. Okay, now, again, that's talking about the filibuster. Now we move to budget reconciliation. Time is short. Had I been budget chair, I probably would have started moving on this months ago. And I would love to use budget reconciliation to simplify and rationalize our tax code. I mean, that would be economically beneficial. Now, I would be happy to take a look at further incentivizing tax cuts. I'm sure that's kind of where you are as well.
8: Yep.
1: The problem is, right now, what the House passed through Budget Committee is not paid for.
8: Yep.
1: I'm not sure that will even pass the House. We have different senators out there already drawing red lines in terms of what they would or wouldn't consider in budget reconciliation. So my first task here is to try and organize the effort, try and get everybody on the same page. You know, first in the Senate Budget Committee, then within the Senate Republican Conference, then between the Senate and the House and the White House. All I can tell you is I am dedicated to trying to achieve what's achievable. But it's going to be a real challenge. There's nothing easy about this whatsoever.
8: I don't understand. There are a bunch of parts here. There's a Saving America voter ID part. There's a military supplemental part. There's actually a bigger military part, the NDAA, but putting that aside for a moment. There's a presumably waste, fraud, and abuse budget-cutting part. And you're right, there's a tax-cutting part. Supply-siders like myself want to index capital gains tax or re-index the exemption on capital gains for the sale of homes. But then you have I don't know, the White House wants a skinny bill. The House of Representatives, you know, Speaker Johnson, Mike Johnson, who I'm sure you would agree is a very clever chap, smart guy, nice guy. I mean, he said, sadly, we have to have a skinny bill, but then 3.0, Senator turned into 4.0. They're talking. And by Monday, it'll be 5.0. Then at the Senate, Senator Thune has said, yeah, if I could get it through, I'd like to have the Save America bill. But there's no coherence to this. There's no organization to this. There's no rhyme or reason to this. It's not an economic growth bill we're talking about. It's just blatantly political, and it'll never get sold. I mean, you may as well not do it. If you can't do it right, I've known you so long, Senator Johnson. You're one of my favorites. You've always been one of the best senators. You're in an unenviable position. I'm delighted you're going to take over the Budget Committee. But, the White House is not doing its job. J.D. Vance is too busy selling his book and making anti-Israel statements. I don't know what the other leadership in the Senate wants. The House is not. No one's doing their job here. That's my problem with it. There's nothing coming out of the White House that makes any damn sense. And, I'm all for it. I'm big Trump supporter, but nothing. I don't understand it.
1: So, Larry, my technique has always been to try and simplify things, right?
8: Yeah.
1: The problem is there's nothing simple about this reconciliation process or Senate rules. Again, we've made it, all these Byzantine rules. We made it so complex. I mean, you twist things, 16 ways on Sunday into these pretzels, and you just make it impossible to do things. Quite honestly, if we were back 200 years, that'd be great, because it'd be very difficult for the Senate to pass legislation to grow government, to reduce our freedoms. But here we are, 250 years into this experiment in democracy. Government has expanded far beyond the constraints of the Constitution, the enumerated powers. Mm. And how do you put this genie back in the bottle? That's our problem. So to simplify things, that is why I have supported President Trump. Just eliminate the filibuster. Mm. Then all these Byzantine birdbath rules and on reconciliation just fall away, and you can do what we should do for the good of the American public, okay? And from my standpoint, this is our last chance. If Democrats get power, they will accomplish their goal of turning America into one party nation. That's their goal. That's why they opened the borders to millions of unvetted illegal immigrants, flooded them into sanctuary cities, plus up their census count. That is why when they get control, they will end the filibuster. They will pack the Supreme Court. They will turn D.C., Puerto Rico into states. That's their game plan. That is why they will not agree to any election integrity measure. I understand that. President Trump understands that. We have colleagues in the Senate that simply do not understand or do not want to believe that that is the path Senate Democrats are on. And by the way, I try and tell my colleagues, do you really think that a party that would open up our border to all these illegal immigrants, and so many of them are criminals and gang members, all the crime, do you think they would even hesitate for a second once having opened up the border, created that clear and present danger to America, that they wouldn't end the filibuster to accomplish their political goals? Not for a second. So it is. Here's my point. They are so obnoxiously obstructionist that I think it creates an opportunity for some of my Senate colleagues who never would have even thought of doing some of these things. Like we ended the 60-vote threshold on nominations. At some point in time, because Democrats do not want to govern, they want to create chaos. They've blown up the appropriation process. They voted no to proceed to the National Defense Authorization Act. That's never happened before. They shut down the government for 42 days, shut down DHS, refused to fund CBP and ICE. Eventually, hopefully, every Republican in Congress will recognize that they are purposely sabotaging our efforts to govern. It'll be our responsibility, because we have a majority in the Senate. We have a majority in the House. We have the presidency. It'll be time for us to govern. And if we have any chance in the midterms, and this is what I'm also telling my colleagues, our base is so dispirited right now because we're not doing the things that they expect us to do. Now, I understand why we haven't been able to, because we have these Byzantine rules.
8: Yeah, but
1: push them aside.
8: But what do you want to do?
1: From my standpoint, to end the filibuster, if they're not willing to do that, push the bounds of reconciliation.
8: Right.
1: That's what I'm going to be trying to do. But I'm not even budget chair yet.
8: What are your tell me what your, under those circumstances, in that scenario, what do you want to get done, Ron Johnson? energized. What do you want to get done? Tell me what you
1: well,
8: want.
1: Well, listen,
8: because you're going to want to cut spending. You're going you. We can't. We cannot not cut spending.
1: Right.
8: Right. I mean, you're a hawk, but you're also a supply sider. So, what do you want to do?
1: So, first of all, I agree with President Trump. If we can't bring integrity to our elections, this is over. Yeah. So that's the top priority. Put that aside.
8: Yep.
1: From the standpoint of fiscal, in our first, in the One Big Beautiful Bill, we didn't have the Nick Shirley video. We didn't have the examples of just rampant fraud. I mean, the fact that Dr. Oz, with help of Nick Shirley, identified that one-third of all hospice centers are in Los Angeles. Mm. They stopped funding 400 of them. Not one of them complained. I mean, that's a jaw-dropping revelation. You know, this whole 9-to-1 match, the fact that for a dollar that the state spend on a disabled child, the federal government kicks in $1.33, but for every dollar the states kick in for able-bodied, working-age, childless adult, the federal government kicks in $9.
8: Yep.
1: That's legalized fraud. It has caused rampant fraud. We didn't have the information. We didn't have the example. It quite honestly has outraged the public, and it should. You know, Medicaid is up 10% this year. It's up 10% over last year, and we were being accused of slashing and cutting Medicaid. No, Medicaid spending is up 10%, and now we have all these examples of rampant fraud. So I would like to use the reality. I'd like to use those examples to rein in the fraud. Now, I'm not talking about cutting benefits to people who deserve it, but we can't tolerate this level of fraud. So I'd like to address that. I'd like to do everything we can to incentivize growth, to grow our economy. That's the number one component of the solution, right? Have the entrepreneurial spirits, have the, you know, just what America can do, the Elon Musk, I mean, all these innovators, unbridle them. Get rid of the regulations. Get rid of the tax burden. You know, have a new renaissance of American growth. That's the way to keep inflation down, not to increase interest rates. No, increase production, increase the number of goods out there so you have more dollars chasing even more goods.
8: Yes.
1: I mean, that's the best way to restrain inflation.
8: Yep. I'm on it. All right. Well, how many days you got?
1: Not enough. Not enough.
8: I did try. I'd ask you more questions, but I don't want to hold you back. I know you're busy. It's very kind of you to give us your time. Senator Johnson, you're a good man. I wish you a lot of luck in your new position. You may have to go it alone. You know, I'm not sure anybody's giving you the help they ought to be giving you, but we'll help you fight. I'll help you fight.
1: You're helpful. Thanks for having me on. Have a great day.
8: You bet. Take care, sir. All right, folks, you heard him. He's a busy guy, but his instincts are terrific. His policy instincts are absolutely terrific. They always have been. We're going to take a break. Ace pollster, my pal John McLaughlin's coming on right after that. I'm Kudlow. Stay with us, folks.
2: Larry Kudlow. Celebrating 250 years of America, highlighting moments in history. Here's Jake Novak.
3: 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But here's the best part. Hershey's is controlled by the Milton Hershey School. The school's control of the company has kept Hershey's from being swallowed up by mergers for years. And Hershey's remains an entirely American company and an American icon.
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4: 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Washington, Jefferson, Roosevelt, and Lincoln carved into granite for the ages. 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
23: Kelly Riley and Cole Hauser have been playing Beth Dutton and Rip Wheeler since Yellowstone first premiered in 2018. Fans are loving the spinoff Dutton Ranch so much it got a season two. Kelly and Cole stopped by the Worldwide News Network Artist Lounge. I asked Kelly if after all these years she wants to just stop playing Beth and do something else.
24: This is not just a job. We really have cared about it, and why would we stop now?
23: Cole told me what it was about this couple that keeps Yellowstone fans so engaged.
25: You know, there's always this great strength and kind of beautiful love between Beth and Rip.
0: grip, but they're challenged. You know, I mean, it's a new world for them, a new way of trying to get along. And by the way, they're not at the top anymore. They're at the bottom.
23: Dutton Ranch Season 2 is in production and expected to hit Paramount Plus early 2027.
24: Yeah, Season 2. Can't wait.
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32: Oh, show.
8: So, we heard Senator Johnson, who's a very good conservative, pro-growth, fiscal guy, going to run budget. But I don't know whether the party is going to help him or not of the White House. We got my good friend, ace pollster John McLaughlin, best in the business, CEO of McLaughlin Associates. I don't know if you heard Ron Johnson or not, John. I mean, did you poll for him, by the way? Is he one of your clients?
33: No, we did the super PAC that helped Kevin elect him, my brother Jim ran that,
8: right.
33: And his first race, and that was a challenge. But he's doing a great job, and I was optimistic. Because I know his core, his philosophy, and he listens to you. And I was looking at a national poll that was published the end of June, right before July 4th. And when we ask people what the personally most important issue is to them, it's economic issues, 46%. It's been like this since the end of COVID. They care about reducing inflation, economic growth, economy, jobs, et cetera. And, you know, the social issues are 27%, security issues. The border's gone down. It's only 15%. But, you know, requiring voter ID doesn't score as a personally most important to you. So the average voter that's going to decide the midterms, they want economic growth. Because we asked in that same survey, we asked them, since the Democrats are going to vote against any Republican tax cuts for November, in order to grow the economy, the Republicans should use their majority to pass a reconciliation bill. Would you approve or disapprove pro-growth reconciliation bill that cuts waste, fraud, and corruption, would require proof of citizenship and voter ID, and expands middle-class tax cuts. Among all voters, 59% to 29%, they approve. And Trump voters, if they approve of Trump, it's 82 to 11. I mean, our base wants more pro-growth policies, and the tough part for the midterm elections is Schumer knows he can shut down growth of the economy by shutting down the government. Take, what, a half point off GDP?
8: But wait a minute. You're getting ahead of the game. They have to get through this budget reconciliation business.
33: Right.
8: That's what Ron Johnson, that's his challenge. He's not getting any help. I mean, let's look. The White House is campaigning against any tax cuts. They want a skinny bill. All right. Now, maybe you can say we haven't really worked on the president enough, and we're going to try to get through and talk to him. But what you know at the moment, Mike Johnson said this. He said this, Speaker Johnson. He said, sadly, they want a skinny bill. That was his thing. Now, that was for 3.0. Now, that may morph into 4.0. I'm just saying, here, the president, look, I want to get the vote eligibility reform. I want the Save America bill, too. But the speech he gave the other night was not a good speech. It was not his best speech. Talking about stuff, you know, whether voter rolls in Michigan in the 2020. I mean, come on. It just didn't resonate, okay? It was not his best moment. And I say that as a strong Trump supporter. You can dial up the phone book, for Christ's sakes, and figure out registered voters. No economic content. And no Iranian content, too. But no economic content.
33: He had a list of accomplishments, but he didn't talk about the future.
8: That's
33: and the
8: right.
33: election's about the future.
8: Yeah.
33: And you know what's missing, Larry? I miss seeing you in the White House when we go visit. Because I knew we had somebody there pushing. And you know who's missing from this is Secretary Bessent. He's been excellent.
8: I know. I haven't seen him. I mean, look, the president. But ultimately, the president, you can't just list accomplishments. You have to articulate them, enunciate them, develop them. And you're right. And then extrapolate into the future. Here's what we're going to do next. That's not happening right now. And that's why I'm discouraged about this story. Now, we all fight back. And the funny thing is funny. Ironically, the good news is the numbers coming in on the economy are very good. We had a string of numbers this week. We have falling inflation, rising consumer spending, rising real wages. Everything's rising. I'm calling it Goldilocks 2.0, Goldilocks 3.0. I don't know, something. But in terms of these budget goings on, John, I don't know. The party doesn't know what it's doing right now.
33: Well, the party, they need to. I'm looking at the polls and it says economics are the most important part. 6 out of 10 voters want a growing economy.
8: Right.
33: And they love the indexing capital gains tax.
8: Right.
33: That would put the economy on steroids. And we need you back in the White House, Larry.
8: No, you don't.
33: We should just, but you're right. And the Wall Street Journal is right. They're just talking, there's no spending reform. There's no pro-growth tax cut.
8: It's a young man's game, John. It's a young man's game. John McLaughlin, my dear pal, great pollster. Folks, we're going to take a break, and we'll do some stock market work on the other side. Goldilocks, she's back.

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5: New attacks in Iran from the U.S. I'm Ann Carrick, Fox News. The White House calling it punishment after two U.S. service members are killed. Fox's Chanley Painter.
6: The U.S. launching an eighth straight night of strikes against Iran. CENTCOM says it hit multiple Iranian targets, including air defense facilities, weapons storage sites, and IRGC forces linked to the attack in Jordan that killed two U.S. service members Friday. Another U.S. soldier is still missing. These mark the first American military deaths since March. In total, 16 service members have been killed and over 430 wounded since the conflict began on February 28th. President Trump reacting to the latest deaths, saying in part, it's a very sad thing. He went on to add, we're never allowing Iran to have a nuclear weapon.
5: CENTCOM reports more than 50,000 U.S. service members still operating across the Middle East. UK Labour Party head Andy Burnham is set to become his country's prime minister Monday. He's already offering an idea of what he's hoping to accomplish. Fox's Stephanie Bennett reports from London.
7: Nicknamed the King of the North, Andy Burnham, the former mayor of Greater Manchester, promising greater public control of essential services and new powers for regional governments, signaling a shift to the left from outgoing Prime Minister Keir Starmer. Burnham's office said he also wants to scrap plans for a government-issued digital ID that would have tackled illegal immigration.

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0: Tens of millions of Americans along the East Coast still are under severe weather threats today after torrential rains already drenched much of the region. Fox Weather's Adam Klotz has details.
12: It was a soggy afternoon yesterday across much of the East Coast, the Northeast, the Mid-Atlantic. That is a little bit of good news, though, because the air quality a whole lot better. All of that heavy smoke had really kind of pulled up here from the Mid-Atlantic up to the Northeast. Things are looking pretty good. That doesn't mean the wildfires are out, right? Those are back in Canada. And that wildfire smoke has again settled closer to its original source. And that is back across the Midwest, just north of Minnesota, north of Wisconsin. That's going to be the area that has to deal with this the longest. For the rest of us, it's all about those winds blowing it in. Now, for the weather that's coming up, portions of more like the deep south, the southeastern United States, could see a couple of storms again this afternoon.
0: Some places could see up to 3 inches of rain. More than 200,000 customers lost power because of yesterday's storms. Argentina and Spain are facing off for the 2026 FIFA World Cup final at New York, New Jersey this afternoon. Fox's Brian Yenes in New Jersey with the latest.
13: What's being called the greatest World Cup ever is ending with a heavyweight matchup, Argentina versus Spain. And for the first time ever in a World Cup final, it's the European reigning champions against South America's reigning champions. The excitement ahead of the final today is incredible. Fans, mostly from Argentina, packed Times Square yesterday, shooting off fireworks, cheering. By the looks of it, New York, New Jersey Stadium will feel a lot like a home game for Argentina. For the first time ever, the World Cup champions will receive exclusive, custom-made championship rings alongside the trophy. Exactly 2,026 rings will be made, 30 for the champions. The rest will be available for fans to purchase.
0: Also for the first time, today's final match will feature a halftime show with big-name artists like Shakira, Justin Bieber, and Madonna, among other performers. I'm Ann Curran, and this is Fox News.
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16: 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Fabulous Fox Business Network. The name of the show is Kudlow, 4 to 5 p.m. every day, Monday through Friday. Can't make it at 4 for some reason. Just text your favorite 9-year-old. She will show you how to DVR the show. You never miss.

0: thing. Let's talk stocks. Not a great week, but we've had a heck of a run, so things slow down every now and then. It's not a problem. I don't think it's a problem. The economy is strong. Goldilocks looks to be back. Inflation's coming down. Still some worries about the Strait of Hormuz, but my take is on that, and I'll get our expert's opinion on this, but I think what Mr. Trump is doing is very good. He's not letting the IRGC get away anymore. We're going to crush them. We're going to take over Karg Island. We're going to do more oil than ever before, but not Iranian run, or at least not this crowd. And that's going to wind up putting more oil on the market and bringing down prices even more. He's putting his foot down, in other words, putting his foot down. Short term, I don't know. We wiggle and wobble on gasoline prices. Let's get to it. Jim Urio, CEO of JI Financial Strategy. Jim LeCamp, Morgan Stanley, Executive Director, Senior Portfolio Management Director. Goodness gracious. So, Urio, what are you doing? What's happening here? I don't even know. What's going on in the market?
1: So there's two main themes, and one you mentioned is oil. And the oil thing is not that huge a deal. Just to put it in perspective, in May, oil averaged $102 a barrel. In June, when it came down, you know, we just saw the CPI and PPI numbers that reflected June, and oil was about $84 a barrel. So right now, it's not a huge deal. It's not nothing. Mm. What's a bigger deal for the stock market, I think, is this rotation going on. So I think we're handling it fine. You said something before. You said stocks sometimes get ahead of themselves. Absolutely. This is kind of divorced from the economy. I am a bull on the economy, but right now I'm cautious on stocks. When I see Micron gain 300% in 8 weeks or whatever it did, and I see IBM crack 25% in one day, those things to me signal that there's some weird volatility out there, and it flashes caution to me. I still don't like the NASDAQ. I think the NASDAQ trades all the way down to like 27,000, which would be about a 13% correction off the highs. But the S&P and the Russell still look good. A rotation is a very, very good thing. Just in the short term, it doesn't have to be done elegantly and without hiccups. Sometimes it's disruptive to the market, particularly when seven stocks were 35% of the S&P back in May. Now, to put that in perspective, that's never happened anywhere even close to that. 26% was the highest reached twice in 1980 and then in 2001. So 35%, yeah, there's some rotating that needs to be done, and I think it's silly to think that it's going to happen smooth as silk.
0: You know, it's, what is it? It's the Mag 7, but it's what, I can't remember what your Denny calls it, but the other four, the fabulous 493 or something like that.
1: Yes, I think that's it, exactly.
0: Something like that. But my theory is, Jim LeCamp, I'll direct this to you, but you can both have some fun. Here's my theory. Trump has put his foot down, okay? This game's going to get over. It's over. All right, whatever it takes. Should we have paused for several months with ceasefires and MOUs? I don't know. You know, General Keane and others say no. I'm probably inclined to agree with them, but I'm not the military expert. What I know is they broke it, and they're going to pay for it now, big time. And where this is going to end, I don't know. But I believe at some point the United States is going to be running the oil business in Iran, period, full stop. They're not going to be impacted. Whatever. We are going to crush them. We are going to destroy them. All right? The handwriting is on the wall. And that's a good thing because it's going to wind up meaning more oil will come onto the market, only it's going to be under the aegis of the United States of America. And Iran's not going to get the money. They're not. We'll put it in escrow. We'll give it to our Gulf allies. That's point number one. Point number two, everybody's moving. East-West pipelines going into the Red Sea and the Mediterranean, and they're doing everything they can to diminish the Strait of Hormuz. So whatever's happening here in the short run, this thing's going to have a very happy ending, and then we can get on with the productivity-driven, technology-driven, AI-driven, profitability-driven economy and stock market boom. I am glad. In other words, I'm saying I don't care. Urio's right. I'm not even worried about oil prices right now. The right thing is being done, and we're going to destroy a little cancer in the Mideast, and we're all going to live happily ever after, Jim LeCamp. That's my take.
2: Well, it's a big cancer, and they were building up missiles at a rate that nobody knew, and a lot of that was being fed by China, and that needed to stop. And not only that, we don't have a very good record on half-baked wars. If we're going to get in a war, we need to finish it. Since World War II, we've got a lot of wars that we got involved in that we really didn't take all the way through, and we should have. And in this case, it's very, very important, because if you would have let them continue to build those stockpiles of missiles, we would have never had peace in the Middle East, A, and B, we might have had some sort of absolute disaster. And they've proven you can't negotiate them with them. So if you're going to go in and finish the job. Now, getting back to the markets, I agree with everything Jim Urio said. There's a big, big, big rotation going on, and earnings are starting to show up in other areas of the market. Small caps are performing well. These are the things everybody has complained about not happening for the last few years. So you can't complain about it now that it is happening. This rotation is healthy. And by the way, I don't think tech is over. I agree with Jim that it has more room to go, because the hedge funds are still pretty momentum positioned. They're pretty heavily positioned still with momentum stocks. So that implies we could see a bigger correction in these AI-driven names and memory-driven names. But those companies are still earning a lot of money. So they're not dead. They just got ahead of themselves. So overall, I think the economy's doing pretty well. The labor market's pretty good. ISM numbers have been pretty good. PMI numbers have been pretty good. Inflation numbers have come down. I'm a little worried about treasury rates, but they haven't gotten away from us yet. So something to watch. If the dollar gets too strong, that might be something to watch. But right now, the market looks okay.
1: Can I get my 2 cents on oil here, Larry? Because I've been pretty vocal about, in a year's time, maybe even less than that, oil being at about $45 a barrel. And some joker on social media comes to me this week and said, oh, how about your lower oil call? No, my lower oil call, it's hard to say, is 12 months out. The higher it is now, the more it strengthens my resolve on that, because like things like UAE leaving OPEC to produce almost 3 million more barrels a day than OPEC was restricting them to. With oil prices at $80, some of these other countries are going to start fighting for market share as well. This is all lining up for extremely cheap oil further down the road. And about the threat of Iran, at the beginning of this, I understand the debate, like, was it really a threat? Was it not a threat? At this point in time, it doesn't matter anymore. I don't mean to sound like Hillary Clinton, but we need to finish this job. There's no question they were some level of threat. It doesn't matter if it was a 20% or 80% threat. It has to be finished. So I agree with you 100%. I'm more bullish and more optimistic than you two today. I want you to make a note of that, Larry, okay?
0: I think the best thing this week was in the Oval Office, sitting with the President of the United States. Wait for it. Is the Prime Minister of, wait for it, Iraq. Iraq.
1: Oh, wow.
0: Remember them? Iraq.
1: I do.
0: Okay. He's now our best friend. He wants to go from 1 million barrels a day to 4 million barrels a day. And he's going to figure out, he doesn't worry about the Strait of Hormuz. I just love seeing that. George W. Bush, where are you now that you need him? It's just terrific stuff. And they're all going to produce more. And OPEC's breaking up. And here, the other, Israel is supplying Saudi Arabia with important intelligence. In fact, Israel, Mossad is giving them all great intelligence, because Israel's the best at that. I mean, the thing, this is just such a wonderful story. The Middle East is going to be completely changed, and oil politics is going to be completely changed. And these jokers in Iran, they're through. They're finished. Trump is just going to take them out, blow them up. I don't care what he does. It's all going to change. And when it changes, it's going to be good. It's good. That's what these markets are telling you. $82 West Texas. Let me see. Brent, 87, fine. They're all going to fall. You know they're going to fall. They may go up a little more. I'm surprised after the bombing, this is the seventh straight day. We are bombing their bridges right now, okay? How good is that? Well, how come oil's not $200 a barrel? You know why? Because everything's going to change. They're losing control. The Strait, it's all going to be fixed. Just give it a couple of days or a couple of weeks. That's all. It's just so wonderful.
2: And then we're not as oil sensitive as we have been in the past.
0: And then let AI take over.
2: China is actually using a little less as a result of this too, and we're less sensitive. So it's less economically important than it was 2 years ago.
0: Those commies in China, they're in a permanent recession. You take a look at the Chinese stock market; it's done nothing for years. It's like flatlined for years. They've missed everything.
2: Who knew that communism doesn't work economically? Who would have ever thought that?
1: True words were never said, LeCamp. But that's part of my thesis on oil going to 45, is that China's economy was being damaged on its own because of the stupid communism, and this oil thing is affecting them much worse than it is us. So that's
2: maybe
1: part of
2: the mayor of New York ought to pay attention to that.
3: Oh, my gosh.
1: That guy, that smile. Like, I just got in a big argument with a socialist, I mean, a Democrat, whatever you call him, friend of mine. And I was like, I finally figured out the difference between socialism and communism. Socialism, the perpetrators have a smile on their face, and in communism, the smile disappears. So Mondami right now is the socialist phase where he's the smiling perpetrator.
0: That's not a smile. It's a smirk.
1: It's a smirk.
2: That's exactly what it is.
0: It's a little arrogant, rich kid smirk.
3: Oh, my gosh.
0: That's what it basically is. I mean, but we'll have to put up with that here. All right, we'll take a break and come back and figure out specifics. Jim Urio, what's JI Financial Strategies? So that's you, Jim Urio, Financial Strategies.
1: Right. Yeah, it's going good. I've got my brokerage houses have become clients. I provide a lot of content to them. I got rid of all the people I traded for, and I just trade myself and my own capital now.
0: Good.
1: So it's fun.
0: And Jim LeCamp, Morgan Stanley, Executive Director, Senior Portfolio Manager, Director. I'm Kudlow. We'll be right back.
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Teffy, and I love 707 Pest Solutions. 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I saw some spiders, and so I called them immediately, and they do their thing, and now I have not seen one bug at all. I don't want any kind of spider at all. I just have this thing about bugs, period, and as long as I've had 707, I have not had bugs.

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1: Did you know that controlled or prescribed burns are an important tool to reduce the impacts of wildfires, including smoke? Prescribed fires generally produce less smoke and reduce the risk of out-of-control wildfires.
2: Jim Urio and Jim LeCamp, how did Kevin Warsh do this week, Jim Urio?
3: I think fine. I think he's in such a bad spot because he wants to prove to the world that he's not, you know, he made no promises to get appointed, and I think he's a very, very balanced guy, but I think the psychology is right now to talk a little more hawkish. And by the way, I think he was given a great gift by the CPI and PPI numbers coming out as soft as they did, and immediately the July rate hike, which I think is insane if they did it, went from 35% probability to 15%, so he's got to be very pleased that he's not backed into a corner for that rate hike, and as time goes on, I don't think they're going to hike at all, but I think he did pretty well.
2: Jim LeCamp, what's the next move in rates?
4: I think the next move in rates is lower, but I don't think it's anytime soon. It's probably next year. I agree with Jim that it won't be a hike this year. And inflation numbers are coming down. Oil prices are rather contained given what's going on. And the economy is running very productively. And corporations are running very productively. And productivity is the untold story about not only this economy, but corporate earnings. And that implies ultimately lower inflation is coming, and that means the next move, which, again, not anytime soon, but will be lower.
2: I agree. I agree. Go ahead, Yuri. You were going to say something?
3: Yeah, I was going to say something. It's silly to think that supply shock inflation can be handled by a rate hike anyway. It's never proven to be. And what generally happens is that if oil prices go higher in about 8 to 10 months, if they stay elevated, I'm talking higher than they are right now, that starts to degrade demand side as well because it takes the money out of people's pockets. So the same time that rate hikes would start to, we'd start to feel the effects of them would be the same time that the economy was starting to slow down anyway. It's a stupid thing to do that. And I know inaction is a hard thing for the Fed to do, but sometimes you just got to let the oil thing play out. Does that sound crazy or no?
2: The 2-year CPI break evens.
3: 2.43.
2: 1.92.
3: Really? Oh, I've read the wrong chart. Yeah. So the
2: 1.92.
3: I'm not particularly worried. I agree.
2: It's below the Fed's target. Below the 2% target.
4: And you look at other commodity prices, they're somewhat contained. They've been in a long uptrend, and now they've pulled back, and the trends are really kind of nebulous right now. So they're somewhat contained.
2: Yeah, I mean, look at gold is down $1,500. Silver's down. Farm prices are down. Any prices are down. I mean, where was the peak?
4: Prices are contained, all the economically sensitive ones are contained.
2: So, I mean, you know, if you get these sell-offs, fellas, in the stock market, you know, why wouldn't you want to buy them back?
4: Well, historically, October to October, you've got 100% odds, October to October, in the approaching the third year of the election cycle.
2: Run that by me again.
4: Once you get to a midterm October, October to the following October has been up 100% of the time during the midterms.
2: Buy them and hold them. Buy them and hold them. This is a great period of time. Iran, as we know it, is about to be completely erased. The most bullish thing I can possibly think of. Thank you, fellas. Jim Urio, appreciate it. Jim LeCamp, appreciate it very much. We'll take a break, kids. And next up is Money and Politics. Liz Peek, Steve Moore. I'm Kudlow. Please stick around.

0: magic day he passed.
1: King Travel. Here's Yana Derulis.
2: Part of Virginia's historic triangle alongside Williamsburg, Jamestown was the first permanent English settlement in 1607. And Yorktown was the site of the last major battle of the Revolution in 1781. You can trace the full arc of American history in a single day. Colonial Williamsburg turns 100 in 2026 with special programming including declaration readings and sessions with costumed interpreters playing Thomas Jefferson.
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3: Who's ever heard of a REIT? 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Never Bet Against the United States, I'm Suzanne Miller.
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5: Fox News, I'm Paul Stevens. The U.S. launching new attacks in Iran and what the White House is calling punishment for the killing of two U.S. service members this past Friday.
6: The casualties were at the Mowafiq Salti Air Base in Jordan, and they're a result of Iran's repeated shots at U.S. bases in neighboring countries. At least one strike got through the defenses.
5: And that's Fox's Mike Tobin in Tel Aviv, Israel. The White House taking a bit of a victory lap already regarding soccer's World Cup that wraps up this afternoon.
7: There was going to be no better example of American exceptionalism during our first 250 years and the hope and promise during our next 250 years. This was President Trump's vision, and we've executed incredibly well.
5: White House World Cup Task Force Executive Director Andrew Giuliani on Fox and Friends Weekend. Today, Spain and Argentina, 3 p.m. in New Jersey for the World Cup title. 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
8: Here's a look at your weather on the North Coast from Saturday going into Sunday. It's looking like we've got partly sunny conditions for the day. Temperatures in the mid-60s with a bit of a breeze blowing in from the northwest at about 6 miles per hour. A bit of fog should be rolling in later on in the evening around 11 p.m. Otherwise, mostly cloudy with temperatures in the low 50s, and that breeze should be persisting. And for Sunday morning, we can expect mostly cloudy conditions. Temperatures in the mid-60s with a bit of a breeze from the northwest at about 5 to 7 miles per hour through the afternoon. And that's a look at your weather here on the North Coast.
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2: Welcome back, everybody. We're going to do some money in politics. Two favorites, Liz Peek, Fox News contributor, Steve Moore, Unleash Prosperity, Hot Ryan, WABC radio host. More money pops up right after this show on most of these same radio stations. Welcome back, kids. You know, this is kind of a bunch of things. I don't want to be too negative, but Steve, the economy is doing very well. Goldilocks is back. That's how I characterize it on the TV show. And I really wish the president had spoken about it at some length Thursday night. I mean, I'm for the Save America Act. If they can get it done, I hope they can get it done. But I just, talk about the economy and economic growth. And by the by, put some growth into whatever budget bill is going to come out, because so far the White House is not at all receptive to any of the tax cuts. They're not receptive to any spending cuts yet either. I mean, I guess I don't understand what's going on here. Politically, we're not leading with our best foot forward. That's perhaps my biggest concern. I'm going to get to J.D. Vance in a minute. I don't know what he's doing. But just a generic point, you've got a good economy. We should be boasting about it, letting people know inflation's coming down. There's all kinds of jobs. And real incomes went up for the best in 11 years. Why? What is wrong? What's going on? There's like a disconnect here.
3: Well, I'll give the economy a B. I think it's pretty healthy right now. I mean, obviously, people want lower food prices and grocery prices, and gas prices are inching up again. But, for the most part, it is a strong economy. By the way, we're the envy of the world. Not every country would trade our economy in a minute in terms of, China's flatlined and Europe's nowhere, and Lord knows what's going to happen in Britain right now. And they're all stagnant, and we're growing. Now, we should be growing faster, but we're growing about 2.5%. You and I want to see 3 or 4% growth. Look, we got all-time high. I mean, it was a sell-off on Friday, but basically all-time highs in all of the financial markets, which is great. Most Americans own stocks, so their wealth is rising. I'm disappointed in the Republicans in Congress. They're not fighting for, they're probably not going to be able to pass another tax cut, but why not try? Why not put it out there? Why not tell the American people, hey, we're the ones who want to, index capital gains for inflation. So when you sell your house or sell your stocks or sell your ranch, you're not going to pay hundreds of thousands of dollars of tax on because of, inflation. And that's a winning issue, by the way. I bet 80% of the public believes it's unfair to tax inflationary gains. So it's a good economic stimulus, but it's also a fairness issue. So, yeah, get going. Come on, lead and let the Democrats vote all this stuff down, because that provides a nice, black and white contrast between the two parties.
2: So we had Ron Johnson on. Senator Johnson was on last hour. New budget chairman.
3: Yep.
2: Good guy. And he's just, not getting help. I don't think he's getting help from his own Senate leadership. He's not getting any help from the White House. We've been talking about, Steve just said it, some kind of reforms on cap gains just to cover the inflation part. The White House is opposed to it. The Treasury Department is opposed to it. I don't understand why. And again, I say that, I would have liked to see the president Thursday evening. I understand the voting rights. I get that. I'm all in favor of the Save America Act. But that long, drawn-out speech was not his best foot forward. And he's not extolling the successes of the economy, which is at least 2.5% growth, maybe more. You just had inflation numbers coming down, prices have been going up, manufacturing numbers are going up, job numbers are going up. But I don't know what their strategy is. You see what I'm saying? I mean, usually you have a strategy. It comes from the White House. It's distributed to the House and Senate. You're meeting together. You got a vice president who'd rather sell his book and do insane Attack Israel podcasts on Joe Rogan. We'll get to that in a minute. But that I don't understand what they're doing right now. I think the war is fine. I mean, I hope they just don't let up on the war because it'll get over faster. But on the economy, it's a Republican issue. They're not doing it.
4: Well, I think everything you said is completely correct. And considering that President Trump and the GOP right now is underwater in terms of approval on the economic issues and the economy, you would think that they would try and turn that around, and they're not. I think Republicans are just unable to deliver a message that tax cuts help everybody. That is sort of the bottom line. We know it's true. We know that the big, beautiful bill absolutely helped every demographic, every income strata, et cetera. Everybody's income went up as a result of that bill. And yet, Democrats have now so attacked anything to do with wealthy people, income inequality, all of that. They've made that such a headline issue that I think Republicans are cowering. I mean, they're just terrified of being seen as the party that might help wealthy people get wealthier. But it's their own inability to really conjure up a message on this that is so lame. And to your point, I this morning I was reading about the third reconciliation bill. The Wall Street Journal has panned it as lame and sort of pale ale, and it really is. I mean, there's nothing in there that's going to get people excited. It's almost hard to understand. Yes, we're boosting defense spending, but I think most Americans assume that was going to happen anyway. And yeah, there's something for farmers in there. But really, this is the only opportunity left, possibly, to enact a pro-business Trump agenda. This is it. We're not going to have another shot at this. So why aren't they rallying around and coming up with something that an awful lot of people, particularly small business owners, might say, wow, this is great for me. I'm glad I voted for Donald Trump.
2: Well, you know, Reconciliation 3.0 only lasted about 20 minutes, Steve. It moved quickly on Friday to 4.0.
3: Yeah.
2: And then I think by the time we open business on Monday, it could be 5.0. But I say that because everyone's scrambling around. They can't seem to unite on anything, which is a problem.
3: One thing I want to add something to what Liz said, that why aren't they extolling the virtues of the big, beautiful bill? I mean, it's an amazingly positive thing. You know, the no tax on overtime, the no tax on tips, the fact that we have an investment boom thanks to the expensing. It's just the most amazing thing. I went out on Thursday. We took a trip out to Loudoun County and we did a tour of the data center out there, which is the biggest in the country. It's the most incredible industrial marvel you've ever seen. And there were construction workers everywhere, the trucks coming in and out, and it's like, this is the future. And it's happening in America, and it's happening in no small part because we're incentivizing businesses to invest. And so construction jobs are up, manufacturing jobs are up, and it's such a direct result of the tax bill. The other thing we should be saying all the time is, you know, you're saving $2,500 a year on your taxes. If Democrats who all voted against this were in charge, you'd be paying $2,500 more in taxes.
4: Yeah.
2: How about the data centers in New York? They're being
4: what data centers?
2: They're being closed for a year.
3: Yeah. So she doesn't want them. She doesn't want the jobs.
2: She doesn't want people to work.
3: Yeah.
2: And the millionaires in New York, they're all leaving. We're losing our millionaires. We're losing our data centers. We're losing everything. It's like the last bastion of socialism.
4: It's very discouraging, Larry, because Kathy Hochul is obviously just kowtowing to the left. And people are saying, well, it's just a one-year pause. A one-year pause is a death knell for a project that has to go forward with tremendous money and energy and permitting and all the rest of that stuff. You can't put massive programs on a one-year pause. People are going to say, you know what, I don't know what's going to come after the end of that year. I really doubt that this state is going to get any more business friendly. I'm going to go to Virginia. I'm going to go some other place where they welcome these undertakings. And you know, to Steve's point, what's amazing to me is that you don't see any pushback from the industry saying, you know what, we're providing thousands of construction jobs, welder jobs, all these skilled trades. They're creating, the tech companies mm-hmm. are creating their own sort of mini universities to train people because there's such demand for these workers. These yes. are union jobs. You would think Democrats yes. would be jumping up and down trying to yes. get these jobs in their states.
3: By the way, Liz, the biggest advocate, it's amazing, the biggest advocate for data centers are the construction unions.
4: Yeah, totally, because they've never had it so good.
3: And they're getting paid, you know, $40-$50 an hour.
4: Yep, agree.
2: See, that this is the type of stuff that has to be talked about, okay? These bullets that you're putting out, both of you, yeah. they're great bullets. This is what the commander-in-chief, the president, has to take the lead on this
4: yep.
2: stuff. Now, he does occasionally. I mean, you know, he'll go and shoot out to a place in the Midwest or something and then come back. But you got to do it constantly. The people in Congress, the leadership, has to be united around these bullets. The economy is going to be, I believe, still the most important factor in the midterm elections.
3: Sure.
2: And
3: sure.
2: But you've got a lot to work with here, and the GOP has a lot of advantages. They've got policies. They're forward-looking policies. As you guys are describing, they're putting working folks back to work, ordinary people back to work, construction jobs, welders, electricians, you name it. Talk about it. I just don't – I'm listening. I'm cupping my ear, but I'm not hearing anything like that, all right? I mean, I'm reading the Wall Street Journal. Lisa Murkowski has a 1,000-word op-ed piece on why people in Alaska can't – they don't like the savings. They don't like the voter ID bill. I mean, come on. Stop whining. Stop whining and jump on your best stuff, which is economic policy and the actual economy. The stock market,
4: Larry,
2: by the way.
4: Can I just say something about the SAVE Act? The reality is President Trump kind of messed this up by taking what is a basically popular issue, voter ID, and instead of letting that go through in some form, he larded up this bill with transgender rights and all this crap, excuse my French, which basically meant it didn't go anywhere. And it doesn't, I don't know why he continues to bang away on it. It doesn't have the votes. It's not going to get the votes. The thing is dead. And to your point, move on. That isn't working. Americans, yes, they'd like secure elections, but I think his speech could have a negative impact on Republican turnout in the midterm elections. The thinking being, well, heck, just like in Georgia, in those horrible election rate, Senate races that we lost, people are going to say, well, why do I even bother to vote if the elections are rigged? So I was very unhappy about this. And I hope the people around him begin to say, Mr. President, you have a lot of good things to talk about, the Trump yeah. accounts, the big, beautiful bill. Let's go talk about that so people remember. Like, there's an article in the Journal today about the Pentagon bringing together a whole bunch of bankers and financial wizards to try and make their procurement process better. Wow, what a tremendously good idea, because it is terrible now. So there's a lot that's going on in this administration that could be advertised, but they are sure not doing that.
3: Yeah, and the one thing Americans don't want to do is relitigate the 2020 election.
4: Yes.
2: Yes, well, we came close, but we avoided that just by the skin of our teeth. Anyway, let's take a break, come back. Liz Peek, Fox News, Steve Moore. Steve's show's coming up, More Money, right after this show. Most of these same stations. I'm Kudlow. We'll be right back.
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10: Driving under the influence takes many forms, shapes, and sizes. All have significant risks. I'm Officer Frank with the Fortuna Police Department. Traffic accidents are the leading cause of deaths for teens, and over 30% of these involve driving impairment. Drunk drivers will drive 80 times before their first arrest. Don't drive drunk and be on the lookout for those who do. In addition, drowsy driving kills over 2 people every day in America. Over 90,000 police-reported crashes happen each year involving drivers who are simply too tired to drive and their attention to the roadway is impaired. And then there are those who are determined to be operating a vehicle under the influence of drugs, including marijuana and legally prescribed muscle relaxers. It is just as illegal as driving drunk and is considered DUI. For more about driving under the influence, contact your local law enforcement agency. I'd like to thank the Humboldt County Office of Education for supporting this abuse awareness series, because the truth works.
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2: And we are talking to Liz Peek, Fox News contributor, and Steve Moore, who's More Money comes on after this show, most of these same radio stations. This J.D. Vance thing is bothering me more and more. Besides coming out against Milton Friedman, Margaret Thatcher, meritocracy, his latest shtick with Joe Rogan and others is attacking Israel at a time when the Democratic Socialists of AOC and Mandami, of course, and all their awful anti-Semitism. I'm not saying he's anti-Semitic, but his attacks on Israel did not break the ceasefire. Israel did not break the MOU. Whatever you think of the MOU, all right, it had problems, I know. That was Iran, not Israel. Israel's not the enemy. Israel's our friend. We need Israel. We're going to need Israel to close down the war, finally. I don't understand. I mean, Liz Peek, I just don't understand J.D. Vance. I don't understand his constituency. I don't understand what he's trying to say. And unfortunately, is going against the grain of a lot of things that I personally believe in.
4: Yeah, I agree with you. And I think actually Republicans I talk to more and more are thinking that he should not be the successor to Donald Trump.
2: Mm-hmm.
4: I think, unfortunately, he's kind of being, I don't want to say led by, but he has sort of fallen in with the Tucker Carlson, you know, anti-Israel right-wing cabal that now is sort of ascendant in that part of the Republican Party. And mm-hmm. it's really a shame because I don't think he really will come to represent mainstream, even MAGA thinking in the Republican Party. I don't think he's the guy.
2: You know, Steve, I did a riff on it again last night, and it was written up in the New York Sun. In fact, our opening panel. So his people called my producer. They wanted us to take the riff back. First of all, you can't take a riff back. I don't know what they're talking
12: about. How is he going to come on your show?
2: So then she was smart enough to say, we have been inviting him on the show since January.
12: Right.
2: Since January. We don't get any word back from them.
12: Right.
2: Last night was the first we heard after the show, and they were very angry at us for having this discussion about what J.D. is doing. Now, I'm not going to write him off. I'm not running a jihad against him, but he's saying a lot of things that I don't like. As Liz just pointed out, there's a tiny corner of the Republican mm-hmm. Party that he seems to be speaking to, and that's not good. But basically, he's now off the reservation with respect to Donald Trump's policy.
12: Exactly.
2: That's the thing.
12: Mm-hmm. So the one part that. In addition to what you all were talking about that bothers me is that I'm a Catholic.
2: Yes.
12: And J.D., as you know, his book is what, Communion? Or what is it? Is that the name of it? What's the name of his new book?
2: I think so.
12: Something like that. Anyway, it's this sort of that Catholics can't support free markets. Crazy. Mm. You know, there's nothing inconsistent with the teachings of the Catholic Church and the free enterprise system. And in fact, the guy who really understood that was one of my heroes, John Paul II,
2: mm-hmm.
12: Who helped liberate mm-hmm. half of the world. It was Reagan and John Paul II who were the mm-hmm. ones who really brought down the Iron Curtain and brought freedom to hundreds of millions of people. So freedom and free enterprise are completely consistent with Catholicism. Well, you're a Catholic now, Larry. What do you think?
2: Well, you know, I remember the work being done by Michael Novak and William E. Yeah. Simon and yep. others years ago, going back quite a ways, trying to make the case. Now, in the Vatican, you know, the Holy Father is the Holy Father. Some are better than others when it comes to social policy
12: right.
2: or economic policy. Okay. I look at all that as above my pay grade. But. Yeah. The vice presidency is not above my pay grade in terms
12: right.
2: of policy. You and I, you know, we've been in this game a long time, all right? And we welcome Liz Peek. I want her to run the Domestic Policy Council. But but I'm just saying the stuff that I find most bothersome right now is his constant attacks on Israel. And mm-hmm. this comes at a very wrongful time to do that when you have the AOC, socialist, Mandami, anti-Semitism spreading across the country. And Israel is our friend and our ally. And again, Israel did not break the MOU. It was Iran that broke the MOU. And I think Mr. Vance is somewhat confused about that point. All right. We've done it. I appreciate it very much. Liz Peek, we don't want you to go to the White House. Stay around doing just what you're doing. Steve Moore is going to go on his radio show right after this show. I'm Kudlow, folks. We'll cook it up again next weekend.

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6: Trading attacks. I'm Paul Stevens, Fox News. The U.S. hitting Iran hard again last night following the deaths on Friday of two service members in Jordan, Madeline Rivera in D.C.
7: CENTCOM says the latest round of strikes yesterday weren't only meant to degrade Iran's ability to hit ships in the Strait of Hormuz. They also targeted IRGC forces that they say launch attacks against U.S. service members in Jordan on Friday. We have yet to learn the identities of the two fallen service members. The U.S. says they were killed as they and partner forces defended themselves from Iranian ballistic missile and drone attacks. One service member is currently missing in action. Four American service members were evacuated to Jordanian hospitals. They have since been released.
6: And the president says the U.S. response following the deaths of two American service members in Jordan is unfortunate, but says the actions are necessary to protect the nation. Zohran Mamdani, the mayor of New York, says he's talking with city lawyers to figure out whether or not New York has the legal authority to arrest the Prime Minister of Israel, Benjamin Netanyahu, if he attends the U.N. General Assembly in September.
8: Far-left New York City Mayor Zohran Mamdani, in an interview with the New York Times, says the city is exploring whether it has the legal authority to arrest Netanyahu.
9: Whatever the law allows me to do in New York City, that's what we will do, but we won't be writing our own laws to that end. That's an active conversation with our legal department.
8: The mayor has called Netanyahu a war criminal who belongs in The Hague. The International Criminal Court issued arrest warrants for Netanyahu and former Defense Minister Yoav Gallant in November 2024 over alleged war crimes in Gaza. Israel has rejected those allegations. Deborah Valentine, Fox News.
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0: 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Stacey Keach, Sean Astin, Michael York, and Kristen Bell provide the voices for some of Jesus' notable followers. A listening experience that will provide hope, comfort, and understanding of the greatest story ever told, The Life of Jesus.
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2: Things getting a bit better along the U.S. East Coast after Saturday's heavy rain triggered flash flooding, but tens of millions of Americans are still at risk for severe weather. Fox Weather's Adam Klotz.
3: There is a silver lining with all of that heavy rain we saw, and it really changed the pattern of some of that smoke as you're looking at some of the air quality, and it has gone back to much more normal, reasonable levels across the east and into the northeast, where it was horrible yesterday. Now, there still is wildfire smoke. Those fires are still burning up across Canada, and it's back settled into where it initially began, just to the south of that. Right. So you're talking about Wisconsin, Minnesota. That's where the air quality is at its worst again this morning. Along the East Coast, things are looking pretty good for today. The risk of severe weather has settled a little farther towards the south. Yes, still the mid-Atlantic there as you're talking about the Carolinas and Virginia, and then stretching back over down towards the south. So Atlanta could see at least some risk of severe weather as we get going in the afternoon.
2: And some spots could see up to 3 inches of rain. More than 200,000 customers lost power yesterday because of these severe storms. The champion of this year's World Cup is going to be crowned later today, Sunday. Fox's Brian Yenis previews all this from outside New York, New Jersey Stadium.
4: The big question is, will Argentina be able to be repeat World Cup champions for the first time that's ever been done in 64 years, or will Spain win its 38th consecutive game going undefeated, which would break a record? The world's greatest soccer player, 39-year-old Lionel Messi, will face off against Spain's 19-year-old prodigy Lamine Yamal. The king versus the heir apparent. Both Messi and Yamal started their careers with FC Barcelona. The two have been connected since this unbelievable 2007 UNICEF photo in which Messi just happened to be bathing Yamal as an infant. 19 years later, they face off in the World Cup final.
2: And Messi will likely need at least 2 goals in the World Cup final to keep his golden boot hopes alive after France's Kylian Mbappe scored twice against England to finish with 10 goals. I'm Paul Stevens. This is Fox News.
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10: What I believe it takes to make a great steak is getting a good cut of meat, having the right thickness, and getting a good bark on it. We will put a dry rub on it before we put it onto the charbroiler. The dry rub we do make in-house, a little bit of salt, brown sugar, and then the other seasonings are our secret mix. I've been in the food industry for over 30 years. My name is William Dell. I'm the food and beverage director here at the Sunset in the Heights Casino.
0: Fox on Games, your insider's cheat code to gaming.
11: After spending 2.5 years breaking records in early access, Palworld has officially launched its 1.0 version on PlayStation, PC, and Xbox after 27 pages of patch notes. Developer Pocket Pair heavily overhauled the base building mechanics and added entirely new biomes for the game originally marketed as Pokemon with guns. The studio is recommending that

0: Players start fresh to experience the new progression curve, although it is not strictly required. And major brands like McDonald's had their X accounts boarded by Ubisoft to celebrate their updated Assassin's Creed Black Flag resynced. While fast food crossing over into gaming is not new, nor news, it's the competitors joining in the marketing push that makes things weird. The X account for the game Control, owned by developer Remedy, was taken over. An asymmetrical 4v1 horror franchise by Behavior Interactive, Dead by Daylight, was also taken over. Eamon Dignam, Fox News.
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5: Good morning and God bless you. This is Deacon Dance Farrell from St. Bernard's of Sacred Heart Parishes in Eureka. Our gospel today for the 16th Sunday of Ordinary Time comes from Matthew. Let's begin. In the name of the Father, and of the Son, and of the Holy Spirit. Amen. Jesus proposed another parable to the crowds, saying, "The kingdom of heaven may be likened to a man who sowed good seed in his field. While everyone was asleep, his enemy came and sowed weeds through all the wheat, and then went off. When the crop grew and bore fruit, the weeds appeared as well. The slaves of the householder came to him and said, 'Master, did you not sow good seed in your field? Where have the weeds come from?' He answered, 'An enemy has done this.' His slaves said to him, 'Do you want us to go and to pull them up?' He replied, 'No. If you pull up the weeds, you might uproot the wheat along with them. Let them grow together until the harvest. Then, at harvest time, I will say to the harvesters, first collect the weeds and tie them in bundles for burning, but gather the wheat into my barn.'" The Gospel of the Lord. Praise to you, Lord Jesus Christ. Today's gospel is a very important one, and not that any are not, of course, but this one is one that I think we need to hear in a special way in our modern age, something that I've seen over and over again that's problematic with the way the laity deals with the church. In other words, the way that your average person who's coming to Mass or coming to church, the way they interact with the faith, like, it's kind of disordered. And this particular gospel is meant to fix that problem. But there's also something deeper going on for a personal level. So I have two things I need to talk about today. One is the weeds and the wheat is meant to be an explanation of the kingdom of heaven. Okay, well, that's interesting. So let's talk through this first issue first. So here's the story we have. We have this man who is trying to plant his field, and he's thrown out a bunch of good seed. He's gone and bought the best stuff. He's got the best wheat, and he goes out and he plants the seed, and an enemy comes and plants weeds in the midst of it all. And then his servants come up and he says, "Hey, you know, there's weeds growing in our crop. There's something wrong. And he recognizes the problem, and he recognizes the way to fix the problem is not to try and rip all the weeds out, but rather to just let them all be. Let them be what they are, and God will sort it in the end. Okay, so let's talk about this as a means to church. You see, Jesus says, the way Jesus presents this as an explanation of the kingdom of heaven. Now, obviously, there are no weeds in heaven. Obviously, nobody who wasn't supposed to get to heaven makes it to heaven. It doesn't work out that way. Like, God knows everything, and every single person that goes to heaven is intended to be there. Of course, God wants everyone to be there, but these are all the people who've chosen it. So this seems like a very strange gospel. In fact, it doesn't make any sense at all when you put it in that light. How could there be something wrong and evil in heaven? And yet that's exactly how Jesus describes it. The kingdom of heaven is like this: a man who sowed good seed in his field. Well, I posit, and I think this is obvious, that he's not referring to heaven after death, but to the kingdom of heaven that now reigns here on earth. He's referring to the church. He's referring to our religious authority. He's referring to that which guides and leads us in our faith and in our spiritual lives. He's saying that the kingdom of heaven is now. You don't have to wait for heaven. You don't have to wait for death to be a part of God's kingdom. And the kingdom of heaven on earth looks like this. It looks like wheat with weeds growing in the middle. So I want you to think about this for a moment. Think of this first as we start to look at the church in its entirety. We can recognize, for example, that there have been a lot of really nasty people who have had really important and valuable jobs in the church. We've had bad popes. We've had bad bishops. We've had bad priests. We've had bad deacons. We've had bad nuns. We've had bad monks. We've had people who've done really, really terrible things in all of these roles. And while the numbers of those number of people who do really egregious things might be very, very low, it's still always there. And even so, even while the great egregious things, you know, I think of the scandals from and so many scandals in the church. Even though those are big egregious things, even in the small ways, I think you go into any church and you could see the endless church politics and the endless church jockeying and people not being kind to each other and people backbiting each other. And we could think, well, this doesn't sound very Christian to me. Actually, it does. Actually, it is. Jesus describes this exactly in this gospel. Jesus says that the kingdom of heaven will look like weeds growing in the wheat. In other words, we have great, powerful, beautiful, spiritual things that are being given to us. Great examples of the faith, saintly men, saintly women. And at the same time, we have people who are backbiting and people who are not living out the faith and people who are doing this just for power and just for their own self-aggrandizement. Like, there's this mixture happening, right? That's the way the human institution works. Jesus said it's going to be that way. Jesus didn't say that the church was going to be this perfect group of people who would follow his will exactly all the time. Jesus said that our church will always be a work in progress, that our church will always be something that is falling and slipping and that needs to be fixed and repaired. I think of it almost, this isn't my image, this is the image of one of the great saints. I think of it almost like a boat. And the boat has a bunch of holes in it, and everybody is bailing water out of the boat, trying to keep the boat afloat. That's the vision of the church. The church is a hospital for sinners, not a mausoleum of the perfect. Right? So, the reality is that we have sin. We live awash in sin. We live with the sins of our own sins, and we live with the sins of those around us. And those sins have real and profound effects on us, and very often those effects are negative. But God allows those negative effects so that you and I have the strength and the capability to fight for what is good and true and beautiful in the midst of our familial life, our church life, our community life, the life as a citizen of our country and the world. Like, that's the deal, is that we're meant to be the leaven, the salt of the earth that is lifting all of that up. But that means that there's something to lift up in the first place. that there's something that's not quite right, that evil will find its way into the church. And our job is to, of course, to, in some sense, root it out and try and educate it and change it and admonish the sinner and to take care of the needy, to do all the things that we're supposed to do. But the church is not a place where everything is supposed to be perfect. It's meant to be real. That's a different thing. Second point I want to talk about today. I want to talk about why God allows evil things, because that's what this gospel is about. This gospel is about how God allows evil into the church and evil into the people of God. Well, this is true on a much smaller level. Think to your own family. You're not perfect, and you haven't interacted with your family perfectly because of it. That there's weeds in the wheat in your family. Even if your family is very devout, even if your family is very focused on the Lord, you're still not God. You're still not perfect. There are weeds in the wheat. So if that's true in your own family, of course it's true in society and in the whole. Well, the question is, why does God allow this evil? Well, the first thing for us to remember is that God is not the originator of it. God is the one who planted the good seed. God didn't plant junk. He only made what was good. So from whence comes evil? Well, here's the thing. Evil fundamentally is sourced in our own hearts, that we create evil. That it's something that is it won't necessarily say our invention, although we certainly do invent evil in our momentary life. But evil is something that is foisted upon the good. Let me put it a different way. What is evil exactly? Well, an evil is a good that's been twisted, right? That's what it is. Every evil that there ever has been something good, something beautiful, something wonderful that has been twisted outside of its scope, outside of what it's supposed to be. Fatherhood, motherhood, these are beautiful, wonderful, good things. What makes a father evil? What makes a mother evil? Well, it's their actions. They decide to take fatherhood or motherhood and use it as a sledgehammer or use it as a means of power or use it as a means of control. Like we take the thing and we twist it into something ugly, something dark. Love, romance, this is supposed to be something that is beautiful and good, and yet it can turn into manipulation or domination or else. We take the good thing and we twist it, and the twisting is what makes it evil. The good thing is already there. It sits there in front of us. God gave us nothing but good things. But somehow the enemy has seeded it with weeds, and those weeds are the twisting, right? As our Lord said, he was a liar. The devil is a liar. He's the liar from the beginning, a murderer from the beginning. He's trying to destroy what is good and beautiful from the beginning. And Jesus describes himself as the truth, the way, the truth, and the life, right? The truth. He is what's accurate, what's real. So we have this odd, very odd place where we look at the world to say, well, if God is so perfect, if God is so good, then how did he make such broken stuff like you and me? Well, he didn't. He didn't make broken stuff. He made perfectly good stuff, rather that you and I have broken it. One of the ways to think about this is capability, right? I'm of moderate intelligence. I'm not the most brilliant man. So because of that, I can do moderate damage to the world, right? Or I can do moderate good to the world. My capabilities, my goodness that God has given me has its limits because I'm only so much of me. There's people who are smarter than me and stronger than me and better than me, and their capability to do good is so much greater than mine. Well, I could draw that further. Look at something like an angel. An angel is so far beyond us. It's beyond the human race. Like, angels are massively powerful beings made of goodness, light, truth, and beauty. And yet, even though these beings were made with such incredible, profound power, a third of them were swept with Satan into hell. That it's not what God made that was the problem. God made really good, powerful, beautiful, lovely things. Rather, that those good things have become twisted. that they've moved away from the order from which they were designed. When you and I, when we choose selfishness and pride and greed as our fundamental movers, we twist something beautiful in ourselves and we allow evil to enter into our lives and through that into the world. We are the source of evil. The demons are the source of evil. God is not the source of evil. So what's God's answer to that? How does God deal with the fact that you and I are not the people that God intended us to be? How does God handle it? Well, first of all, I mean, of course, God is in some sense, I mean, he's all knowing, so he knew this was going to pass, but to some sense, he's disappointed, right? How could he not be? He created something beautiful only to see it somehow become less than what he intended. And so there's some loss there. And God's not a fool. He recognizes the loss. But his response is not to try and uproot everything, to redo it the way he wants it done. His response is to let the weeds grow among the wheat. His response is to let evil play itself out, to let the dark things continue to move, to give them as much rein as they want. Why? Because by doing so, you and I have the opportunity to gain something that is truly beautiful, something truly good. You and I have the opportunity, the incredible, profound, beautiful opportunity to learn how to seek what is good, what is true, and what is beautiful in a world that is bad, lying, and ugly. In other words, you and I have the opportunity to try to fight mentally, spiritually. Christianity is a fighting religion, mostly fighting against ourselves. We have the opportunity to stand for what is beautiful amidst the horror of and disgust of the ugly. Like that's a profound thing to say. You have the opportunity when someone is cruel and unkind to you to return it with peace and love. You have the opportunity when someone treats you with hate or derision to turn the other cheek, to stand them eye to eye and show them their own sin by your own goodness. You have the opportunity to be a saint, to be something that is holy. Look at the stories of the saints, and again and again and again, you will see that evil rose up against them, and they, like power lifters, incredibly, they fought it. And that's where the power lies. You have the power to seek what is good, and what is true, and what is beautiful in a broken world. And that is a gift. But it's one that we often eschew. Don't. Be proud of it. Seek what's good. Seek what is beautiful. Seek what is honest. And watch your world change. It will turn you into a heavenly creature faster than anything I can think of. So, evil sucks. But you know what? He allows it for our good. I pray that God bless you, that he fill you with his life, that he help your families in every way. God bless you. Have a beautiful week.
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11: Here's a look at your weather on the North Coast from Saturday going into Sunday. It's looking like we've got partly sunny conditions for the day. Temperatures in the mid-60s with a bit of a breeze blowing in from the northwest at about 6 miles per hour. A bit of fog should be rolling in later on in the evening around 11 p.m. Otherwise, mostly cloudy with temperatures in the low 50s, and that breeze should be persisting. And for Sunday morning, we can expect mostly cloudy conditions. Temperatures in the mid-60s with a bit of a breeze from the northwest at about 5 to 7 miles per hour through the afternoon. And that's a look at your weather here on the North Coast.
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17: There was going to be no better example of American exceptionalism during our first 250 years and the hope and promise during our next 250 years. This was President Trump's vision, and we've executed incredibly well.
16: The game is at 3 p.m. Eastern on Fox. The U.S. has bombarded Iran for the eighth night in a row after two U.S. service members were killed. Fox's Mike Tobin.
18: The casualties were at the Mowafiq Salti Air Base in Jordan, to the eastern side of Jordan. They're a result of Iran's repeated shots at U.S. bases in neighboring countries. At least one strike got through the defenses.
16: Iran's attacks triggering air raids in Israel. 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
21: 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I'm your host, Rick Hughes, and for the next few minutes, please stick around. It won't be long. 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The Flatline Radio Show, we don't try to ask for money. 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Advice from the Word of God. That's right. Spiritual information, not human speculation. If you're interested, if you want to stick around, I hope you will. I hope you'll listen. And I hope you'll be challenged by what you're going to hear this morning on the Flatline Radio Show. It may be new in your area since we've added many, many new stations to our broadcast list. I made a mistake a couple of weeks ago and said we're broadcasting over 100 radio shows. Actually, it's 200. 200 radio stations across America this morning are playing this show. And I would like to say thank you for any individual in any city who spends a few minutes of your day listening to the things that we teach in this radio show. We're not trying to build a national audience. We're not trying to build a denomination. We're not trying to build an organization. We're just trying to dispense truth. Hopefully that we'll find people that are interested in learning the Word of God. The truth is that we have many resources we would actually like to give to you free of charge. If you'd like to check us out, simply go to rickhughesministries.org. On the World Wide Web, rickhughesministries, that's plural, .org. And there you can see the different books that we supply, as well as DVDs and audio messages. And by the way, this is not a self-help program. I'm not a counselor. This is a Bible-based program designed to give you accurate information, not some sort of human speculation. If the name Flatline intrigues you, it's a military term that stands for the Forward Line of Troops, F-L-O-T. The name came from my very own pastor who taught me this concept of establishing a main line of resistance inside my own soul, inside the thinking of my brain, and I base it on those 10 Bible problem-solving devices taught in the Scripture. These 10 principles act as a forward line of troops, F-L-O-T, flatline, and they stand ready to repel any attack that we might face in our daily life, because we all know that adversity is, of course, inevitable, but we might not all understand that stress is optional. In other words, if you stick with me and learn how God's plan works, you will find the peace and the happiness that you're looking for, maybe like you've never found it before. What you may be aware of, since social media has grown so fast, is that there are hundreds of preachers, hundreds of broadcasters broadcasting their sermons daily on the internet through things like Facebook and TikTok and Instagram and who Lord knows who, what else, YouTube. All of these are free platforms that users take advantage of in hopes of spreading their message and, of course, their impact. Sometimes it's so confusing you might not know who to trust. They all talk about the same sort of stuff, about your eternal destination and what God expects out of you. And so sometimes their message can be downright harmful. So the first question, if you're listening this morning to me speak, is can I trust this weirdo to give me the truth? Can I trust Rick Hughes to tell me the truth? This is where God the Holy Spirit will have to give you some insight. If you are a Christian, it's His job to enlighten you and to direct you to where truth is. Listen to the words of our Lord Jesus Christ concerning matters like this. In John 16:13, He said, "However, when He, the Spirit of truth," that's the Holy Spirit, I'm reading from John 16:13, "when He, the Holy Spirit, has come, He will guide you into all truth." Did you hear that? He will guide you into all truth. "For He shall not speak of Himself, but whatever He shall hear, He shall speak, and He will show you the things to come." So it's the Holy Spirit's responsibility to guide you if you are guidable. And that's the big question. Are you guidable? Sometimes gullible is mixed up with that. Are you open to be guided into truth? The Scriptures tell us that the Holy Spirit comes to indwell us the moment we receive Jesus Christ as our Savior. That's the wonderful thing. In Ephesians 1:13, "in whom you also trusted, after that you heard the word of truth, the gospel of your salvation, in whom also after that you believed," there's your salvation, "you were sealed with the Holy Spirit of promise." A lot of people are going to tell you, what do you got to do to be saved? And here's the answer. After that, you believed. You were sealed with the Holy Spirit of promise. Now, this is when the Holy Spirit comes to seal you, to indwell you, to seal you forever. It is God's intention that your new life in Christ be empowered by the Holy Spirit, and of course, guided by the Holy Scriptures. When those two things come together, the Christian can begin to reflect the person of Jesus Christ in his daily life. In Galatians 2:20, the Bible says, I'm crucified with Christ. Nevertheless, I live. Yet it's not I, but it's Christ living in me. And the life which I now live in the flesh, I live by the faith of the Son of God who loved me and gave himself for me. What an amazing statement that is. No longer I, but it's Christ living in me. This is what the Holy Spirit and the Holy Scriptures do. They produce the character of Christ in your life. So maybe you have discovered, much like I have, that in spite of my best intentions, you know, when I don't want to, I still do saying things I don't want to do. I still have that sinful nature that can come out from time to time, depending on circumstances. When I used to travel a whole lot years ago, it would come out me driving on the interstate or driving in traffic. We all get frustrated, and sometimes we get to sinning, thinking about that other driver that's a nincompoop over there. But the Bible calls this the sin nature that we're talking about, the flesh. We all have it. It lives inside of us. In Galatians 5:17, the flesh lusts against the spirit, and the spirit lusts against the flesh. And these are contrary one to the other, so that you cannot do the things that you would. Some mornings you feel like a nut, and some mornings you don't. So you have a battle. This verse tells you that you have a battle going on. Lusteth is the word wars. The war. There's a war. The flesh wars against the spirit. But what are they warring about? They both want to control you. They both want to direct your thoughts. The flesh can direct your thoughts into the lust of the flesh. The Holy Spirit wants to direct your thoughts into the Holy Scriptures. So you're going to live by what you think, because the Bible says, as a man thinketh in his heart, so he is. The daily battle that you face can be a source of frustration. You know, many Christians don't understand why they can't stop repeated sinning. The Apostle Paul wrestled with the same frustration in his life, and he mentioned it in his letter to the Roman church. He wrote these words in Romans 7:15, "For that which I do, I allow not. For what I would, that do I not." In other words, what I want to do, I don't do it. "But what I hate," there it is, "what I hate doing, that I do." And again in verse 18 of Romans 7, "For I know that in me," that's in my flesh, "dwells no good thing. For to will is present with me, but how to perform that which is good I find not." Does that sound like you? Do you find yourself committing sins that you don't want to do? Do you find yourself being hateful when you don't want to be hateful? Do you find yourself getting angry when you don't want to get angry? Do you find yourself getting jealous when you don't want to be jealous? How about lust? Do you find yourself trapped in lust when you don't want to do that? That's the sin nature. It's very powerful. It's very strong. And you have it, and I have it, because the Bible says we got it from Adam's original sin imputed to us. We have a sin nature. Now, here's the good news about that before I go too much further. Once you leave this earth, this body, once you get out of this nutshell that we live in, you're going to get a new body with no sin nature. You won't have that in heaven. You won't have that lust anymore in heaven. It'll be gone. So that's one thing we look forward to, is our new resurrection body with no sinful nature. But the solution to the control of that sin nature flesh is found in Ephesians 5:18. And here's what it says. "And do not be drunk with wine, where there is excess, but be filled with the Spirit." Now, sometimes people talk to you about drinking. If you're a Christian, you shouldn't drink. The Bible does not say that. The Bible says don't get drunk with wine. But the Bible does not say that drinking a glass of wine is a sin. drinking a beer is a sin. The Bible doesn't say that. Of course, many Christians say, well, you don't want to influence those that you're around, so you don't want to be going in there buying it or going drinking it around people that are weaker. And that is often very true. But I'm just telling you, the Bible does not say don't drink with wine. It says don't get drunk with wine. So in reality, the Christian, you and I, we're either under control of our sinful nature, the flesh, or we're under control of the Holy Spirit. We're filled with the Holy Spirit. Again, don't be drunk with wine where there is excess, but be filled with the Spirit. So there's a commandment for us to be filled with the Holy Spirit. There's no in between. Either you are in fellowship with God, filled with His Holy Spirit, or you're out of fellowship with God, quenching the Holy Spirit, letting your sinful nature control you. We're told in Ephesians 4:30, and we're warned, do not grieve the Holy Spirit of God, because you're sealed with Him until the day of redemption. Now, what exactly does it mean, don't grieve the Holy Spirit of God? What's that talking about? The original word for grieve is pronounced lupeo, L-U-P-E-O, and it's a verb. And as such, it's what we call a present tense verb, active voice, imperative mood. Present tense means it never is a time that you are to grieve the Holy Spirit. The active voice means you do the grieving, not someone else. And the imperative mood is a command from God through the Apostle Paul. Do not grieve the Holy Spirit. How does that happen? When you sin. When you willfully sin, when you reject the Scripture, when you reject the filling of the Holy Spirit, when you allow your sinful nature to take over, that's when you get in trouble. The intended use of that word grieve means to cause pain or to cause sorrow. And it's obvious that the Holy Spirit is very disappointed with us when we elect to let our sinful nature take control, when you let your flesh take over. And this is something you and I choose to do when we use our own volition to say no to God. I want to do this. I don't care what the Bible says. I don't care if the Bible says it's wrong. I'm going to do it anyhow. And you're noticed, you're commanded not to do it, not to allow it to happen if you are a Christian. The plain truth is, if you're not a Christian, none of this even applies to your life because you are not indwelled by the Holy Spirit. It doesn't even apply to you, and that'll never happen in your life until you believe in the Lord Jesus Christ and receive Him as your personal Savior. So, but let me go back to the plain truth about this passage. The plain truth is, at this very moment, right now, as you're listening to me, whatever city or these 200 cities that you're in when I'm playing this show, you are either, if you're Christian, you are either controlled by your sinful nature, or you're being controlled by the Holy Spirit. So which one is it? That's a legitimate question. Who is in control of your life this very moment? Well, the answer is there any unconfessed sin in your life? Have you committed mental attitude sin? Worry, anger, bitterness, jealousy? Have you committed sins of the tongue, lying, gossip, maligning, criticizing? Have you committed sins of the flesh, drunkenness? Well, what about it? Who's in control of your life at this very moment? Think back for a few minutes. Think back for a few hours. Have you committed any sin recently? Remember, sin can be a mental attitude sin, as I said, like jealousy, anger, fear. Or it could be a sin of the tongue, like gossip, lying, and lying again. And if you did commit sin, have you been cleansed from that sin? Or, on the other side of the coin, are you still out of fellowship with God, out of fellowship with your Heavenly Father, due to your disobedience, due to the fact that you sinned and haven't dealt with that issue, you haven't admitted it yet? So let's take a moment and look at the recovery process for people that sin. Those who grieve the Holy Spirit can recover. The antidote, they said the word antidote, to personal sin is found in 1 John 1:9. It's the very first problem-solving device that should be on the flat line of your soul. And that is how to recover from that sin. My pastor used a key word called rebound. Rebound, like the basketball term, bounce out, bounce back. And this is the very first problem-solving device you and I should have on the flood line in our soul. 1 John 1:9. The Bible says if we confess our sin, He's faithful and just to forgive our sin and to purify us from all wrongdoing. This is critical that you stick to this and understand this. When you sin, you must go to God and admit the sin. If you don't do that, you will not be forgiven for the sin in time. You're already forgiven in eternity. You're already made righteous because of the righteousness of Christ that was imputed to you at salvation. But in time, you can break fellowship with God by committing sin, and if you don't recover from that sin, then the Holy Spirit is quenched. Your sin nature controls your life, and that may be what's going on with you right now. And you wind up under divine discipline, living a very miserable life. So the very first problem-solving device is to learn how to rebound, how to recover from your sin, how to confess your sin. You say, well, God doesn't know what I'm doing. How would God even know what I did? Well, Hebrews 4:13, neither is there any creature that is not manifested in His sight. But all things are naked and opened unto the eyes of Him with whom we have to do. So certainly God is aware of anything you've done. He's aware of who you are, what you're doing. He knows that. From Psalm 33:13, the Lord looketh down from heaven, and He beholds all the sons of men. Verse 14, Psalm 33, from the place of His habitation, He looketh upon all the inhabitants of the earth. This is crazy to think about this, but God can look at every human being on the earth at the same time. That's why He's God, because He has omnipresence. God can be in India. God can be in Africa. God can be in America. God can be in Europe at the same time. That's because He is omnipresent, and He is omnipotent. He's all-powerful. He's omniscient. He's all-knowing. So He is always looking at you and every decision you make and every decision I make. He's aware of that. He knows when we commit sin. Someone asked me, what's the greatest sin you could ever do? Well, that's called the sin of unbelief, because there is no remedy for the individual who rejects Jesus Christ as Savior. John 3 tells us about that. In John 3:17, for God sent not His Son into the world to condemn the world, but that the world through Him might be saved. And listen to verse 18. He that believeth on Him is not condemned, but he that believeth not is condemned already, because he has not believed in the name of the only begotten Son of God. So when the Christian sins, what we essentially do is break fellowship with God by allowing our sinful nature to seize control of our thoughts and our actions. And to recover fellowship with God, we must use rebound technique given in 1 John 1:9, as I quoted it to you earlier. I'll quote it one more time. You may have to do this 20 times a day, like I do sometimes. 1 John 1:9, if we confess our sins, He's faithful and just to forgive us our sins and to cleanse us from all unrighteousness. I hope you notice the verse is the third class condition in the Greek New Testament, using the word if. If means maybe you will and maybe you won't. But just like you made that decision to sin, you must also make the same decision to be cleansed from that sin and recover fellowship with God through the filling of the Holy Spirit. And the recovery process requires me and you, us, to admit what we did wrong. That word confess is the key word in that passage. That's the key to recovery. In the original language of the New Testament Greek, it is the word homo legeo. Homo legeo, H-O-M-O-L-O-G-E-O. I think you know what that word is. Homo, we use that today. And legeo means to say. And it means, there's a compound verb, actually, it may be made up of two words. It means to say the same. Homo is the same, and legeo means to say. By the way, this is the same recovery process same antidote that the Old Testament saints used as well. In Psalm 32, verses 3 and 5, listen to what David said, using rebound. When I kept silent, in other words, when I did not confess my sin to God, my bones waxed old through my roaring all day long. For day and night thy hand, your hand was heavy on me. That's discipline. My moisture is turned into the drought of summer. But I acknowledge my sin unto you. There's rebound. And my iniquity I did not hide. There's confessing the sin. I said, quote, I will confess my transgressions unto the Lord, and you forgave the iniquity of my sin. Could not be any plainer. Exactly the same thing David had to do, you and I have to do. We have to admit our personal sin to God. When we fail to admit personal sin, that brings divine discipline, which is designed to break our arrogance. And this is taught in Hebrews 12, 5 and 6. Listen as I read it. And have you forgotten the exhortation which speaketh unto you as unto children? My son, despise not you when the chastening of the Lord, when it hits you, don't faint when you're rebuked of him. For the people God loves, he disciplines and he scourges every son he receives. If you're a child of God, when you sin, you're going to get discipline if you don't recover from that sin. It's the same way you would discipline your very own children if they lied to you, if they stole from you and they failed to admit it. So God expects us to be honest with him because he's honest with us. Divine discipline is administered to the believer when he fails to acknowledge his sin. And it's usually personal and private, but can be painful. It's not administered because God's mad at us, but because he loves us. And it's designed to stop us before we ruin our life and maybe even ruin the life of someone else because of our stupidity. So the power of the Holy Spirit combined with the power of the Word of God, I call that the dynamic duo, it gives us the opportunity to glorify God to the max. That's what we want to do. We want to glorify God to the max. We want people to see God through us. In 1 Corinthians 10:31, whether therefore you eat or whether you drink or whatever you do, here it is, listen now, do all to the glory of God. In Psalm 86:12, I will praise thee, O Lord my God, with all my heart, and I will glorify your name forevermore. I've told you these things so that you might understand the importance of being filled with the Holy Spirit. Many Christians don't understand this. Many people don't understand the Christian life cannot, will not ever be executed without the filling of the Holy Spirit. If you try to operate the Christian life in the energy of the flesh, then nothing of eternal value is committed. The energy of the flesh is your morality, your good deeds. That doesn't glorify God at all. Morality is not spirituality. You hear me? Morality is not spirituality. The spiritually mature believer is a reflection of Jesus Christ, God's anointed Son. So if you desire to glorify God in your life, then you must follow his plan, which simply means that a right thing must be done in a right way. This is taught in 1 Corinthians chapter 3, verses 11 through 15. For other foundation can no man lay than that which is laid is Jesus Christ. That's your salvation. If any man build upon this foundation, this is a builder's metaphor now, like a house builder. If anyone build on this foundation, gold, silver, precious stones, wood, hay, and stubble. There's two different categories. Every man's work shall be made manifest, for the day shall declare it as the day of judgment seat of Christ, because it will be revealed by fire, and the fire will try every man's production of what sort it is. And if any man's production abide, which he has built thereupon, he shall receive a reward. And if any man's work shall be burned up, he shall suffer loss, but he himself shall be saved, yet so as by fire. If you're a Christian, you may not have any crowns in heaven, but your salvation is like the foundation of a house. It cannot be burned up. It cannot be destroyed. So you're going to be in heaven. You're going to have eternal life. but you might not have the rewards you'd like to have because you never learned how to operate effectively as a believer in the Lord Jesus Christ. The gold, silver, and precious stones refers to things done for God while filled with the Holy Spirit. The wood, hay, and stubble can be some of those same things, but done in the energy of the flesh. In other words, the believer out of fellowship because of unconfessed sin in his life has the ability to do things for God, but those things are totally unacceptable due to the source, the flesh. My team and I put together a couple of books that explain all of this in much greater detail. We've written a book called These Things, and that refers to what Jesus told the disciples, I've told you these things so that you might understand. And we also put together a book called The Christian Spiritual Life. How's your spiritual life, we ask in that book. We've also assembled a book called The Divine Pardon, which tells you how to receive your eternal pardon from God. These can be ordered free of charge by means of going to our website, rickhughesministries.org, or by calling 800-831-0718. All right? Thank you for listening this morning. Thank you for hanging in there with me for this 30 minutes. It's been my honor and my privilege to give you this information. We pray that God, the Holy Spirit, will use it to challenge you so that Jesus Christ might be glorified through in your life and you can represent him effectively. Okay, until next week, this is your host, Rick Hughes, host of The Flatline, saying thank you for listening today.
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8: All right, let's do it. 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
9: Yo, man.
8: Wow, kind of shocking news. Lindsey Graham.
9: Yeah, really surprising. All of a sudden, he's fine. He's in Ukraine. He's talking. And then just like that.
10: Well, Trump said, talks to him Saturday night.
9: Yeah.
10: And that was weird.
9: Hart gave out on him.
10: Yeah.
8: Apparently, they talked quite a bit.
10: Yeah, he had just talked to him about, he said he sounded tired. But besides that, he didn't appear to be in distress.
8: No, he was talking about getting the SAVE Act passed.
10: Yes, right.
8: That we got to get this thing done.
10: This aorta thing, man, this is what killed John Ritter. Same thing.
8: Yeah, I've heard different people talking about, is there anything you can do to prepare for something like that so it doesn't happen?
10: They said hardening of the arteries, and I know that you can detect that. Yeah. And I don't know if he was on some sort of drugs for that or blood pressure medicine. I don't know.
9: But also, kind of, I mean, 71 years old, travels all the time.
10: All the time.
9: Works a crazy schedule, high-pressure gig. Yeah, not necessarily the picture of health. I mean, yeah, it's sad, it's surprising, but I mean that these things do happen, unfortunately.
10: Yeah, they do. And you know, anybody who's, I mean, like me, for instance, I go, holy crap. You know, when you hear something like that, having dealt with heart issues myself. So,
8: oh yeah.
10: I mean,
8: and it's a shocking thing when it happens.
10: It certainly is. But I was stunned. I mean, I got up and I read the news and I'm like, wait a minute, this can't be right. Lindsey Graham?
8: Yeah.
10: I keep thinking Mitch McConnell, you know?
8: Right.
10: Yeah.

0: And that's really, this is really a tough spot for the Republicans right now. I mean, particularly if McConnell is not able to come back. Mm-hmm. And you're down Lindsey Graham, too. I mean, somebody will be appointed that's a conservative Republican, I'm guessing.
1: Yeah. Well, talking about Lindsey Graham, Trump was on Fox talking about what had happened, just about the man.
2: So what makes it even stranger is that I got a call last night sometime in, you know, the early evening, maybe in the sevens, and he called and he said, we're all set for the Save America Act. He was pushing the Save America Act like crazy. He got back, said he just landed from Ukraine. I said, that's a long trip to make. He said, he sounded a little tired, but perfect, but a little bit tired. I had a right to be. And he was a worker. He was really a worker, but he sounded great, actually. But he actually said he was tired. But he wanted to pass the Save America Act. And I said, well, we're going to get it done, Lindsey. We're going to get it done. I'll see you, like, soon. We thought maybe we might even meet today. Mm. And then that was it. And that was, you know, very around the time. It couldn't have been much longer. I don't know, it could have been his last call. I don't know exactly. But I got a message about 1 o'clock in the morning from one of the people at his office that he had passed away. I said, you got it. I just can't believe it. He was like a member of the family to me. It's very tough, actually. It's amazing.
3: Mr. President,
2: he was such an advocate. He was, you know, if he wanted to get something, and you know, he had a unique ability. He was able to deal with Democrats and Republicans. If I had a problem, a real problem, I wouldn't often ask. But if I had a problem with a Democrat, he could work it out. He was a great politician, actually.
1: And it's another one of those guys that it did not start off great between the two of them.
4: Well, no. Trump doxed him.
1: Well, Lindsey Graham said, I think he's a kook.
4: Yeah.
1: I think he's all these different things. And then it was the famous thing where he gave out his number.
0: Oh, gosh, I forgot about that.
1: Oh, yeah.
0: I forgot about
1: 2016.
5: So Lindsey Graham says to me, please, please, whatever you can do. You know, I'm saying to myself, what's this guy, a beggar? He's like begging me to help him with Fox and Friends. So I say, okay, and I'll mention your name. He said, could you mention my name? I said, yes, I'll mention. And he gave me his number, and I found the card. I wrote the number down. I don't know if it's the right number. Let's try it. 202. 228.
1: Oh, you gave the old number. Yeah.
5: I don't know. Maybe it's, you know, it's 3-4 years ago, so maybe it's an old number. 202-228. I don't know. Give it a shot.
1: And then he had to change the number.
4: Yeah, the best part was that Lindsey Graham took it in stride, relatively speaking, with politics, because he just put out on Twitter at the time something like, I think I'm going to have to switch phones. So, Android or iPhone? What am I doing?
0: Yeah.
4: Yeah, Al Franken, former Democrat senator and noted butt grabber, once did an interview where he's talking about, you know, people trying to come up and make jokes to him because he's a comedian. When he was in the Senate. And he says, yeah, it's kind of annoying. And he was asked something to the effect of, who's the funniest senator? And he said it was Lindsey Graham. He goes, one time we happened to cross paths in the bathroom. He had been running for president. And I said, hey, if you're the nominee, I would vote for you. And Lindsey Graham, without missing a beat, said, yeah, that's my problem.
1: That is pretty good.
0: Good story.
1: Well, and one of his best moments was defending Kavanaugh, when he was up for Supreme Court.
0: That was fiery.
1: And yes,
0: he was pissed off.
1: With every right to be.
0: He did, yeah.
1: And I'm sure we'll get to that, you know, coming up a little bit later. But, you know, we gave Lindsey plenty of grief on the show.
4: Oh, heck
1: years,
4: yeah.
1: Not agreeing with, you know, a lot of different things. But one thing I totally thought was cool, I don't know, have you heard any of his staff talk about him?
4: Mm-mm.
1: How well he took care of everybody and how much they really admired him. And I think about all the different politicians we've heard about. Oh, their staff talked about what a tyrant they were.
0: Oh, yeah.
1: You know, on this ego trip all the time. But the people that were closest to him really had great things to say. And I don't know of anybody you agree politically with all the time anyway.
0: No. I did read something kind of interesting about him in that he was not a uber wealthy guy.
4: Mm-mm. One of the few people who goes to the Senate and doesn't become a multimillionaire.
0: No, it was his net worth was $1.5 million when he died.
1: You're joking,
0: no.
1: Me.
0: And that put him in the lower quarter.
1: Oh, I'm sure.
0: Of congressmen.
1: Wow.
0: Yeah, I mean, he was not one of these guys. It wasn't Bernie with 16 houses, you know. No, I mean.
3: fighting oligarchy.
1: Right. Yeah. Yeah, what a fraud that guy is. Well, more on Lindsey Graham a little bit later. Now it's Iran, and Trump's had it, you can tell.
4: Yeah, well, you know, you had this memorandum of understanding. Everybody seems to be on the same page, and then Iran does what Iran likes to do, which is mess everything up. Mm-hmm. And so President Trump says, hey, we're going to block Iran from the Strait of Hormuz. We are going to make sure that people can go through it safely. And, you know, maybe we get a cut of whatever goes through.
1: Here we go.
2: But we had a deal. What nobody knows, we had a deal. It was a done deal. And then they broke it. They always break it. We've had 10 deals with these people. And so we're just going to hit them very hard. And we're going to keep the Strait. And we'll probably run it. We'll become the guardian of the Strait. Maybe we'll call it the guardian angel of the Strait. Yeah. And we should be reimbursed for that. When we do that, we're going to be reimbursed because the other nations are very wealthy. They're on our side. And we can't be expected to do that for nothing, unlike we had for many years. You know, we guarded the Strait for 50 years more, and we never got paid for it. They made all the money, and the United States was just, you know, not, they wouldn't, it's amazing. It's, we guarded it for nothing. And now we're going to guard it, and we're going to get paid for guarding it, a lot of money. But we just want to be reimbursed for doing all of this, for putting our people in danger.
6: Dude, he is the ultimate deal maker / negotiator, and he doesn't forget the things they've done that we haven't been compensated for. It. It's worth some money.
4: I like that. Just a measly 20%.
6: Yeah.
4: Give us 20%.
0: Sound about right?
4: Yeah, okay. Yeah, okay.
6: That's not where he's going to end up.
4: No.
6: That's just the starting point, because everything's a negotiation. It's all a deal. But yeah, dude, if it were to go on, and you give Iran, you know, power over the Strait forever, it never ends.
4: Yeah.
0: Well, it can't end. That's all they have.
6: Yes.
0: I mean, you know, you take away the toy, that's it.
6: But the way you understand it, with the world's oil supply, mm-hmm. and where it's at, you're talking about, I mean, not just a recession. You're talking about a depression around the world.
4: Yes.
6: Which Trump does not want to happen. So you do have to take control of the thing.
0: Yeah, I agree.
6: And Iran is saying we will have control over that. It's not yours.
0: Well, when you,
6: it's international waters.
0: The only thing you understand is force.
6: Yes, that's true.
0: That's the only thing that moves the needle with these people. That's it.
6: Well, and then you'll have the negotiators. But the negotiators aren't the ones lobbing missiles at the cargo ships.
0: And they're not even the ultimate say.
6: No, it's the people with the guns.
0: Yes, always has been. Always.
6: So I don't know. I mean, and they know far more than I ever will about negotiating this stuff. But it's like, okay, all these rogue people with, you know, the Iranian regime with the guns, then let us know where they're at, right, so we can take them out. Because if not, you're just as guilty. Well, we're really trying, but we can't have any control over their rogue. Blah, blah, blah. Yeah. And on it goes. So, yeah, more on that a little bit later. You know, it's the anniversary, 2 years ago, Butler.
4: Yeah.
6: Boy, isn't that crazy?
0: 2 years.
6: And we really don't know a whole lot more. Are you surprised right now that we don't know more about that kid than we did just a couple of years ago?
4: Yeah, I mean, it's...
6: Thomas Crooks?
4: It's a very strange thing.
6: I mean, he was gone. I mean, body, everything.
4: Yeah.
6: The entire place wiped. And in a world where there are tons of conspiracies about everything, if you don't want conspiracy, then you got to not do what you did in that situation.
4: Right.
0: That is weird how the conspiracy involves the one that we know did it.
4: Yeah.
0: That we've had video of that person.
6: Yes.
0: I mean, and all of that. That's the one that all of a sudden there's, you know.
6: But what was behind it?
0: Of conjecture.
6: Just one kid went rogue there?
0: Exactly.
6: That's a harder one to believe.
0: Well, that's the thing with this Crooks kid, though.
6: That's what I'm saying.
0: Yeah. Oh, okay, I thought you were talking about the other one, too. I'm like, well, we know a lot about him.
6: No, the Robinson thing seems pretty...
0: Yeah, me, open and close.
6: It seems pretty clear to me.
0: Yeah, Crooks just went away.
6: It's really bizarre.
0: Yeah.
6: And I know different people online were looking back saying, isn't it unbelievable that this happened? And one of the things was the day after... And it was a Sunday morning, so there's little George and the Wrinkle Biscuit, Martha Raddatz, talking about, well, you know, some of the rhetoric from Trump and his supporters brings this stuff on. It's course, unreal.
3: President Trump and his supporters have contributed to this violent rhetoric as well.
7: Well, absolutely, George. We were just looking back this morning at some of the things that former President Trump has said. He warned last March of potential death and destruction if he were charged by the Manhattan District Attorney. Our country is being destroyed as they tell us to be peaceful. Trump in January warned of bedlam in the country if the criminal charges against him succeeded. And of course, in March, he said, now, if I don't get elected, it's going to be a bloodbath for the whole. That's going to be the least of it. It's going to be a bloodbath for the country. That will be the least.
6: He was talking about the auto industry.
4: Yeah, that was.
6: You peddler of fake news.
0: Oh, wrinkle biscuit.
6: Jeez.
0: My goodness.
6: And, of course, I don't think the apology ever came. You know, in fairness, he was talking about the auto industry, that there would be a bloodbath within the industry if he wasn't elected. No, there was never any correction. Of course not. Now for a laugh.
0: Martha Reddit.
6: Well, it's Mashup Monday. Mm-hmm. David comes in with surprises. What do we have today?
4: Oh, this is an interesting one. It's from Brooks Music Shaker. AC/DC versus Queen versus The Doors versus The Guess Who versus Zeppelin versus Rage Against the Machine, all combined into one.
6: Whoa, how do you do that?

0: It's pretty amazing.
1: Listen to what I say. Whole lot of love.
0: Yeah, if you had Jimmy Page solo on the top of the riff. Wow. Oh, and then they ruined it. With Tom Morello's computer game.
2: Whatever that is.
0: Solo. The rest of it was brilliant.
2: That was really good.
0: Wow, man. All right. Really good. The five stories we're watching today. Much more straight ahead right here.

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14: One, two, three, okay, number five. Senator Rand Paul says Dr. Anthony Fauci will be publicly testifying before a Senate committee on July 29th. Spoiler alert, nothing is ever going to happen.
15: He's already preparing for it, I'm sure.
14: Yeah. Number four, South Carolina Senator Lindsey Graham died suddenly after returning home from a trip to Ukraine. His heart gave out. Number three, President Trump suggested making Lindsey Graham's sister, Darlene, who Lindsey basically raised, as the interim senator from South Carolina. The governor's going to be making an announcement at 4 o'clock Eastern this afternoon.
15: What do you think of that idea?
16: I don't know what to think of it. I don't know enough about it.
14: Basically, somebody fills in until,
16: until the
14: new Congress is seated, because he was up for re-election this fall.
15: Yeah. A lot of people are like, I mean, she definitely knew his politics,
16: and it would be like a great honor to him. But who knows?
15: Interesting.
14: Let's see. Number two, U.S. Capitol Police have arrested a guy who showed up at the north barricade of the U.S. Capitol with a gun. Still investigating what he was doing there and what he had hoped to do. Number one, President Trump announced that the Strait of Hormuz will remain open and said the U.S. will assume the role of guardian of the Hormuz Strait. The new installment of the Marvel Cinematic Universe, apparently. he said the U.S. will seek reimbursement equal to 20% of cargo shipped to cover the cost.
15: We'll see if that happens or not, but it's a starting point. So there you go.
16: We sell that. Why don't we just rename it? Get naming rights to it.
15: Might happen.
16: Yeah.
15: So we hit what? We took one night off, and then it was 140 more Iranian targets. And then we're saying, the strait, it's open. But then you're looking at the camera, and different people are saying, but no one's moving through it.
14: Yeah.
15: Because, well, people are gun shy.
14: Yeah. You don't want to get blown out of water.
15: Right. Exactly.
16: How many targets are left?
15: You wonder
16: that. I mean, is there an infinite number of targets? I don't know.
15: Far more than we would have guessed, four months ago.
16: I think there's been well over 3,000 or 4,000 right now.
15: Easy. Yeah. This is the Markley, Van Camp, and Robbins Show. Okay. So we'll see what happens. I guess that's the biggest story of the day, or Lindsey Graham?
14: That's one of them. I mean, the Lindsey Graham thing. Yeah, it was just so surprising in the world of politics. And I'll tell you, when Trump was making the rounds, because he showed up on a bunch of the Sunday morning talking head shows, including Meet the Press, Lindsey Graham was supposed to be on Meet the Press.
15: Yeah.
14: And according to an Axios report, take that for what it's worth, he had been talking about, I'm not feeling right. I'm going to go to the doctor after the Meet the Press thing. And then he died.
16: I didn't hear that. Okay. Yeah.
15: Man, it's another reminder, man. Life's fragile.
16: Yes,
15: you never know. I was just reading Ecclesiastes, thinking about death is wise. People don't like to do it, but it is wise. Okay, more on that later. Kamala Harris giving a rousing speech to the WNBA. I can't wait to hear it.
16: Oh, gosh.
15: And Aranda, what's your story? Coming up.

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1: News. I'm Paul Stevens. The U.S. launching new attacks in Iran in what the White House is calling punishment for the killing of two U.S. service members this past Friday.
2: And the casualties were at the Mowafiq Salti Air Base in Jordan, and they're a result of Iran's repeated shots at U.S. bases in neighboring countries. At least one strike got through the defenses.
1: And that's Fox's Mike Tobin in Tel Aviv. The White House taking a bit of a victory lap regarding soccer's World Cup.
3: There was going to be no better example of American exceptionalism during our first 250 years and the hope and promise during our next 250 years. This was President Trump's vision, and we've executed incredibly well.
1: White House World Cup Task Force Executive Director Andrew Giuliani on Fox and Friends Weekend in New Jersey today, North Jersey, Spain, and Argentina. 3 p.m. for the championship. 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
4: Here's a look at your weather on the North Coast from Saturday going into Sunday. It's looking like we've got partly sunny conditions for the day. Temperatures in the mid-60s with a bit of a breeze blowing in from the northwest at about 6 miles per hour. A bit of fog should be rolling in later on in the evening around 11 p.m. Otherwise, mostly cloudy with temperatures in the low 50s, and that breeze should be persisting. And for Sunday morning, we can expect mostly cloudy conditions, temperatures in the mid-60s with a bit of a breeze from the northwest at about 5 to 7 miles per hour through the afternoon. And that's a look at your weather here on the North Coast.
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12: 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Porter Street Barbecue and Cafe Brio. Now, Surfside Burger has been shut down for the last year and a half due to a fire, but they are back open. July 20th has... But they are back open. 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
14: All right. The Markley Van Camp and Robbins Show. Jamie Markley, David Van Camp, Scott Robbins. Okay, David. So we're talking about 2 years ago, it was Butler.
15: Yeah. Donald Trump came within less than an inch of being murdered on the stage at a rally. And so we talked about it a little bit on Fox News this morning about how that chart on illegal immigration that he put up, it saved his life.
14: Yeah, because it made him look, right?
15: Yeah.
14: Yeah, it's true.
16: God was with me. I turned my head to show a chart, and a chart that I never show on the right-hand side, but this time I did, and a chart that I don't even use that much. I use it probably 1 in 10 times at the rallies. But it's always on my left, and this time it was on my right. I looked to the right and said, if I looked to the left, I wouldn't be talking to you right now. So many amazing things. And the chart is always at the end of the speech. And I just put it at the beginning because it was appropriate. You know, sometimes I'll start out and I won't be reading a lot of things because it makes it much more interesting. I think that's why people like it. Yeah. But I just said I'm going to put it up there. It just felt good. Yeah. It felt right. You know, I speak the way I feel. And it felt right. And the chart, I said, let's talk about the chart. And I look over to the right as it's coming down. And I said, wow, what was that?
17: Wow.
16: I said, it's either the biggest, most violent mosquito in history, or I just got shot. It was one of the two things.
18: Yeah, because you wouldn't expect it, right?
14: Yeah.
18: I mean, it would be like, what was that?
15: Yeah.
18: You know?
14: Yeah. That's the way he put his hand up. Like, what was
18: that? Yeah, what was that?
14: Yeah.
15: Well, I also think it's there. You know, there's a lot of angles to this. Of course, the mystery surrounding the gunman. How was he able to get up there? Why was nobody perched up there for security? We've got a new Inspector General report where there were 100 radio calls to the Secret Service that didn't get through because they were on two different systems. Mm-hmm. I mean, it just a lot of things really went wrong that day, or did they? You know, there's always that question about how this all lined up. But the thing that I keep going back to, and this is just the way my brain works, is how ironic it is that Biden's border crisis actually saved Donald Trump's life.
14: In some sort of way. Yeah.
18: You know, I never thought about that before, but you're right.
15: Yes.
18: Yeah. Yeah.
14: And the Secret Service, my gosh, all the missteps. It's just crazy. And, you know, when he was talking about, you know, God was with me that day. What's her name that wrote the book? She's a reporter. Zito. No.
15: Oh, Selena?
14: Yes.
15: Yeah.
14: She talked about, I heard her in an interview talking about how she had known Trump for years. He was different after that.
15: Yeah.
14: And I remember, you know, certainly in the months after, you heard Trump talk about God more than you ever heard him talk about God before. It had a profound impact on him. And I'm thinking about that because that was 2 years ago. And this was like more than 10 years ago. I joined a few other friends. It was like a small group of Christian people. They were doing this thing together, and it was 2 years. And like once a quarter, you'd get together for the weekend. And you were really encouraged, no phones, nothing else, because it's a lot of it's just you alone with the Lord and praying and reflecting and trying to figure out sort of what's your purpose in life. And man, when you have no phone, and it's a weird experience. It can be really, really good, but it can be terrifying because you're thinking about all the mistakes you've made throughout your life, right? Well, the one thing the leader had said at the very beginning, this is going to go for 2 years. It's going to be amazing to you, all the things that happen in 2 years' time, things that you can't see coming,
18: right?
14: Coming in the future.
18: Mm-hmm.
14: And I just, you know, I kind of put that away like, yeah, it'll be interesting to see what happens. And it wasn't that long after that, Robin, you had your heart attacks.
18: Yeah.
14: And David and I are left scrambling like, what are we going to do? We thought the show was over.
18: Yeah.
14: We thought it was done. And I'm like, oh, so that was the big life-altering change that I didn't see coming. Wow.
18: Oh, none of us did. I didn't either.
14: But then to see where it's ended up now, and you're back with the show, and it's the whole thing's kind of amazing to me. But at the same time with this shooting at Butler, Someone saying surviving is like violence? Who said that?
15: Just a flashback to Jen Psaki talking about it on MSNBC, because there was this desperate play, and I think it was because they realized, a lot of people in left-wing media realized, okay, Donald Trump very likely just won the election on this alone.
14: Oh, right.
15: And so they're trying to spin this in any way, shape, or form, and Jen Psaki at the time is like, well, did Trump really have to stand up and say fight? That's bad.
14: I forgot about this. Roll that.
17: They're trying to change the subject. Yep. And you hear this fight, fight, fight chant, mm-hmm. which you heard Trump do right after the shooting in Butler. We saw that once again on Truth Social. That does scare me a little bit.
19: Yeah.
17: How do you feel about that?
19: So I have to say, that is Elizabeth a Warren. Very, very different kind of approach, not just to politics, but to democracy, and one that ultimately does put our democracy at risk, puts us all at risk.
14: These people are clowns.
15: I think what puts democracy at risk, I mean, in the context of the conversation, is somebody trying to murder a presidential candidate.
14: Yeah.
15: That's a pretty big threat to democracy.
20: You know what else puts a democracy at risk?
15: What's that?
20: What? Putting your nominee up that no one voted for.
15: Oh, yeah, that's it.
20: That could be a threat to democracy.
14: Man, oh, man.
20: Yeah, these people are just insane.
14: Oh, yeah.
20: I hear that. I still get pissed off. And it was years ago.
14: Two.
20: Well, I know, but it's like crazy, right?
14: Wasn't that long ago.
20: I know.
14: Yeah, I know. I know what you're saying. All right. It's that time. We do it a couple of times a day. Go around the table. It may not be the biggest story out there, but it caught your attention. You want to bring it in. David, today, what's your story?
15: Well, speaking of the person who was airdropped into the 2024 presidential election, Kamala Harris. She attended a WNBA game and gave a rousing locker room speech to one of the teams.
14: Okay, I saw this on social media, and I'm like, okay, David's going to have it, I know. So I'm just going to wait and enjoy it at the time. So I haven't heard it yet. I know you have, Scott.
18: Yeah.
14: Okay, go ahead and roll it.
21: And you are having an incredible impact. I travel our country. Young girls, boys, people of every gender, background, race, watch the W.
22: Yeah. Mm-hmm.
21: And understand.
14: No, they don't.
21: How inspiring it is. So keep doing what you're doing. You guys are impacting people who you may never meet. People who may never know your names or mine. Mm-hmm. But they are aware of what you are doing. And it is giving them a sense of their value and their dignity and what they have a right to expect from this world. So congratulations on this game, but congratulations as much as anything else for the path you guys are charting. It is extraordinary to watch.
20: I'll take platitudes for a thousand.
15: They'll never know your name or mine, but they're all watching the WNBA and
20: that's
15: they're all
20: right.
15: Inspired by you.
20: Yes, they are. Yes, they are. Just
14: and she talks to them like they're children.
20: Just, dude, it's the same every time. It just depends on who it is, whether it's Girl Scouts or WNBA or.
14: Well, first of all, not everyone is watching. Okay, they're not. Sorry, I know the ratings are up, especially when, you know, Indiana plays. However, not everyone's watching, but okay, have your fun. But then this part of, and it's inspiring and what you're doing. They show up for work. They play basketball for a living.
15: Yeah.
14: That's what they've been doing for years. It's not quite as good as when she actually showed up for the college basketball team, her alma mater, mm-hmm. who just got their guts ripped out on national TV in the NCAA tournament, and she's talking to them like they're children.
21: You hustled out there. You are smart. You are disciplined.
14: You are smart. I don't know, man. 17 turnovers? But hey, whatever.
20: Gonna hang your artwork on my refrigerator. Get home.
14: Not only that, she was so proud, okay, that the team didn't walk off the court with 5 minutes left to go in the game, even though it was decided.
21: And you know, that's what it's about, right? Until the last minute, you guys did that. You didn't stop until the last second. You did not stop. And that is so inspiring.
14: So inspired that they didn't walk off and leave and just head to the showers with 5 minutes to go. We got no chance.
15: And I know that it's March, but I really love your macaroni art Christmas ornament that you're giving me.
14: Yes.
20: Thank you.
14: Is this another clip? Oh, yeah. She's like, this team. Yeah, I know. We're all sitting here.
21: Yeah, I was at Howard back in the day where we were just happy that there was a game. Much less getting to this place. Right? Oh. And I see Bison literally all over the world. And we've been talking about you, this team. You all, this team.
14: Yeah, I know.
21: This team.
14: We made it to the tournament.
20: Whose team was it? Whose team?
14: We get it.
20: Oh, God.
14: And our hearts are broken because we just got our asses kicked.
15: Hey, but
14: and now I got to listen to you cackle.
15: Look on the bright side.
14: Oh my gosh!
15: Look on the bright side.
14: Get out of here!
15: This team has always kind of sucked. So hey,
14: would you leave?
20: Right.
14: All right, Scotty, what do you got for your story?
20: Oh, man, I don't know if you were up to see the end of it, but there was a NASCAR race that ended 3 o'clock this morning.
14: Really?
20: Yes, in Atlanta. It was the, the Quaker State 400. And there was a rain delay. The race, I hate races. I'm not a racing guy necessarily. I'll watch occasionally because I kind of like it.
14: You used to go to Indy all the time.
20: So I follow racing, but I'm not the big racing guy, right? But I hated races that start at 7 o'clock at night. It should never start at 7 o'clock at night. Nobody wants to drive home at 11 after going to a race. It doesn't happen, right? So they start this thing at 7. There's this long rain delay. They don't call it. They just have the delay.
14: Okay.
20: So by the time they come out and get the track done, they take that big heater thing, whatever it is, that mover goes through there and dries the track off, right? So that's done. So they get the race restarted. It ends at 3 a.m. Ryan Blaney's your winner, by the way.
14: Well, sometimes it happens. I mean, there's a rain delay in other sports, and you just go.
20: What baseball game has gone 4 hours with a rain delay?
14: It happens sometimes. No. It used to be extra innings, and games wouldn't.
20: Well, extra innings, you can see. I can understand that. But I don't know. Rain delays, you got to call it, man. Well, you got to call it. You can't, extra innings is extra innings. You keep the game goes on, yes.
14: Okay.
20: But when it's raining and you got to sit through the rain, it's 4 hours, they call it in baseball. It's called.
14: There was a 2.5 hour rain delay in St. Louis the other night.
20: Yeah, 2.5 hours, yes, not four.
14: Okay. There's no arguing with Scott on this. There's no bringing up another point. You let the rage monster rage.
20: There is no
14: You're right, Scott. It's ridiculous.
20: There is no NASCAR race that needs to end at 3 a.m.
14: Agreed. None. Stupid.
20: On a Monday morning.
14: Terrible sport.
20: I didn't say it was terrible sport.
14: Okay, terrible decision to have. Bad decision. Okay.
20: Yeah.
14: Got it.
20: Thanks for agreeing with me.
14: No problem.
20: I appreciate it.
14: Today, for my story, is Embrace Your Geekness Day. I don't even know what that means. I had to look it up. It invites enthusiasts to proudly showcase their passions every July 13th. Whether your heart belongs to sci-fi, fantasy, gaming, or comics, this is your moment to shine. Dust off that cosplay, dive into a new graphic novel, or host a themed movie marathon with friends.
20: You don't have any.
14: Would this be like the collectors of the Funko Pops? Would this?
20: No,
14: that's not a thing. They don't do that?
20: Organized meetings that I'm aware of, and
14: okay.
20: If there were, I wouldn't go to.
14: No. Okay.
20: Well, unless there was a rain delay, and then they held it at 3 o'clock in the morning.
15: Longest baseball rain delay, 7 hours and 23 minutes.
20: That I'm not surprised.
14: Oh, guess what? A party bus driver got drunk. Uh-oh. Nimrod's in the news in just a few. And a news update next.

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17: Democrat Senator Alyssa Slotkin is the latest Democrat to say the quiet part out loud. Hey, if you pass the Save America Act, that'd make it really hard for any Democrat in any state to win any election. Wow. So
4: we need illegals voting.
17: Right. Or
4: yes. And dead people.
17: Yeah, people who can't prove that they're citizens of the United States of America. We can just look the other way. But it's rare, but it's existential.
4: Right. Okay. Got it. All right. And with that, we go to Nimrod.
19: When the going gets tough.
20: Damn it, this is too hard.
19: The dumb get dumber.
21: All right, Dean.
19: It's Nimrod's in the News on the Markley, Van Camp, and Robbins Show.
20: I love the poorly educated.
4: All right. Nimrod's in the News. We go to North Carolina. It's party bus time.
17: Yay.
4: What's the great thing about a party bus, you know, back in the day, is you got a designated driver. You don't have to worry about it.
18: True.
4: A lot of times it's bachelor parties, whatever. Well, a party bus flew out of control and ran into three vehicles the other night before crashing into a house. Apparently, the driver joined the party. That was 58-year-old Gary Kearse. Police say he'd been driving while under the influence and with a revoked license.
17: Oh, gosh.
4: Why would the guy have a revoked license?
18: Yeah, why?
4: A DWI.
18: Oh, God.
4: See? Well, check this. DWI, and just 2 weeks ago, he was cited for hit and run. I'll drive the party bus.
18: Yeah, why
4: okay,
18: not?
4: Okay, Gary's got it.
18: Yeah.
4: No problem.
18: It works cheap.
17: Small business owner who's just trying to get his life back in order.
4: Thankfully, no one seriously hurt. There was one person taken to the hospital, non-life-threatening injuries. So Gary, facing a slew of charges, including DWI, reckless driving, two counts of injury to real property, and felony injury to utility wires.
18: Huh. Felony injury to utility wires.
17: Utility wires had rights.
18: Man, they sure did.
4: But getting crashed into the house.
18: Oh, God.
4: That was, you know, the last part after it was hit three other vehicles. Yes. And again, earlier in April, DWI and hit and run, and now this one, and that is Nimrod's in the News.

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8: The attacks continue. I'm Paul Stevens, Fox News. The U.S. bombarding Iran again for an eighth night in a row. Our Mike Tobin has the details from Tel Aviv.
9: The whole operation amplified by two U.S. service members who were killed, one missing, and four who were injured. This is the first time the U.S. has taken casualties since the signing of the Memorandum of Understanding, or ceasefire, which is now largely disregarded. The casualties were at the Mowafiq Salti Air Base in Jordan, to the eastern side of Jordan. They're a result of Iran's repeated shots at U.S. bases in neighboring countries. At least one strike got through the defenses. Now, as fighters launched from aircraft carriers, Tomahawk cruise missiles blasted off from warships, U.S. Central Command stated that this eighth round of strikes was intended to punish the Revolutionary Guard forces who launched the attacks that killed U.S. service members in Jordan.
8: And Iran launching new attacks against Jordan, which triggered the air raid sirens in Israel. So far, 16 U.S. service members have been killed since the U.S. began hitting Iran. Iran says at least 50 people have been killed in the latest round of strikes. The mayor of New York City, Democratic Socialist Zohran Mamdani, considering the arrest of Israel's prime minister ahead of his visit to the Big Apple.
10: New York City Mayor Zohran Mamdani says his legal team is reviewing whether the city could arrest Israeli Prime Minister Benjamin Netanyahu if he visits for the UN General Assembly in September. Mamdani claims that Netanyahu should be charged by the International Criminal Court with war crimes. Israel rejects the allegations and the U.S. does not recognize the court's jurisdiction. Israeli officials say Netanyahu plans to attend the UN gathering despite Mamdani's comments.
8: And that's Fox's Chan Lee Painter. The current U.S. ambassador to the U.N., Mike Waltz, responding to Mamdani's claims, saying he has no legal authority to arrest Benjamin Netanyahu and says the comments are all for show. 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

0: that's where the air quality is at its worst again this morning. Along the East Coast, things are looking pretty good for today. The risk of severe weather has settled a little farther towards the south. Yes, still the mid-Atlantic there as you're talking about the Carolinas and Virginia, and then stretching back over down towards the south. So Atlanta could see at least some risk of severe weather as we get going in the afternoon.
1: And some places could see up to 3 inches of rain, more than 200,000 customers losing power because of the storms yesterday. Argentina and Spain set to duke it out today in the World Cup final. Brian Yannis previews that for us from the New York, New Jersey Stadium in the Jersey Meadowlands.
2: This is expected to feel like a home game for Argentina. Its fans flooding Times Square last night, banging drums and shooting off fireworks. For Lionel Messi, a win today would give him his second World Cup championship and further cement him as the greatest soccer player ever, adding to his long list of records and accomplishments. He's got 47 trophies. Argentina would be the first to win back-to-back World Cups in 64 years if they win today. Messi is facing off against his heir apparent, Spain's 19-year-old prodigy, Lamine Yamal. Both Messi and Yamal started their careers with FC Barcelona, and Yamal is off to a better start than Messi.
1: Spain looking to capture its second World Cup title after winning its only previous championship in the year 2010, the last time it made a cup final. The game starts at 3 Eastern. I'm Paul Stevens. This is Fox News.
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10: All right, let's do it. 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
11: Uh-huh.
10: A lot to get to today. National Nude Day. I'm glad you wore clothes. Thank you. Appreciate it, Scott.
11: Well,
10: extra effort.
11: I also kudos to you for doing the same.
10: Well, yes. Well, you threatened to not.
11: Well, I know, and then I realized I can't even stand to look at myself naked, let alone have anybody else do it.
10: So. Well, let's just get right to one of the big stories out there, and that would be an ICE shooting in Maine.
12: Yes. And we don't have body cam footage of it. I saw a brief video of before the actual shooting where a guy in a Prius is basically dragging a cop behind him as he's doing, like, very, very slow donuts. And then apparently the car got aimed at an ICE officer. And, well, they opened fire because you're not allowed to run over cops with your car.
10: Correct.
12: But this is now national outrage. We need, you know, a full investigation. Fine, do the investigation. I think every police-involved shooting should, you know, just make sure that everything was done on the up and up. That's great. But, of course, you know, the outrage machine kicked into overdrive. Yeah, Democrat Representative Seth Moulton, he got on the internet to be a tough guy in reaction to the ICE shooting.
10: Okay.
13: If you don't think this is f***ed up, you don't know what it means to be an American. And every one of us should be angry right now in this moment and willing to stand up for our values. The values that have always made this country great. And anyone who's just letting these MAGA autocrats get away with this needs to fight or get out of the way. It's time for us to stop this. So if you're on your way to Maine right now.
10: If you try to use your car to take out an officer, you're going to get shot.
12: Yeah.
11: I would say if you try to use your car to take out anyone.
10: Yeah.
11: It's probably not a good thing.
10: So what is he talking about?
11: I don't know.
10: Okay.
13: You're on your way to Maine right now. Thank you. If you're standing up and fighting in your community, thank you. If you're doing everything you can to protect our values, thank you. But if you're someone who can do more, then we need to do more. We need to do more right now because lives are on the line. Lives are getting lost because what? He used

0: this a call for all the people that are paid protesters?
1: Yep.
0: To now go to Maine,
1: yep,
0: basically?
1: Pretty much, yeah.
0: All you people. Because what, you have no lives? You don't have jobs?
2: Yes.
0: Or families?
1: That is their job.
0: Okay, go ahead.
3: Because what, he used his Prius as a weapon at 2.5 miles an hour? That's just an excuse to shoot somebody. That's what's going on. These thugs want an excuse to shoot someone like they're patrolling the Warsaw Ghetto in 1941.
1: Oh, God.
3: That's bull, and it needs to stop.
0: Oh, my gosh. Okay, the paid actor routine is going over the edge there. That's irresponsible.
2: Well, yeah, he's acting like cars don't have accelerators.
0: No kidding.
1: Yeah, what is the acceptable miles per hour to run someone over?
2: Right.
1: Is 2.3 not quite long enough or
2: is
1: big
2: it,
1: enough?
2: I mean, do you have to go over 5 miles an hour before
1: I don't know what it, is,
2: it becomes
1: Dave.
2: A threat?
1: Can we look into that?
0: How about let's hear from an actual witness that saw it? That okay. would be good. How about that? Just for
4: so I looked and I was watching and the ICE agent was yelling and drew his weapon and he kept yelling and yelling and warning the person driving, which is when the car was put into drive and was trying to hit the ICE officer. And he fired, I would say, probably 4 shots at him. And then by that time, I was also through, you know, the intersection, so I just heard the popping. But I did see him draw his gun at the windshield. So then the car, you could see the car in the back, like rolling down the street afterwards.
0: Yeah. You can't use your car to go after someone, especially if they have a gun out saying stop.
2: Yeah.
0: What do you think is going to happen? Does anyone want to see anyone die? No, not as far as I know. Most reasonable people don't. Mm-hmm. But at the same time, that's common sense.
2: Yes.
0: I don't understand it.
1: I don't either. That's a tough one.
0: Yeah, no kidding, man. I mean, it is. And here we go with the outrage and on it goes. Mm-hmm. You know, ICE is, you know, they're just looking to kill people.
2: Oh, yeah.
0: Really?
2: Well, Chuck Schumer, man, he was full of hot air today when he was calling for a full investigation into this. And I mean that sincerely, just full of hot air.
5: And we need a complete investigation that's independent. Now, on Iran and the NDAA, when all the Trump administration.
0: Oh, my gosh.
2: I think Chuck Schumer broke in.
0: He just ripped.
2: Yeah, he did.
1: Touch cloth on that one.
5: Now on Iran and the NDAA. When all
0: you get older, you can't control it. That's what they say.
1: Man, you got to duck walk that thing away from the crowd. Oh, dude.
0: Oh, my gosh.
1: Man.
0: Yeah, it might be time to retire, Chuck.
2: Breaking news, yes.
0: Yeah, no kidding.
1: Should just put his hand up afterwards. Yep.
0: Yeah.
2: That was me.
1: That was me.
2: Sorry, everybody. I just crop dusted in the Senate.
0: Yeah, no kidding.
1: Had brand cereal today for breakfast.
0: Oh, boy.
1: Jeez.
0: Okay, let's just get to the news out there.
1: Man.
0: We've heard from the Democratic Socialists of America co-chair.
2: Yes, and yeah, he's doing this interview. Because the Democratic Socialists of America have been winning Democrat primaries all over the place. And, you know, it's funny because a lot of news media is still bristling when you call them communists. They're like, well, they're Democratic Socialists. And that's different from socialism, and it's certainly different from communism. It's like, oh, please. We all know
0: right.
2: the game that you're playing right now. But
0: right. It's healthcare instead of abortion, instead of just saying killing babies.
2: Right. Mm-hmm. This is the DSA co-chair, Ashiq Sadiq. On C-SPAN saying, yeah, the government should be in charge of things like groceries and gas.
0: Ashiq Sadiq.
1: Sounds like a WWE guy, doesn't it?
0: It does.
1: Yeah.
0: All right, roll it.
6: We think the basic necessities of life should be run as public goods and not for private profits. And that is really resonating. People want fighters. People want fighters against the rise of fascism in this country.
0: Oh, my gosh.
6: And that's not what the promise of America is, that most Americans want. So we're all over the country, our members of DSA are talking about this with our neighbors, and we're united by a commitment to organizing around the values, politics, and policies that resonate with working class people. And that's what we're doing. We're showing that class politics is what's always been the case in the United States, but it's been for the ruling class and their politics. But we want a working class politics for everybody.
0: You always have to disguise it as something different.
2: Oh, for sure.
0: That's what's always been done. Because if you tell them what you're exactly about, no one would go for it.
7: Mm-hmm. Because it doesn't work.
0: Well, no.
7: It's never worked.
0: No.
7: Well, ever,
0: no.
7: Ever.
2: That basic necessity should be run as a public good, like grocery stores. Yeah, how did that work out in Venezuela?
7: Yes.
0: No kidding. And you saw the stats as far as a lot of the people that support this are rich, white liberals.
2: Mm-hmm.
0: Or you also have, you know, it's not just all rich white people. There are some poor white people, too, that just don't want to work. They want things given to them. There's that part of it, too. But as far as the supporters and some of the people that are running for these offices, that's where they come from.
2: Yes.
0: It's like the rich kids that hate capitalism.
2: Yep. The phrase that I've seen is downwardly mobile trust fund kids.
0: Yes.
2: Basically, people who aren't going to take the trust fund and build something bigger with it, or an inheritance or a gift from their parents, like some other wealthy people have done before. No, they're just going to sit on it, and then they feel useless, and so they find a way of feeling useful, and then that translates into socialist politics.
0: And here we are. Yes. Okay. Now, you have some sort of hilarious piece of audio, David.
2: Yeah. So, in Michigan, Democrat Representative Haley Stevens is running for the U.S. Senate against that, you know, fake physician guy who's also a left-wing Islamist. And she's flailing right now because she's not getting any traction, really, and it's mostly her own fault. And some of this is visual, I'll admit, because she comes across as Chris Farley in the van down by the river. Sort of thing. She's got the hand motions and everything as she's leaning in, trying to rally the troops here with this speech.
0: Okay, roll it.
8: I am going to be working on our behalf. I am going to be telling the stories on our behalf. And you better believe I'm going to be doing it with a little bit of joy, a little bit of enthusiasm, a little bit of energy, and a little bit of stick it to them. Because that's the Michigan way.
2: That sounds like a cartoon character.
0: It does. Oh, gosh.
7: I was thinking she's the lovable older lady who runs the diner in town.
2: She's an extra from Paw Patrol. Or
7: right, exactly. It's so weird.
9: We're going to take down Mayor Humdinger once and for all.
0: Oh, my gosh, man. Whoa. Yeah, the party is in a sad space right now. And gosh darn it, people like you. At least that's what we're going to tell you. Just keep at it. Rise again, little fighter. Oh, yeah, there's a lot of socialists we'll be hearing from today as far as clips. It's a lot of fun. And the five stories we're watching today, straight ahead.

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4: Driving under the influence takes many forms, shapes, and sizes. All have significant risks. I'm Officer Frank with the Fortuna Police Department. Traffic accidents are the leading cause of deaths for teens, and over 30% of these involve driving impairment. Drunk drivers will drive 80 times before their first arrest. Don't drive drunk and be on the lookout for those who do. In addition, drowsy driving kills over 2 people every day in America. Over 90,000 police-reported crashes happen each year involving drivers who are simply too tired to drive and their attention to the roadway is impaired. And then there are those who are determined to be operating a vehicle under the influence of drugs, including marijuana and legally prescribed muscle relaxers. It is just as illegal as driving drunk and is considered DUI. For more about driving under the influence, contact your local law enforcement agency. I'd like to thank the Humboldt County Office of Education for supporting this abuse awareness series, because the truth works.
5: Congratulations to all the graduates across Humboldt and Del Norte counties. Major General Gregory Day, St. Bernard's class of 1982, shared a powerful life story in his commencement address, one of failure. 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He had a solid second plan. That didn't work out either. It took an epiphany while working 3 jobs to try again. 35 years of service later, he retired as a 2-star general, experienced combat veteran, and successful attorney. Remember, there are no straight lines. We are one family.
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10: Did you know that controlled or prescribed burns are an important tool to reduce the impacts of wildfires, including smoke? 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
11: The Markley, Van Camp, and Robbins Show. 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
12: One, two, three, four, five.
13: All right, number five. Federal and state health officials are investigating whether Taco Bell played a role in one of the largest U.S. outbreaks of that parasite that's causing explosive diarrhea.
14: Michigan getting hit hard.
13: Yeah. It's a messy situation for sure.
15: Oh,
13: gosh. Number four, yeah. Lindsey Graham's sister, Darlene, will be sworn in today as the interim U.S. Senator representing South Carolina to finish out the remainder of his term. The election's coming up. Number three, President Trump is planning a primetime address to the nation on Thursday night. Reportedly, this has to do with foreign interference in the 2020 election. We'll see what comes out of that.
14: Wow. You think everything... like all the news from Georgia over the last couple of months is going to lead into this? Is that part of it?
13: I think so. That's kind of what it sounds like.
15: Sounds
13: yeah.
15: like it.
14: Wow.
13: Boy, John Ossoff and Senator Raphael Warnock out of Georgia, they're very defensive right now.
14: I bet.
13: All right, we'll see what happens, though. Number two, U.S. inflation fell 0.4% month over month, according to the latest report. That's the largest drop in 6 years, mostly because of a drop in the cost of gas. Year over year, though, inflation is 3.5%, a little bit lower than economists expected. And number one, Iranian forces struck three commercial vessels overnight, including two tankers hit by cruise missiles, as a U.S. blockade is set to take effect.
14: And then we'll see what happens. Yeah, I think it's on this time. Do you see another ceasefire happening after everything else that's been talked about?
13: It's hard to envision
15: that. Yeah, it's possible, but not probable.
14: I mean, every time Trump said it again, it's like, okay, we say again, we're all in agreement on the deal, and then it's an hour later, well, you got to make changes to the deal.
13: Yeah.
14: And on it goes. And it is tiring after a while.
13: Yeah, it is.
14: By the way, did you hear what Trump said about Obama when it comes to Iran?
13: No.
14: Oh, man.
15: Missed that.
14: If you haven't heard it, I'll just roll it out for you and then get the reaction.
16: But if you look, for 47 years, they've been tapping people along, presidents. Every president got tapped along, didn't do anything, and they became more and more powerful. This should have been done 47 years ago. Shouldn't have been allowed to start. But Clinton let him go, and Bush let him go. Everybody let him go, and Obama was the worst of all, because Obama actually went to their side. Obama, because, you know, he's a... Let's leave that for another time. He was terrible. And he allowed Iran to, but he gave them $1.7 billion in cash, in green cash, put in.
14: All right, before we get to the rest of the cash thing, you know, he went to their side, whatever.
13: Yeah.
14: It's funny to me, because I remember being on the air at the time. And Scott, I think you were in the hospital. But I remember saying, Is Obama working against the United States?
13: Right.
14: How is this good for us at all? It doesn't make any sense. It's just crazy. But anyway, yeah, as far as Obama giving him the cash, he loves to talk about this.
13: Oh, yeah, he does.
14: Here we go.
16: $7 billion in cash, in green cash, put in satchels in an airplane and brought it to Iran. $1.7 billion. Do you know what that is? Did you ever see $1 million in cash? This is $1.7 billion. It took up an entire Boeing 757, and they flew it to Tehran, and they gave it to people that were waiting at a plane. Can you imagine these people? They never saw money, and now all of a sudden they've got $1.7 billion in cash, and he gave them hundreds of billions of dollars in cash and everything else, and he went to their side. And because of that, they became much more powerful because of Obama. Yeah. And Biden, who was the vice president, but he probably had nothing to say because he was not such a stupid person.
15: I like the way he starts off with Obama. He's not going to do anything. And by the time we get down the road, about 30 seconds, it's back to Obama.
14: Yes.
15: Just like that.
14: Yes.
15: Wow.
14: All part of it.
15: Well, that was a tour de force, wasn't it?
14: Of course. If you didn't hear it, I knew you'd want to hear it. You go.
15: Definitely.
14: Don't know if you saw this stat. More than half of Americans are posting less on social media.
15: Really? I can see that.
17: Why is that?
15: Kind of a novelty thing. I think it wears off after a while.
17: Okay.
15: Or people are just exhausted by what they're seeing.
17: Okay.
15: And they don't want to participate anymore.
14: Now, personally, you're not posting less, are you?
15: No, not less. About the same.
17: Okay. Been consistent for a long time.
15: No more or less, no.
14: Okay. More than half say they're posting less than they did 5 years ago. And other people are saying, well, I'm just more selective about what I'm going to share. So they ask people, okay, what's the biggest reason why? Political arguments.
15: Yeah.
14: What people mention before anything else.
15: Yep.
14: It happens all the time. And then endless doom scrolling. Yep. So that's why you post less?
18: I guess maybe just putting down the phone a little bit more.
14: Yeah.
15: Just don't want to be involved at all.
14: Yeah. That makes sense. And then concerns about privacy. That's happening more and more.
15: Yeah. Mm-hmm.
14: Then they ask younger adults, do you feel the pressure to post? Gen Z most likely. Mm-hmm. So yeah, it's just become exhausting. And, you know, I talk to different people, you know, depending on how old their kids are, it's like it's this crazy new world. You know, like it used to be, if you were going to go to prom, you ask somebody. You could ask on the phone. Oh, my gosh, you can't ask a prom date on the phone.
18: You'd have the promposal.
14: It's got to be something worthy.
15: It's extravagant, yeah.
14: It, the whole thing.
15: Yeah.
14: You know, people feel all the pressure from that sort of thing. Or you're going on vacation. And, you know, sometimes it's a family vacation. You got a 16-year-old. And you just want a quick family photo. No, well, the lighting's got to be right. Oh, no. We got to have this in the background. Right. It's like you're not just living in the moment.
18: Yeah, I really hate that. I like vacation photos and all that, but sure. I hate it when it's like everybody's got to stop and pose and get everything. It's like, hey, man, we're not at Sears. All right, we're not getting the family Christmas photo done.
15: Right, exactly.
14: This is the Markley Van Camp and Robin Show.
15: Or the thing with you know, Stephanie's getting married someday, so we're all having a big someday. She's going to get married to gathering in Vegas. You know, or what? What is this?
14: I just heard the other day of a woman that is having a destination birthday party.
15: Yeah.
14: In a bigger city.
15: Yes.
14: And you're like, okay, what is it, like a milestone 30? No, 27.
15: Yeah, 27. Yeah, right, exactly. Everything is this thing, right?
14: Yeah.
15: Yeah.
18: Like, okay, you're going to outlive Jimi Hendrix? So,
15: right.
14: Yes. And Janis. Right. And Jim Morrison. Jim Morrison. And Kurt Cobain. 27. It's a mother.
18: There you go. That is a big milestone.
14: There you go.
15: Got 28 should be the one.
14: Yeah, I have great news for Americans. I'm not joking. Great news. I'll explain and around what's your story coming up.

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1: Fox News on Ankara. UK's new prime minister will be sworn in Monday. Labour Party head Andy Burnham already touting his goals and a shift to the left. Fox's Stephanie Bennett is in London.
2: Burnham's office says he wants to relocate part of number 10 Downing Street up to Manchester, scrap plans for a government-issued digital ID that would have tackled illegal immigration, but also eventually allow people to manage childcare or tax returns.
1: Air quality from Canadian wildfires continued to be a problem, and now there's a storm in the Gulf. Fox Weather's Adam Klotz.
3: We've got an area in the Gulf of America where you see an 80% chance of developing a storm. This would be named Bertha. We're not expecting it to become a hurricane, but it could become a tropical storm. It'd mean a whole lot of rain falling in the Gulf.
1: Severe storms also are expected to threaten parts of the Mid-Atlantic and Southeast. 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
4: Here's a look at your weather on the North Coast from Saturday going into Sunday. It's looking like we've got partly sunny conditions for the day. Temperatures in the mid-60s with a bit of a breeze blowing in from the northwest at about 6 miles per hour. A bit of fog should be rolling in later on in the evening around 11 p.m. Otherwise, mostly cloudy with temperatures in the low 50s, and that breeze should be persisting. And for Sunday morning, we can expect mostly cloudy conditions. Temperatures in the mid-60s with a bit of a breeze from the northwest at about 5 to 7 miles per hour through the afternoon. And that's a look at your weather here on the North Coast.
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10: The 49ers might be the most ragtag group of misfits in the NFL, but they keep finding ways to win, Take this previous game against the Atlanta Falcons, for instance. We had our 2024 seventh round pick on linebacker Tatum Bethune. He had his second consecutive game with 10 tackles. You got Christian McCaffrey reminding everyone why he was the 2023 Offensive Player of the Year, scoring two touchdowns, and Diamador Lenore was breaking up the deep bombs that Michael Penix was throwing. There is still very much a feel that this team is held together by duct tape and bubblegum, but hey, if duct tape held together the Apollo 13 spacecraft, it certainly is holding together the boys from the Bay also. The postseason chances for the 49ers are looking more and more realistic with each day that passes. Let's handle this week's matchup first. The 49ers are facing the big, terrible Texas Houstons this Sunday. It's going to be an early broadcast. 8:48 is the pregame, and 10 o'clock is the kickoff on 106.3 FM KINS. 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
11: To destroy America as we know it. The co-chair, Ashiq Siddiq, admitted it during an interview on C-SPAN, and part of this involves doing away with the United States Senate.
12: Okay.
13: We just don't see the point of the Senate. Historically, it was meant to serve very wealthy people who owned a lot of land, and that's still a system that we have today, and it's something we would change. We would expand what the House of Representatives does and make it more actually representative of people who live in this country.
14: So would you like to abolish the Senate?
13: That's part of our platform, and we don't think that's extreme. We think it's a change that would help make this country more democratic.
15: Abolishing the Senate extreme? What?
11: No, not extreme.
15: No, not? That's very mainstream. Yes. The hell was that?
11: Well, the other thing,
15: Ashiq Bashiq or Mashiq or whatever.
11: Le Sheik Seyfried.
15: Yeah, the Sheik Seyfried. Yeah. 70s reference. I was going to go with the Iron Sheik Balik or whatever his name is.
11: Yeah. Well, no, the
16: 80s reference.
15: 80s reference, yes.
11: The thing you also have to remember is that not only are these communists out there pushing dangerous people, but they're also idiots. Because they just think, somehow we're going to be able to abolish the Senate. No, you're just not going to without throwing out the entire Constitution.
16: Yeah, but they read about it in university, and they're smarter than everybody else.
11: Right.
15: They never tell you what happens after that.
11: Right.
15: What happens after that?
11: Well, communists.
15: You abolish the Senate, then what?
11: Yeah.
16: There are some people I've talked to that are seriously nervous about how many people are voting for socialists.
15: Well, they should be. I am.
16: Yeah. I know.
15: I mean, it's the creep, man.
16: Yes.
15: But it's been accelerated.
16: Along with the Islamification of different parts of America. Yeah. People are very nervous. I'm going to tell you something to be happy about.
15: Okay, let's do it.
16: You ready?
15: Yep.
16: I happen to read this piece from Victor Davis Hanson from the Hoover Institute.
15: I like him.
16: He's always, like, to me, whether you call him an uncle, grandfatherly figure, fatherly figure, whatever, he's wise. And he wrote this piece, and after reading it, I'm like, we should be feeling good. If you're in the news cycle all the time, it can get depressing. There's no doubt about it.
15: Mm-hmm.
16: But he writes, with a whimper rather than a bang, the world has become a different place than it was in January of 2021 when Donald Trump left office. Almost everything we're told about the global status quo is mistaken, largely because critics focus on what Trump says rather than what he does. And he goes into that a little bit, you know, just Trump tweets, people freak out all the time. People don't understand the whole art of the deal when it comes to Trump. But he said, we're not bogged down in a forever war with Iran. Israel is not without friends and is more regionally dominant than at any point in its history. Radical Islam, whether in the form of the Iranian regime, Hezbollah, Hamas, or the Houthis, is at its weakest point in half a century. China is recalibrating nearly all of the assumptions it's held for the past two decades. Russia is humiliated and hemorrhaging. Latin America is more pro-American than ever before. And then he goes into each of these topics individually, just like as an example. Said in July 26, where we stand now, Latin America has swung decisively away from communism and toward Washington over the last few years. And goes into it. China is now backing away from its efforts to control the Panama Canal in the face of U.S. pressure. Venezuela is no longer a Stalinist bully exporting death and destruction to its neighbors, which is true. Almost all illegal immigration from Mexico and Latin America has abruptly ceased for the first time in history.
15: Very true.
16: And he goes into each of these topics. It's all at American Greatness. He also says, in a development that would have seemed surreal, Israel is providing intelligence and missile defense to the Muslim Gulf states, which are effectively fighting alongside the United States and Israel against a fellow Muslim nation.
12: Yeah.
16: Hamas has been crushed. Hezbollah's once feared missile arsenal and many of its crazy leaders have largely been eliminated. The Houthis are also totally hamstrung. Russia lost its last client in the Middle East with the fall of the Assad regime. Neither China nor Russia can supply Iran by land, sea, or air, nor can either purchase its sanctioned oil. America's allies are growing stronger while the China-Russia axis grows weaker. The United States is allowing Ukraine both to manufacture Patriot missiles and to strike targets anywhere inside Russia. That hadn't happened before. And then China is sinking almost as rapidly as it once rose, burdened by a fertility rate that is just 1.0 while importing 75% of its daily oil consumption.
15: Man, ain't that something?
16: Yeah. Yes. 42% of its natural gas and 30% of its daily food. Its weapons exports are proving no match for Western arms. And it's, they're scared to invade Taiwan, which everyone thought was inevitable, but they're like, this could be catastrophic if we do it at this point in history right now.
11: They don't have the monetary resources to do it. I mean, they've got money, but man, it's been one, just like an inch away from falling off the fiscal cliff for years now. And also, they're closing thousands of schools because, you know, he mentioned the birth rate. They're not producing enough children.
16: Nope. And then near the end, he writes, the booming U.S. economy now produces $31 trillion in goods and services, roughly one-third more than either the most populous European Union or China. America is pulling ahead in most of the next-generation fields of artificial intelligence, robotics, genetic engineering, and cryptocurrency. Stock market record highs. Add it all up, and the picture is almost surreal. At the very moment the left insists that the United States has grown weak and isolated, America and its allies occupy a position of global preeminence not seen since the end of World War II. And I'm done reading that. I'm like, yeah. Mm-hmm. All right.
11: Yeah.
16: All of a sudden, you're feel better about that.
11: You're cranking out Born Free by Kid Rock.
16: Heck yes. Well, every once in a while, you know, you talk about like a lot of different things. It could be within your family, the company you work for, the country you live in, the state, whatever. And you can talk about all the negative things or all the challenges that you're facing at the moment. And then someone will take a step back and say, all right, let's look at the bigger picture here of where we're at. And you can feel better about that. That was the effect that reading that piece had on me. So that was it. Just wanted to share. Do you feel better now?
15: I feel much better now. I'm ready to drag you back into the black hole in a minute. But yeah.
16: Okay. Yeah. All right. Well, let's race to the black hole. That's this segment. I don't think this segment was designed that way, but it's turning into it.
15: Kind of, yeah.
16: Well, you're looking around at all these stories. Sometimes it's not the biggest one out there, but it caught your attention. Like, I'd like to bring this in. We call it, What's Your Story? David, today, what's your story?
11: This is a guy who also realized that America is pretty good. And this is a person who says he's a woman. He fled the U.S. after Trump was elected again because he's bought into this like transgenocide nonsense that's been going on. He went to the Netherlands. Now, this guy could have actually gotten a work visa, but that would take too long, and he thought he was in really dire straits, so he's there as an asylum seeker, as a refugee.
16: Okay.
11: Well, how they do things in the Netherlands is they put you in a processing center and hold you there until your application is processed. And if you're denied, which most Americans are, you get deported back to the United States.
16: Got it.
11: Well, he wound up getting placed in a notorious processing center that's mostly Middle Eastern and North African Muslim men. And this is a guy who says he's a woman. And then
15: not anymore.
11: And he talked to a news outlet about this experience.
16: Well, okay.
17: Between here and there is a bunch of Algerians and Moroccans or whoever who think that queer people should be beaten. I think that this system where you have people just living out here that are unhappy is not good.
18: Yeah.
17: Oh, it's scary. It's legitimately scary. I decided that my mental health is degrading so substantially being here that I just need to get out. And the situation that I have in the U.S. as a trans person, not good, right? But here, I will be hurt or killed.
15: Yep, you will be. Yep.
16: Yeah. You mean the old gays for Palestine's not working there?
11: Yeah, they don't really. You know, you talk to guys from Algeria, and most of them in these refugee camps, they don't really dig the rainbow flag stuff.
16: No, they're not going to have it.
11: Not part of their, and they don't just shake their head or complain about it being everywhere. They take action.
16: Oh, buddy.
15: Like the waves, like, not good for my mental health.
11: Yeah, right. Or physical health.
15: I'm sure it wasn't. No.
16: Well, I would love to hear the conversation. Yes, I'm seeking asylum from the United States because they want to kill me. Yeah. Who's believing that outside of our country?
15: Right.
16: All right, Scotty, what do you got for your story?
15: Well, here we go. Chicago public school system teachers serve over 300,000 students, participated last weekend in a big protest against the U.S.-Israeli war in Iran, siding with the Iranian regime and the Lebanese terrorist proxy Hezbollah. The hands-off Iran and Lebanon protest, again, Chicago Public Schools Union, right? Holding this, all right? 300,000 kids they have to teach every day. For decades, the group has attacked Israeli and Western targets, and we're going to stop it. Hey, Siri, play Boom Boom Tel Aviv, said one of the signs held up by a protester, referencing the song, which calls for the killing of Jews and Israelis, including lyrics like Iranian missiles have your entire sky lit up. How does it feel to have bombs dropping on your civilians? Another sign read, hands off Iran, Lebanon, and Palestine. Stop the U.S.-Israeli war machine. And again, teachers union, big
16: Unreal,
15: rally.
16: Unreal, dude.
15: 300,000 kids they teach every day. This is it. Your union dues at work.
16: Man, oh man.
15: Yep. I don't know what's wrong.
16: When is all that nonsense going to stop?
15: I don't know.
16: Well, they just to say, all right, we're done with the teachers union.
11: Well, they just need some more investments from the government, you know?
15: Yeah, they do.
11: They just
15: You're
11: need
15: right.
11: more funding, okay?
16: Yes. For my story, it just seemed to be instant karma for Philly fan last night with the home run derby.
15: Yeah.
16: And I like Kyle Schwarber.
15: I do, too.
16: He's in the finals against Jordan Walker, who's a St. Louis Cardinal.
15: I like him, too.
16: And Schwarber, you said you like him?
15: Yeah, I like Jordan Walker, yeah.
16: Do you like Schwarber?
15: Yeah, I like Schwarber, too.
16: Okay, David, it's really interesting to hear Scott say he likes a man that he wanted run out of Chicago for years
15: and was happy when he was finally gone. Different ball player when he got out of Chicago. Much different.
11: A lot of times where you were just openly,
15: maybe it was coaching. Maybe that's what it was.
11: You were openly mocking Schwarbaum.
15: Well, it was just ridiculous because it was...
16: It's a strikeout or a home run every time.
15: Well, that's true.
16: Isn't it still close to that?
15: Kind of. But he hits more home runs now. What's the difference?
16: We got to get rid of this guy. That's all I heard for years.
15: Yeah, I know.
16: He sucks.
15: I know.
16: Okay, anyway.
15: Nobody knows what the return was. Nobody knows.
16: Anyway, it looked like a lock after he goes to the first round. He hits 11 out of 15. And then Jordan Walker's down to his last pitch. But with this new rule, when you have one left, if you keep hitting home runs, you get another at-bat and another at-bat. He hits six in a row.
15: Unbelievable.
16: To win the thing.
15: Yeah.
16: And then after he wins, it was kind of cool.
19: Still booing you. What's it like to have 40,000 people boo you?
20: I was once told you don't boo nobody, so it feels pretty good.
19: That's right.
15: You're right. You don't boo nobody.
16: Because that was the thing for Philly fan. And then, rightfully so, they're going nuts when Schwarber's hitting all these home runs. Jordan Walker walks out.
15: And, you know, the funny thing is you're watching it on TV, and when you hear the cheers, you're like, oh, he hit another one. It's a fly ball to the outfield.
16: No, you knew when they were cheering.
15: Yeah, exactly. You picked up on that eventually.
16: That he was not hitting a home
15: run. But your brain works in the opposite way.
16: Yes. You know?
15: So it was weird, yeah. Anyway, good for Jordan Walker.
16: There's and then his dad comes out there. It was cool.
19: How about your dad, Derek? Get over here. Yeah. Get over here. How about your boy?
21: Oh, he was awesome today. I just loved everything about it. Just his attitude, his approach, the smoothness, his swing. Looked like his dad. Yeah, he just did a great job. We're so proud of him. We're proud.
16: That was a cool moment.
15: Yeah, dad, mom, sisters were there.
11: Very cool. Why'd she have to say boy?
16: Because it's actually his boy, David.
11: Microaggression.
15: I thought the same thing, David. I did.
16: You know,
15: yeah.
16: The one thing that I thought through that whole thing, They did it the right way.
15: Well, they're the Cardinals. Of course they did. Yeah.
16: Nimrod's the news update next.

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5: Hey folks, Russ Brown, Fortuna Fire Chief. 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Some of the situations that come up that people ask me, what should I do? 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If there is room to pull to the right, pull to the right. 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Emergency personnel will always try and pass on the left. We will always try and give you the right side to pull off to. And again, remember, wear your seatbelt and be safe.
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13: The Markley Van Camp and Robin Show. 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
13: News update, David Van Camp.
14: Well, President Trump backing off that 20% fee for traffic through the state, the Strait of Hormuz.
13: Figured he would.
14: Yeah. It says, well, you know, as called by different people, different countries, kings and emirs and all the people we know and all, we all love. He's saying this from the Oval Office today. Mm-hmm. Said, you know, we'd love to have them invest in the United States with billions and billions of dollars and continue our record setting. You know, it's never been a time like this for the United States with the factories, the plants. Basically, hey, they're investing in America. We'll call that good.
13: All right, we got to get the Nimrods. Here we go.
16: When the going gets tough.
17: Damn it, this is too hard.
16: The dumb get dumber.
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16: It's Nimrods in the News on the Markley, Van Camp, and Robbins Show.
19: I love the poorly educated.
13: All right. Nimrods in the News. We go to Florida. 75-year-old Marshall Avner was at a pet store. Saw a family inside. Said to the kids, hey, would you like to pet my dog? The kids just kind of ignored him. Everyone ignored him. Not sure what to do. Family tried to walk away. But then Marshall was offended, started making inappropriate comments. So then the father confronts him. That's when Marshall busts out the pepper spray. It sprays it at everyone, including the kids.
15: Oh, my gosh.
13: Yeah, cops called. Marshall arrested, facing charges for aggravated battery and child abuse. Held without bond. Please ask him, why'd you flip out? I've got no explanation.
15: That's a dog.
13: Maybe no one wants to pet your dog.
15: No.
13: That's Nimrods in the News.

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0: Downing Street up to Manchester. Scrap plans for a government-issued digital ID that would have tackled illegal immigration, but also eventually allow people to manage child care or tax returns. And there's also suggestions for new oil and gas drilling in the North Sea. Well, during his speech Friday, the 56-year-old condemned the economic model established in the 1980s by Margaret Thatcher, saying Britain surrendered control of the essentials.
1: Starmer resigned last month after serving less than 2 years in office. A second person has died from Legionnaire's disease in New York City. Health officials say there's been an overall decline in new cases. The city reported at least 72 cases in the latest outbreak. I'm Ann Carrick, and this is Fox News.
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11: Well, President Trump backing off of what he was talking about yesterday, where he was saying, hey, maybe we should get, 20% off the top when it comes to vessels that we safely escort through the Strait of Hormuz. And he's backed off of that. And again, it's one of those things where it is surprising how quickly people still react to every statement that Trump makes as if, okay, that's never going to change. Like,
10: They spent a lot of time on Good Morning America on this morning. Marco Rubio just said last week it's international waters and you can't charge, but now he's going back. Right. And Trump is completely at odds with the Secretary of State, blah, blah, blah, blah, blah. And I'm like, dude, you think he meant that?
11: There's always an angle. Yes. To what he's talking about, always. And so he was asked, hey, why did you drop this 20% thing? And he explained it a little bit.
10: Okay.
12: Put that out yesterday. We've been doing that for many, many years. It was never fair to me that we would be guarding the strait when we basically don't take anything. We don't need the oil at all. And it wasn't important for us, but it was important for allies. It was important for people that we get along with very well, including the major Gulf state countries. So I put it out yesterday. I thought it was good. I was called by different people, different countries, kings and emirs and all of the people that we all know and we all love. And they've been very strong partners. And they said, we'd love to do it a different way. We'd love to invest in the United States with billions and billions of dollars and continue our record setting. Because there's never been a time like this in the United States with the factories, with the plants, with everything else. And we would like to invest tremendously in the United States as opposed to charging a fee. And I like that, actually, because I don't think anybody should be able to charge a fee for the strait or for any other strait relationship in terms of other sections of the world. I don't think anybody should be really in that position.
10: Yeah, I think they also said, before the Trump-imposed war, it was free. That sort of thing.
13: Well, yeah, that'll come out.
10: Yeah, all just part of the coverage.
13: I think he should build a hotel in the middle somewhere.
10: Remember when they did the rendering for the new Gaza?
13: Yes.
10: Yeah. People went absolutely
13: Yeah, they went dog nuts. Crazy, didn't they?
10: Yes, they did. Okay, other news.
13: I forgot about that.
10: The whole AI thing.
13: I was trying to remember it. Yeah, it's so funny.
10: Oh, yeah.

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10: Pope Leo wrote that Christian education is a collective endeavor. 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St. Bernard's Deacon Dance Farrell, whether he is marriage counseling, the keynote speaker at a conference, or leading morning prayer for our students, embodies that mission. 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
11: Driving under the influence takes many forms, shapes, and sizes. All have significant risks. I'm Officer Frank with the Fortuna Police Department. Traffic accidents are the leading cause of deaths for teens, and over 30% of these involve driving impairment. Drunk drivers will drive 80 times before their first arrest. Don't drive drunk and be on the lookout for those who do. In addition, drowsy driving kills over 2 people every day in America. Over 90,000 police-reported crashes happen each year involving drivers who are simply too tired to drive and their attention to the roadway is impaired. And then there are those who are determined to be operating a vehicle under the influence of drugs, including marijuana and legally prescribed muscle relaxers. It is just as illegal as driving drunk and is considered DUI. For more about driving under the influence, contact your local law enforcement agency. I'd like to thank the Humboldt County Office of Education for supporting this abuse awareness series, because the truth works.
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13: The Markley, Van Camp, and Robbins Show. Jamie Markley, David Van Camp, Scott Robbins, and now the five stories we're watching today.
14: One, two, three, four, five.
15: Hey, number five, federal and state health officials are investigating whether Taco Bell played a role in one of the largest U.S. outbreaks of that parasite that's causing explosive diarrhea. Number four, U.S. inflation fell 0.4% month over month, the largest drop in 6 years, mostly because of a drop, that big drop in the cost of gas. Year over year, inflation is 3.5% lower than economists expected. Number three, the Trump administration has reportedly ordered ICE to halt most vehicle stops after the deadly shootings in Maine and Houston. Number two, Iranian forces struck three commercial vessels overnight, including two tankers with cruise missiles, as a U.S. blockade is set to take effect. President Trump says, number one, he is not going to insist on a 20% fee for traffic that goes through the state of Hormuz, saying that, well, he's cool if Gulf partners invest in U.S. companies instead.
13: Okay. A little something for the effort, huh? Yeah. We don't need the oil.
16: No.
13: Okay. All right, David, got to ask you about some grilling.
15: Okay.
13: Because we're right in the middle of grilling season. So there was a big poll out there. And one of the things that people were asked were, what do you consider to be a grilling sin? Touching another person's grill without permission, number one.
15: Well,
13: which I thought was hilarious.
15: If the grill is lit and somebody is working on it and you're like, I'm going to flip that burger, no, that is a right. No.
13: Yeah, because you see a necessary need to do that without talking to the other person
15: right. First.
13: You just wouldn't do that.
15: That's just taking control of a situation where you're supposed to just be enjoying the ambiance.
16: Now, take the hose with you when you're up there. Get with
13: it. Is there something else that comes to mind that should be in the top five sins when it comes to grilling?
15: Well, you know, don't ask for a steak past medium rare.
13: That's not on the list.
15: Get out of my house. You know.
13: Okay. Not allowing the meat to rest before serving.
15: Yeah, you got to do that.
13: That was the number two sin.
15: Oh, wow.
13: It seemed to be high to me.
15: Yeah, you kind of have to take it off the grill a little bit before it's actually done. If you're using a meat thermometer, especially, you'll let those juices just cook.
13: Mm-hmm. Opening the lid unnecessarily.
15: Too many times, yeah. If you're a constant checker, that meat's never going to get done right.
13: Okay. Now, this makes sense to me. Big sin, the backseat grilling, like being a backseat driver.
15: Yeah.
13: They're hanging out in the background, but they're giving opinions constantly. Mm-hmm. Did you do this? Mm-hmm. Yeah, I don't know if you're doing that right.
15: Get off the patio. Yeah.
13: Yeah. And then number five was pressing down on a burger with a spatula. Mm. You're not supposed to do that.
15: Oh, okay. I don't know about that. Well, I don't really put the burgers directly on the grill anyway, because it dries them out, and they need to cook in the fat. So I throw a cast iron skillet down on top of the grill so I get the smokiness, but it also cooks right.
16: Good God.
13: See, there's an art to it, Scott. This is the Markley, Van Camp, and Robin Show.
16: I should do a TV show from back there.
13: I know.
16: Cooking with David.
15: I'm just saying, like, yeah, you gotta let burgers cook in their own fat. I mean, right on the grill is fine. It tastes fine to me, but especially if you're not using really lean beef, you're just going to lose all that just... Yeah. Gooey goodness.
13: After hanging out with David for a couple of years, one day just, like, I called him a foodie. Whoa, whoa, I'm not a foodie. I'm like, dude.
16: Yeah, he changed his name to David Van Cook.
13: You're much more of a foodie than people that call themselves foodies.
16: I
13: appreciate it.
15: Then you got that whole cast iron filled with the fat that you can put on the veggies. While they're on there. It's good.
13: How is the Trump administration white supremacist? Oh, we've got a real beauty to explain it. Straight ahead.

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1: News. I'm Carmen Roberts. The U.S. military retaliates for soldiers' death in Jordan as Iran battles for the Strait of Hormuz.
2: The whole thing is now enhanced because two U.S. service members were killed, one is missing, and four were wounded. These are the first casualties that the U.S. has taken since that Memorandum of Understanding, or ceasefire, was signed.
1: Fox's Mike Tobin in Tel Aviv. Jordan's armed forces said today they shot down three Iranian missiles targeting the kingdom. No casualties reported in that attack. The World Cup final is finally here. Argentina and Spain will play this afternoon at the New York, New Jersey Stadium.
3: This is expected to feel like a home game for Argentina. Last night, there were so many fans in Times Square from Argentina banging drums and shooting off fireworks.
1: Fox's Brian Yenis, America's listening to Fox News.
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5: Here's a look at your weather on the North Coast from Saturday going into Sunday. It's looking like we've got partly sunny conditions for the day. Temperatures in the mid-60s with a bit of a breeze blowing in from the northwest at about 6 miles per hour. A bit of fog should be rolling in later on in the evening around 11 p.m. Otherwise, mostly cloudy with temperatures in the low 50s, and that breeze should be persisting. And for Sunday morning, we can expect mostly cloudy conditions. Temperatures in the mid-60s with a bit of a breeze from the northwest at about 5 to 7 miles per hour through the afternoon. And that's a look at your weather here on the North Coast.
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13: The Markley Van Camp and Robin Show. I'm Jamie Markley, the Gen Xer. David Van Camp, the Millennial, and the Sexy Boomer. That's Scott Robbins. So the Trump administration is white supremacist. Why?
14: This is from the New York Times editorial board member, Mara Gay. She's the lady who had the hilarious math fail all those years ago.
13: Oh, yeah.
14: Talking about Michael Bloomberg, how he could have given every man, woman, and child in America $1 million.
13: Yes.
14: She was off by, with the amount of money that he spent on his campaign, and she was off by $999,998 or so.
13: Yeah, math, not her specialty.
14: No. Apparently,
13: race hustling is.
15: Good one.
14: Yeah, right. Well, she was talking about the ICE-involved shooting in Maine. The driver of a car was killed after he started driving towards an officer.
13: Mm-hmm.
14: They're trying to get him out of the car, and he said no, and then, boom, he got shot.
13: Yes. But that's white supremacy.
14: Yes.
13: Okay. All right.
16: Right. And I just want to say, you know, I don't live in Maine. I'm not an immigrant, but I'm a proud American. And this administration has made every single American complicit in these deaths. This is happening with our taxpayer dollars that could be going to schools, to health care.
17: Because of what Susan Main and Republicans are doing. And they've sat back and let this happen.
16: But the other thing...
13: Is that Scarborough?
14: Yeah. Yes.
13: Oh, this is... They actually put her on in the morning?
14: Yes, they did.
13: I thought they just put her on with the rest of the hacks.
14: No, they put her on in the morning.
13: Prime time. Wow, okay.
16: Here is the hardliners in this administration. They don't care about the politics because many of them are white supremacists. And they don't care. They're cruel.
13: Yeah, proof.
16: And this is what they want. This is the same administration that removed protections for Haitians, for Syrians. At the same time, it's allowing more Afrikaners only. White South Africans only in. So this is all one of a piece. And when we ask ourselves, why is this administration doing something that is so obviously bad politics in addition to cruel and un-American? I think we need to really look carefully at all the anti-democratic behavior from this White House.
13: We have laws.
14: Yeah.
13: And Haiti, when you're talking about the Haitians, it was protected for what, 10 years?
14: Yep. Yeah, longer than that. Some of these folks have been here since the earthquake in Haiti, and even at the time, the Obama administration was like, okay, but this is going to be like 18 months, and then you can go back.
13: Right. I mean, and there's no one that says, well, hold on a second,
14: no,
13: Mara, before you keep going with that take. By the way, I just happened to look, you know, you had her clip, and I'm like, we've heard from her before. Some of her greatest hits just within the last couple of years is Trump is racist and wants to distract. Republicans are lying on racism and sexism against Kamala Harris. What is it? Do everyday Americans realize how much we need federal workers? That was right when Trump took office. Do you notice all those federal workers fired, right?
14: Yep.
13: Have you noticed anything about that?
14: No, I haven't.
13: Scott, there hasn't even been stories written about, has there?
14: No.
13: Like, boy, there are huge gaps in A, B, or C. Well,
14: they had it early on, and then the administration actually reversed course in a couple of situations where they were like, oh, yeah, okay, now I understand. You know, if you had just answered that email, tell me what you do throughout the day.
13: Right.
14: Instead
13: that
14: of
13: helped.
14: A bit about it.
13: Yeah, Trump voters also need therapy.
15: Trump voters need therapy.
13: Yeah, I think that was like a month before the election in 24.
16: You know, I think men are in crisis, actually, in this country. I think that plays out different ways. And not all men are in crisis, of course. And not all men are just at home listening to Joe Rogan, being angry, or being recruited to fascism. Some just need therapy, like we all do. I go to therapy. That's great. But I think we need to have a real conversation about that.
13: Oh, my gosh.
15: I wouldn't be telling people you go to therapy because it ain't helping.
14: Doesn't,
15: not really a great advertisement for it there.
18: I said it's not working.
15: No, it's not.
14: I do like the idea, though, that like people are listening to Joe Rogan just stewing in rage. And I'm like, that's not my impression of Rogan's presentation or the audience.
13: No, but they think they know.
14: Yeah.
13: Man, she's something, dude. You know what? And all the whole race baiting nonsense, I was reminded of this. I saw it on X the other day. Someone reposted it. It was the classic takedown of Democrats by Ted Cruz, because it was Mazie Hirono was saying something about the Republicans are racist and blah, blah, blah, blah, blah. And Ted Cruz comes in.
18: What party was it that implemented poll taxes in the South?
19: And I don't want to necessarily speak in every single case, but I'm pretty confident it was mostly the Democrats.
18: And what party was it that put literacy tests in place in the South?
19: Same answer, mostly the Democrats.
18: And what party was it that had tests like how many jelly beans are in a bottle?
19: The Democrats.
18: Tell me, what party were the founders of the Ku Klux Klan from?
19: I'm pretty sure that was the Democrats.
18: Indeed. In fact, Nathan Bedford Forrest, the founder of the Klan, was a delegate to the 1860 Democrat National Convention. What party wrote the Jim Crow laws in the South?
19: The Democrats.
18: So on this side of the aisle were members of the Republican Party. Who was the first Republican president?
19: Abraham Lincoln.
18: The Republican Party was literally founded to oppose slavery. We came into existence because slavery was a grotesque evil. And it was President Lincoln, the first Republican president who signed the Emancipation Proclamation, who won the Civil War, and that resulted in the freeing of the slaves and the passage of the 13th, 14th, and 15th Amendments.
13: And you can look that up online. It goes on from there. It was brilliant. Just very funny to me. And I was just thinking of that as I'm listening to another race hustler on cable news with their nonsense. And it just goes like, yep, they're white supremacists. And no one on the panel is like, who is? Who individually?
14: Explain that.
13: Based on what?
15: Well, it's like the sign people. I mean, when everyone asks a question, I mean, when they got the fascist signs up and you say, well, what about Trump is fascist?
13: Yeah, they can.
15: Well, there's so many things, I just don't have the time.
13: But you would expect you're, you know, out there with your propaganda is actually going to challenge it.
15: And you should have an answer.
13: You should have an answer. But it never happens.
15: No.
13: And then the dopes that watch it believe it. Part of the problem. All right, it's that time. We do it a couple of times a day. Go around the table. It may not be the biggest story out there, but it caught your attention. You want to bring it in. All right, David, what's your story here?
14: This is a guy named Chris Jackson. He is a big fan of Joe Biden. I believe he worked for him or with him at some point.
13: Okay.
14: And he is he's like the Japanese soldier fighting World War II, like 30 years after the end of the war, still thinking like Joe Biden was the greatest president of my lifetime, et cetera, that kind of stuff. Well, he had a take on Lindsey Graham's death. He shared a quote of Lindsey Graham when this was post debate of 2024, when Lindsey Graham was saying, I don't even know if Joe Biden can make it the next 4 months as president. He wasn't the only one saying that, but what Chris Jackson writes is, Lindsey Graham spent years questioning Joe Biden's cognitive and physical health, mocking his age and suggesting he might not make it another 4 months. Now Graham is gone. Joe Biden is still here. Sometimes life delivers the final fact check on issues like those.
13: Wow. What a
14: prick.
13: Yeah. I mean, yeah.
15: Yeah.
13: No kidding, man.
15: Oh, boy.
13: You know, it happens now when you see someone that has passed. And if they're conservative in the least, you know, it's going to be nasty. All the different comments and everything that's said about them. It doesn't seem to work the same way. You still get people that will rip anybody.
14: Yeah.
13: They're bad people all over. But man, when it's a conservative person, you know it's going to happen in huge numbers.
15: Yeah, just better to say nothing at all.
13: Sure.
15: To add your 2 cents, you know, just leave it alone.
13: Yeah.
15: Let people grieve. Let them do whatever they do.
13: All right, Scotty, what do you got for what's your story?
15: My story involved talking about race baiting. We're talking about that again today. One of the biggest race baiters on TV, in my opinion anyway, that has a regular show would be Sonny Hostin.
13: Yeah.
15: Spent years and years and years on The View hammering away and preaching that nobody is above the law. No one is above the law. No one is... Then her own son gets cited for trespassing.
20: And all of a sudden, the excuses are rolling in. She said, well, you know, he's a Harvard graduate. He has no criminal record. And then she said to the police, do you know who I am? I'm on The View.
13: She pulled that one?
20: Yeah.
13: Oh, I hadn't heard this yet.
20: Yep. I'm on The View. So? By the way, the trespassing thing is really, I mean, it doesn't matter a whole lot. The kid was out on a run, and he ran someplace he wasn't supposed to be, and he trespassed on property.
13: Okay.
20: And he was cited for it by the police.
13: Okay.
20: And this whole thing happened after that. But I'm just saying to myself, as I read this, I think, imagine, if you will, if this was Barron Trump that did this.
13: Oh, good.
20: Oh, my God. They'd have him, you know.
13: Oh, yeah. Yep.
20: Should do years in print. You know who I am. I'm on The View. I'm Sonny Hostin.
13: Yes.
20: Oh, God.
13: I happen to see this story.
20: Sufferable. Yeah.
13: Bryce Harper, Philadelphia yeah. Philly star.
20: Yep.
13: Trying to explain his role in this latest sports betting controversy.
20: Uh-oh, not him.
13: No, it was, this is what happened.
20: Oh, okay.
13: It was a controversial cameo video he recorded in November of 2024. And it was for a guy named Terry Thompson. Okay, and Bryce Harper said he thought he was just recording a holiday greeting. But the message has now been in this lawsuit alleging that FanDuel targeted this guy, Terry Thompson, who had lost $1.5 million on FanDuel.
20: Oh, boy.
13: Apparently, he had wagered $18.5 million with sportsbooks, but lost $1.5 million alone on FanDuel. And Thompson is suing FanDuel, saying, you're trying to take advantage of me. You were trying to go after me, knowing that I had a problem. So how does Harper fit into all this? Well, Bryce Harper said, I joined Cameo to engage with fans through paid personalized videos. You know, some people do that. Like, you can pay to have whatever celebrity wish someone a happy birthday, that sort of thing. He said what happened here was beyond anything I knew about or approved. Said he received what he thought was a personal request rather than a corporate business order to wish Terry a happy Thanksgiving. Said then FanDuel put its logo on the video and used it as a gambling promotion. I did not know FanDuel would do that. I didn't consent to it, and FanDuel has no right to do it. Some people are like, well, dude, don't know about that explanation, because as you know, Bryce Harper looks into the camera and tells Thompson he's reaching out because your host Brittany from FanDuel wanted to wish you a happy Thanksgiving.
20: Right. Yeah.
13: Harper said he read the script in good faith. But, I mean, if you're going to mention FanDuel, do you know that that's going to be used in a certain sort of way?
14: Right. It's like you really think this random guy is just friends with someone who works at FanDuel?
13: Right.
14: And wanted to make sure that she reminded him that he worked at FanDuel.
13: At the very least, yeah, it's right. Very naive.
14: Yes.
13: People would say
20: that's true.
13: The Pennsylvania Gaming Control Board is already investigating FanDuel's use of celebrity messages to target high roller VIP bettors. Because apparently that's what happens. You get people go, hey, happy whatever. Glad you're losing all this money to whatever. To pay for my endorsement. I don't know. But Harper's saying, yeah, I failed to realize it was a gambling promotion. So we'll see where that goes with that loss.
14: That's what I always say, you know, whenever I sign a card, it's David Van Camp from the Markley Van Camp and Robin Show.
20: Yes.
13: Oh, goodness. All right. Much more to get to. Golly. What is it with people using their car as a weapon? We got Nimrods in the news coming up and a news update next.

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18: President Trump teasing out what he's going to be talking about on Thursday night with the primetime address. It's been reported that it has to do with the 2020 election and foreign interference. And he says it's going to be a very big announcement, calling it really, really big news. He said the announcement will address what he described as a critical issue for the country, saying without free and fair elections, you don't have a country.
17: Ooh, very interesting. All right, we got to get to Nimrod. Here we go.
20: When the going gets tough.
21: Damn it, this is too hard.
20: The dumb get dumber.
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23: I love the poorly educated.
17: All right. Nimrod's the News. We go to Davenport, Florida, where a Wisconsin woman, 32-year-old Taquana Butler, was vacationing and said she was renting an Airbnb at Windsor Island Resort. So you come up there, there's a security guard, and you've got to show your ID because right. They have a list of people.
24: Right. Taquana had, I assume her name was on there.
17: Well, she didn't want to provide any identification.
24: Oh, see, that's a problem.
17: She said, what are you going to do if I drive through? And she was told by the security guard, that's not a good idea. Boom, she speeds right through the gates and she's gone. Well, the security guard got in his security patrol car, followed her. Ask her again for identification and to register her car as a visitor to the property. She's like, you know what? You're doing too much. And he stood next to his patrol car. She said, you want to get hit? And then drove into him, pinning his body between the passenger side of the vehicle and the driver's side of the car, injuring him. Jeez. He's going to be okay. So then at the airport, cops were waiting for her. She was going to be flying back to Wisconsin. So Taquana was charged with aggravated battery and aggravated assault with a deadly weapon. By the way, criminal records showed she has prior arrests in Wisconsin for disorderly conduct and domestic abuse. Yeah, and that's Nimrod's in the News.
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7: There it is, Fox Across America with Jimmy Failla, former Miami Mayor Francis Suarez. Going to be joining us in the next segment. Talk about the Cuban situation, the spread of socialism here in this great land. But you know me, just trying to take the edge off one radio show at a time. I said this on Saturday night. I am like the bouncer on the Jerry Springer show who's trying to break up the fight on set. That's all I do in media. Joining me now, someone who has seen me and my bouncing skills, Cindy, down in Myrtle Beach, South Carolina. Cindy!
8: Hi, how are you, Jimmy?
7: Better now. Nice to get the band back together. What's happening?
8: Good, we had a blast.
7: Oh, that was good. Yep.
8: Yeah. And we love that Studio L. We love the espresso martinis. I adore them. They're great.
7: I told you.
8: I wanted to tell you that you asked me what I thought of your show. And I think, you know, I think it's great. I love everything about it. And we met Paula Jean a few days ago. She was a blast.
7: Oh, get out.
8: Yeah, she had a book signing down at her restaurant down here. And we're going to be coming to see you soon.
7: Ooh.
8: And, I'm going to come see my son, and we'll see you too.
7: Hot damn.
8: And also, I wanted to ask you, there's something I always wanted to know. Why do men...
7: Well, there you go, Cindy. You still got it. Well, ideally, Cindy, we find somebody else who can hold it for us. But, you know... It doesn't always start out that way at the beginning of the night. You know what I'm saying?
8: Oh, my God.
7: We may have
8: to. Every time I look at men, that's all they do.
7: That's what they're doing, huh? Well, listen, I don't know. I work in corporate America, so I'm slightly better behaved. I usually do it under the table, but I'm not doing it right now. My hands are above the table. The Fox Nation cameras can see. But Cindy, this may, if we do a Q&A the next time you're in studio, this may very well come up. So buckle up, Buttercup. The great Cindy, who asked a pretty pointed question. I feel like Cindy's been hanging out with Judy from Ohio. You know, these horny chicks who call into the show with the potty mouth commentary. We get a lot of that on this show. But right now it is not about me or my potty mouth fans. But if you are in the tri-state area and you want to come to Fox News Saturday night, as Cindy did, the tickets are actually free. You just register at foxacrossamerica.com. Any weekend you want to go. We normally tape that show Friday nights. This week we're taping a special on Thursday that Jillian Michaels is going to be on from The Biggest Loser. My dirtbag son Lincoln's going to be on there. It's going to be great. We're pumped up for that one. But if you ever want tickets, foxacrossamerica.com. And if you want to see me live this weekend, I am in Monterey Friday. I am in Napa Saturday. Those tickets also available, foxacrossamerica.com. Then we're going to be in Anaheim July 25th. And then we go to San Antonio and Rockford, Illinois, which Illinois is fine. I just know a lot of weird girls from that state, and I don't want to name names right now. Well, Emerson, our college associate, raised her hand as if to remind me I was talking about. Of course I was talking about you, Emerson, you maniac. We'll get into Em and her issues in a little while. We don't have enough time left in this segment to cover all the problems with her. But one day, if they give me a nine-hour show, I can probably get to half of them. Francis Suarez, former mayor of Miami, he's stopping by for a grown-up talk about all things socialism. A teachable moment, if ever there was one, because Miami, heavily populated with people who fled socialism, he's now up here in New York, where a bunch of idiots want to implement it. It's never been a dumber time to be alive. He will prove it when we come back.

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1: Fox News, I'm Angelo Bavaro. The U.S. has bombarded Iran for the eighth night in a row.
2: The whole operation amplified by two U.S. service members who were killed, one missing, and four who were injured. This is the first time the U.S. has taken casualties since the signing of the Memorandum of Understanding, or ceasefire, which is now largely disregarded.
1: Fox's Mike Tobin, a tropical storm is brewing.
3: We've got an area in the Gulf of America where you see an 80% chance of developing a storm. This would be named Bertha. We're not expecting it to become a hurricane, but it could become a tropical storm. It'd mean a whole lot of rain falling in the Gulf. And then maybe along some of those Gulf Coast states, we could see fairly significant rain as we go into the middle of the week.
1: That is Fox Weather's Adam Klotz. Severe storms also expected to threaten parts of the Southwest and Northern Plains today. 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
4: Here's a look at your weather on the North Coast from Saturday going into Sunday. It's looking like we've got partly sunny conditions for the day. Temperatures in the mid-60s with a bit of a breeze blowing in from the northwest at about 6 miles per hour. A bit of fog should be rolling in later on in the evening around 11 p.m. Otherwise, mostly cloudy with temperatures in the low 50s, and that breeze should be persisting. And for Sunday morning, we can expect mostly cloudy conditions. Temperatures in the mid-60s with a bit of a breeze from the northwest at about 5 to 7 miles per hour through the afternoon. And that's a look at your weather here on the North Coast. 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
1: This is a Fox News alert. I'm Carmen Roberts. The U.S. military finds the remains of the soldier missing in Jordan, where two other service members were also killed in action during an Iranian strike Friday night. CENTCOM says another U.S. service member was killed yesterday in Iraq as troops detonated a downed Iranian drone, bringing the total killed since Friday to four. Fox's Alex Hogan has more on the fighting.
2: Central Command says that U.S. forces carried out their eighth consecutive nights of attacks on Iran, ramping up pressure. This as Iran continues to carry out its own strikes. Today, Jordan's armed forces say that they shot down three Iranian missiles, and the U.S. Embassy in Jordan warned Americans today to refrain from traveling to the airport or to the seaport.
1: And a 5.5 magnitude earthquake strikes Peru, killing at least six people. 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
3: Here's a look at your weather on the North Coast for our overnight hours. It's looking like we've got mostly cloudy conditions lined up for us. Temperatures are going to be in the mid-50s, and we can expect a bit of a breeze to be blowing in from the west-northwest at about 5 miles per hour, which should settle out later on into the evening. 20% chance of showers before 11 a.m. for the morning. Mostly cloudy conditions with temperatures in the mid-60s, around 66, and a bit of a breeze from the west-southwest at 3 to 7 miles per hour. And that's a look at your weather here on the North Coast.
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12: There it is, Fox Across America with Jimmy Fallon.
13: Jiminy Fallon.
12: I'll tell you who needs a vacation. Yo, I am so burnt right now. But we've got Kennedy working OT today. Mikey just sent me a story about a Florida man. Mikey, can you just tell me what happened to this man? Meaning, I know what he did, Kennedy. It was a Florida man who was caught having a sexual encounter with a vacuum cleaner.
13: So what was Mikey doing in Florida this weekend?
12: Mikey was on It's a Small World. Anyway, he's getting off with probation after taking a plea deal.
13: I hope for his sake it was a shop vac. I hope it was something with some circumference.
12: If it's a shock vap, though, he's into rough stuff. You know what I mean?
13: Well, he's also...
12: Yeah. Yeah. He's packing.
13: Yeah.
12: Emerson, you overlook a lot. Emerson's our college associate. She said the guy that got hit by the bison, if you're guaranteed 100 million likes, would you get hit by a bison? I would not.
13: No, for 100 million likes?
12: Emerson
13: no.
12: would. So, Emerson, let me ask you this. The guy with the vacuum, it's a little unconventional, but there's probably...
13: 100 million likes does not mean $100 million. Like,
12: yeah.
13: If you want to make quick money, go have one of Elon's babies.
12: Thank you, Emerson. Why you're writing prison letters to this vacuum guy is beyond me. But where do you rank that in terms of viral like importance? If you could date the vacuum cleaner guy just to get some headlines out of it, would you do that?
14: I feel like this one might draw the line for me.
12: Does it depend on the vacuum? Because if it's a Dyson, he has money, Kennedy. Does he not?
13: No.
12: No?
13: He could have inherited that from his Nana.
12: All right. So, Emerson, the point is, we see you Duralux are better. Okay? Don't sell yourself.
13: And also, he could have OCD and live in a filthy house, but he's like, but I have the most expensive vacuum cleaner.
12: Unfortunately, he's not using it to vacuum.
13: Yeah, and Dyson has real strong suction.
12: Yeah, that's...
13: Like, he might John Wayne... himself.
12: From what I've heard, this came up on my show last week, so forgive me, but one of the greatest jokes in the history of comedy was about when John Wayne Bobbitt's wife caught him cheating, cut his thing off, and they were searching for it, and the cop famously said the words, "Is this it?" Which raises the question, how many of them are you finding in your neighborhood that you're not sure this is?
13: What might that be?
12: I don't know.
13: Like a slug?
12: I just meant, is this the one?
13: Oh.
12: Yeah, like, is this the one?
13: Oh, like, he knew it was
12: like
13: a
12: there
13: weenus.
12: Were so many dongs in the neighborhood.
13: Wow.
12: Where does this guy live? What are those real estate prices? How does that work?
13: Yeah, next to a Thai massage parlor?
12: But the Kennedy Saves the World podcast can be heard 5 days a week on all the Fox Media platforms. You could read her in the Daily Mail. She's going to Appleton, Wisconsin. They added more shows.
13: Skyline Comedy. We sold out 3. They added 2 more Friday afternoon, Saturday afternoon. Let's get after it, folks.
12: What days are you there?
13: July 24th and 25th. You can go to KennedyNation.com and buy tickets.
12: Damn, they've got options.
13: Make your life amazing.
12: If you're in the Midwest, you go see Kennedy. If you're out in California, you go see me.
13: Freaky politics going on in Wisconsin. We got to set everyone straight.
12: Things are going to happen. It really is a hazing ritual, a Kennedy show.
13: Oh, yeah.
12: And people walk out very much in a thank you,
13: sir.
12: May I have
13: She's our Lady Gallagher.
12: I like her. I like the way she spanked me on that stage. Great stuff.
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16: Fox News, I'm Angelo Bavaro. U.S. CENTCOM says possible remains of a third service member were recovered at the site of the Iranian attack in Jordan that killed two other U.S. troops. CENTCOM also confirming a separate U.S. service member was also killed in Iraq during a controlled explosion.
17: The U.S. responded to the U.S. loss of life with an intensified round of strikes into Iran.
16: Fox's Mike Tobin. Senators from both parties are pushing to pass a sweeping Russia sanctions bill in honor of the late South Carolina GOP Senator Lindsey Graham.
18: We have 62 sponsors. We're ready to go. There's a lot of momentum behind this. This is a way to a fitting legacy for Lindsey Graham to get this bill passed.
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19: Here's a look at your weather on the North Coast for our overnight hours. It's looking like we've got mostly cloudy conditions lined up for us. Temperatures are going to be in the mid-50s, and we can expect a bit of a breeze to be blowing in from the west-northwest at about 5 miles per hour, which should settle out later on into the evening. 20% chance of showers before 11 a.m. for the morning. Mostly cloudy conditions with temperatures in the mid-60s, around 66, and a bit of a breeze from the west-southwest at 3 to 7 miles per hour. And that's a look at your weather here on the North Coast.
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